0: apparently, according to your measuring stick, 6-8-14 ain't too shabby. So I'll take it.
1: No, it's really not that bad. It's really not. So we're playing 82 in the 82-0 game, 82-0.com. Can you go 82-0 by building an NBA team? It's a random generator. You get a team and you get an era. So I think it starts with the 1960s and you get the 60s, 70s, all the way up 2000s, 2010s, 2020s. You could change the team once. You could change the era once. And Brad went 68-14. And when we last broke, we didn't have time for me to finish. My first two players, Dr. J, Julius Erving, and then I got Shaquille O'Neal. Brad, your team, by the way, was Steph Curry, which is awesome, Donovan Mitchell, Bernard King, Tom Chambers, and Bob Pettit. So I feel pretty good about my chances of going 82-0 here. So I'm on my third. All right, Monty. Go ahead and spin that puppy, or I think Monty did before we broke. And so I got, what is this, the Nets? Is this the Nets in the 2000s? Yeah, Nets in the 2000s. All right, so I got Vince Carter, Stephon Marbury, Richard Jefferson, Keith Van Horn.
2: Oh, wow.
1: Oof.
3: Devin Vince Harris, Carter's Kenyon obviously. Martin.
1: Yeah.
0: Jason Kidd, Kerry Kittles.
1: I could go Jason Kidd as well. Vince Carter, I think, would probably be the easiest one. But at this point, I mean, I got Shaq and I got Dr. J.
0: I go Kidd all day, man.
1: I mean, don't get me wrong. I love me some Jason Kidd.
0: 9.3 dimes, 7.3 rebounds per game. He had 1 point, nearly two steals per game.
1: All right, I mean, Brad, you're convincing me there. I mean, Jason Kidd he is one of the best point guards probably of all time.
3: Oof. I mean, the numbers, I guess, if
1: they're waiting this 82. Go ahead, Combs.
3: I said the numbers for Vinsanity. I mean, same thing with Stephon Marbury. His numbers are better than Jason Kidd in the 2000s.
1: Hmm. All right, I'll save my wild. I already used one, so I only have one left. I changed the era, so I can change the team. All right, I'll take Brad's advice here, and I'll go Jason Kidd play point guard.
3: Can't believe a Knicks fan on Game 3 of the Finals passed up Stephon Marbury. How? Like, I mean,
1: Stephon Marbury is not that great of a Knick. Don't get me wrong.
0: Trash shoes. Starberry sucked.
1: Yeah. All right, so I need a power forward and I need a shooting guard. I've got Shaq playing center. I got Dr. J at small forward, and I've got Jason Kidd at point guard. All right, Monty, what do we got for the fourth? Kings in the 2020s.
3: So you got De'Aaron Fox, Zach LaVine, DeMar DeRozan, DeMontis Sabonis, Buddy Hield, Russell Westbrook, Harrison Barnes.
1: I mean, Sabonis would be the first, and I think I could get him to play power forward, but yes. Yeah, man. I mean, I love some Sabonis, but do I really, is that going to help me get to 82-0 just because he grabs a lot of, you know, because he has a lot of assists?
0: You just need to get the very nice 69, Pat. Don't worry about 82-0. You're looking for 69 to beat your boy.
1: All right, you know what? I'm going to use my wild card. Let's change the team. Let's stick with the 2020s. Hopefully, I get Jokic. Give me the 2020s. Give me the new team. I get the Rockets in the 2020s. I can take Kevin Durant. I'm doing it. Give me Durant to play power forward.
0: Yeah, that was a good move. Well played by you.
1: All right, last one. I got no more wild cards. I got to take this no matter what it is. It's the Cleveland Cavaliers in the 80s.
0: Oh no. We'll be free.
1: Wow.
0: Elder Harper, Ron Harper. Hey, you know, Dylan's going to be in action tonight.
1: World be free, though. I mean, that's not...
0: He was a baller, dude.
3: Yeah, average 23.
1: Yeah, I mean, he finished top 10 in MVP once in the 70s. He finished top 20 in the MVP twice. He's not even a Hall of Famer.

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0: Alrighty, welcome on back. BetMGM tonight, Westwood One Sports. He's Brad Evans, I'm Pat Boyle. The phone number to join the show is 310-840-4910. You can call, you can text. Shout out to Dan Rosen, senior NHL writer for NHL.com, for joining us last segment to talk puck. And Brad, oh, am I fired up now, baby? They just did the anthem. They did the lineups at the Garden. And Knicks and Spurs, game 3 is minutes away. To hear the crowd, by the way, when they introduced OG, you could hear the entire Garden crowd go, OG Ananobi! Oh, my God, man. Last Knicks title 53 years ago. They're 2 wins away. Oh, baby, I couldn't wait for this game. And that ratcheted up quick, man. If the Knicks were, if it was 1-1, if it was 0-2, there would be a lot of nervousness. There would be a lot of anxiety. I'm confident, but the excitement for this game, I just went from 0 to 100, man. I can't wait. And if the Knicks win tonight, I'll be in delirium.
1: As you should be, man. So I got to ask you, on a scale of 1 to 5, why five being the most nervous Nelly imaginable and one being as chill as a Ville, where do you stand right now with this game 3 with a 2-0 lead? You got to be close to 1, aren't you?
0: Yeah, I'm about as close to 1. You know, again, I know the Spurs team is very good, and Wemby could start to snap at any moment, and, you know, they could reduce the turnovers, but I mean, they took two games. They took two, both in San Antonio. If the Spurs win 1, it's 3-1 going back to San Antonio. And you got a chance at worst to close it out at game 6 in the Garden. Look, I guess there is a reality where the Spurs win both of these games here at the Garden. I just don't see it with how great the Knicks have been playing. Like, the Knicks came back from 14 down in game 1 and closed it on an 11-0 run. Game 2, they went down 12 in the second quarter. Then they were up by 14. They had already reversed the tide of that game so quickly, and then they blew the game and still won. So it's like you've had just about everything possible to happen in these two games, and the Knicks have come out on top on both, and they really haven't even played that great so far. By the way, they just showed Derek Jeter and Eli Manning. You got New York legends in the house. Yeah, right next to each other. Holy smokes. Holy smokes, Brad. This is unbelievable.
1: Yeah, that's what it's all about, my friend, is they're about to tip this sucker off. By the way, Pat, on a separate note, I just want to give you an update on what we were talking about earlier. The Athletic broke this about an hour ago. We were talking about Brennan Sorsby, and I'm going to read you a direct tweet from The Athletic at The Athletic on X. In the wake of the Brennan Sorsby court decision, the Athletic's departments for Georgia and Nebraska have banned their teams from scheduling any future games against Texas Tech. Wow. I got a feeling this approach is going to be spreading like wildfire throughout college sports in wake of the injunction allowing Sorsby to return to the college football gridiron today, despite betting on games by his own admission on him betting at upwards of $90,000 on various events, including games and including on teams in which he played for at the collegiate level.
0: Yeah. Now look, I mean, you're not going to, I think I read that, like, basically trying to cancel games against Texas Tech this year, especially in the Big 12, it's nearly impossible. It's not going to happen. But in the future, like you mentioned, future games. Yeah. Then that's huge. Like, if Texas Tech, they want to try to schedule some other big name teams for non-conference games, these teams are going to tell them, no, man, like, bleep off. No shot. Because you had you had a choice. And here's the thing. We talk about the effects and all of this stuff. The Texas Tech Red Raiders had a choice that even when this injunction was granted, that they could do what the right thing and say, sorry, we're not going to let a player play that was betting on games and betting on his own team. They're not doing that. There's no shot, because like you said, what matters more to Texas Tech? The money or doing the right thing? The money.
1: Yep. Yeah, that's the bottom line. And we're going to see how this thing spreads throughout college sports. If other schools are going to follow suit, like Georgia and Nebraska tonight, and be like, all right, look, Texas Tech, we're not even going to pick up the phone. You want to schedule an event in tennis? Ain't going to happen. You want to schedule an event in baseball? Not going to happen. You want to schedule an event in basketball? No. Thanks, but no thanks. this could be them kind of standing up to what the court did inexplicably today, allowing Sorsby and really just kind of contradicting other court rulings that have been out there and saying, oh, yeah, you want to go ahead and bet on your own teams. We don't care. You know, there are no rules anymore. Let's go ahead and torch any rule book that is out there. We'll let you go out there and do whatever the heck you please. That was the allowance. Effectively, that was issued today. And these are the results. Teams are going to start protesting. Schools are going to start protesting. You know, we're going to see if others are going to follow suit, especially those in the Big 12 themselves. Of course, with Nebraska being the Big 10 and, of course, Georgia being the SEC. I did read that Yahoo Sports quote earlier. Maybe that SEC AD that said, hey, we're never going to play Texas Tech as long as it stands. Maybe that was Georgia after all, but who knows?
0: Yeah, by the way, Brett, about as brutal of a start for the Knicks as you could ever imagine.
1: Yeah.
0: Down 9-3 with Stephon Castle getting an N1 on Mikal Bridges. You've already had a Wemby alley-oop dunk. You had a Wemby block just completely swatting away Mikal Bridges three. You did have Josh Hart hit a three that they dared him to shoot. That was great. It was 7-0 to start. But now it's 9-3 to Spurs. 9-3 to the Spurs with a free throw for Castle that he misses. But the Knicks have already turned the ball over three times and bad turnovers, like throwing the ball to nobody. Brunson kicking it off his shoe. This has not been a good start here. There's definitely some nervous energy. And Brunson with a beautiful bucket, though, to answer to make it 9-5. I'll tell you what, man. I never in my life honestly thought I'd see the Larry O'Brien trophy logo behind the Knicks logo at Madison Square Garden. It is a thing of absolute beauty. She looks beautiful, man.
1: Yeah, look, I think there is some nervous Nellies on the floor right now. Of course, there's a lot of pent-up frustration, anger, and just high-level expectations. People are already talking about breaking out the brooms right now in the NYC, but the San Antonio Spurs team is here for a reason. They're damn good. They're going to make this, at least a game, and I still feel they're going to, we just got a turnover there as that was off the foot of De'Aaron Fox. I don't think we're going to have a full-blown sweep. It could be a gentleman sweep in this series. Maybe it goes to a game five in San Antonio and the Knicks win again on the road. Maybe San Antonio is able to extend this and get it back to New York in a game six, and it lives up to your prediction, which was a Knicks in six. But San Antonio ain't going to go down without a fight. They're not just going to lay down and die and not win a single game in this series. It could come tonight. It could come in game four. But so far, yeah, they're playing excellent basketball. It looks like Wimby's got an easy bucket there on the feed from half court from Stephon Castle. So 11-5 right now. San Antonio out to a roaring start against the New York Knicks. But we've seen runs often in this NBA Finals, whether it be in San Antonio, New York, the other team fights back. But somehow, some way, it's always New York in the end that makes the right run at the right time. And maybe get another one of those scenarios tonight. San Antonio, I do not see them waxing the Knicks by any way, shape, or form, nor do I see the Knicks waxing San Antonio. Maybe this is going to be much like game two. It's going to come down to the very final possession as Shamet throws one up off the back iron and San Antonio has a ball again. So we'll see how this unfolds. But yeah, strong start from the Spurs, to say the least.
0: Yeah, the thing that makes me angry is Mikal Bridges is already on the bench with two fouls. That's why Landry Shamet's in the game. And Stephon Castle showing no wear and tear from that rolled ankle that he had at the end of game three. He's already coming out. He's got a quick 5 points here for the Spurs. But they're all over Brunson, and the refs are calling it, which I thought we would. I mean, look, I don't think we'll get a lot of fouls. We've already seen a decent amount here in the first couple of minutes, but I mean, it's been physical. It has been very sloppy and frantic, though, to say the least. So Bridges on the bench with the two quick fouls. That's a concern for me because, again, with what he can do defensively, he's been guarding De'Aaron Fox and doing a pretty damn good job for a large part of this series. Last game, he had the 20 points on like 8 of 12 shooting. I mean, he was unconscious. He hit four threes. So hopefully Landry Shamet can be that spark off the bench that he has been. throughout most of this postseason, but Bridges probably going to sit until the end of the first quarter now. So I'm obviously not a fan of that here in the first couple of minutes as a Knicks fan.
1: Yeah, live line update right now at our friends at BetMGM. Spurs currently -5.5 on the live line. The total is up, just changed. It's down now to where it closed at 215.5. Now it's back to 217.5. If you're buying what I'm selling, that this game is going to be full of runs and Knicks are going to come squirming back after this slow start. They're +145 right now, Pat, on the live money line. I tell you what, man, being a gambling man, that's awfully enticing.
0: Yeah, again, the Spurs got out to a huge lead early on. I'd like to see something turn, though, if I was going to, if you wanted to invest in the Knicks and you didn't before the game, I want to see something turn here. Wow, Josh Hart hitting another three. That's already two of them. So there you go. That could be the thing that changes this game if Josh Hart's hitting his triples, but I'd like to see somebody from the Spurs get into some foul trouble or the Knicks start to have some better possessions defensively. They're overcommitting. They're getting sold on the bait. Karl Anthony Towns bites on the pump fake from Wemby and then fouls him on a dumb follow through. Just know he had already beaten OG Anunoby, and I'm pretty sure that foul is on Cat. So yeah, let him go. That's the dumb Cat fouls that we've been able to avoid. You know, again, it is something to be said about now that the Knicks are up 2-0 and it's back at home. Do they feel pressure that they haven't felt here this entire postseason? That's what I'm going to be looking forward to watching, their mannerisms, how they shoot the ball, how their possessions go here throughout the rest of this first half. But Brad, I'm going to be a mess the next 2 hours. You get to,
1: hang
0: in there,
1: buddy.
0: Bit ado to you, brother. We'll see you tomorrow.
1: Go Knicks! Win one from my boy Pat Boyle and Ben Stiller, who I'm seeing on TV, or Spike Lee or Chalamet. All the stars are out inside MSG.
0: That's right. The stars are out. The most expensive ticket on the secondary market was for over $65,000, but it's the Spurs off to a hot start against my Knicks. San Antonio up by 10 midway through the first quarter. We'll have more watch party when we return on BetMGM tonight here on Westwood One Sports.
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0: On Westwood One Sports.
1: That's right. I've already defeated that stupid air corgi. Hey-oh! Welcome on back, BetMGM Tonight on Westwood One Sports. We bid adieu to Brad Evans, and that means we've got two solo hours of an NBA Finals watch party coming at you here as we take you to 11 p.m. Eastern, like we do every Monday through Friday. 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

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Our talking text line for you to join the show, 310-840-4910. Again, want you to be a part of the show. Watch the game along with us. Listen to me talking about the game as a Knicks fan, as a diehard Knicks fan, but yes, as an NBA fan. So it's not just going to be all Knicks orange and blue skies. Obviously, I'm biased and I am a Knicks fan, but I think that this has been a ton of fun. We did it for game one on Wednesday, did it for game two on Friday. And yeah, basically just going to watch the game and react to it live here. And we'll have some other cool segments planned for you. Some fill in the blank, some hot or cold to keep the fun going. But we want you to be a part of the show. Want you to watch the game and listen to our show at the same time. 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Again, you can call or you can text 310-840-4910.

0: ball, and in the process, just knocks Josh Hart right on his ass. Like, what are you doing, man? That's completely on purpose. Completely on purpose. There's been multiple times where Wemby and other Spurs players have been caught basically on camera, like that, you know, Wemby dapping up Carter Bryant for when he was, when he basically trucked SGA. Wemby doing his little whispers to Mason Plumlee and Bismack Biyombo before they delivered some brutally harsh fouls on Jared McCain. So we're getting physical already here, but let's get you caught up with a box score before we, before I tell you how we got here. Again, 24-17, the Spurs lead it. They do a TV timeout. Wemby got off to the perfect start. 9 points, one rebound, one assist, and a block. He started off 4-for-4 from the field. Now he's 4-for-5, but he just went to the bench. Stephon Castle, another also perfect start. 7 points on 3-of-3 shooting. He's got 2 rebounds, and he's got 3 assists. And then Devin Vassell has already hit a couple of threes. He's got 6 points. Off the bench, Dylan Harper, once again, making an immediate impact. 2 points, one rebound, and one assist. For the Knicks, Josh Hart, 8 points already in the first quarter. Josh Hart in games 1 and 2 combined. Games 1 and 2 combined had 3 points. He didn't score in game 2. He's already got 8 points here in the first quarter in game 3 because they left him wide open and said, go ahead and beat us. And he's already drilled a couple of threes. He's also got 3 rebounds already. So Josh Hart off to a great start. Brunson, 3 points, 1 rebound, 1 assist. OG Anunoby's got 4 points. And Karl Anthony Towns, big cat. Big dog. Big dog, Karl Anthony Towns. 2 points, 2 rebounds, 1 assist, and 1 block already for the Knicks. But, I mean, the Spurs, they've come out of the gate, down 0-2 on the road, hostile environment, and they have had no problems hitting shots. They're 10 of 16 from the field. That's 63%, and they're 3-for-4 from deep. Meanwhile, the Knicks, not bad, shooting the ball, 7 of 13, but just 2 of 7 from deep. And the Knicks had 3 sloppy turnovers, all in the first 3 minutes of the game. And so the Spurs jumped out to a big lead early on. They've already led by as many as 11 points in this game, San Antonio. But that's honestly, the Knicks were down big in game 1. They got down by 12 in the first half in game 2. And they were already down 11 here in the first quarter. And the Knicks already with a couple of buckets to get it back within 7. By the way, Monty, our VP in our show chat, said there's nothing there, just going for the ball. Monty, Josh Hart makes a basket, and Luke Kornet jumps into him to collect the ball from underneath the rim. How do you not think that that's not on purpose? I mean, come on. Come on. Monty saying, by the way, he played our 82-0 game that we played earlier in the show, and he went 78-4. I want, Monty, what the hell team did you have? I want to see how he got to 78-4. By the way, producer Brandon Combs let me know Robert Kraft is courtside. I guess he's friends with James Dolan. Robert Kraft, obviously the owner of the Patriots. So I don't know what the hell he's doing at a Knicks game. They're showing a highlight montage, by the way, of how physical it's been already. Wemby throwing Jalen Brunson down to the floor like he's a rag doll. He tried to do that again last game. Or maybe it was Deuce McBride, I think, for trying to box him out. And Brunson got right in his face and then set a screen on him because they let play continue. And Danhausen, by the way, the guy that has, quote-unquote, cursed the Knicks opponent, the WWE personality, if you will. Apparently, he was doing a live interview pregame. He's at the Garden. They let this guy in the building. And he got hit by a basketball from a Spurs player shot. I mean, it doesn't look, he already put the curse on him, right, Combs? Danhausen already cursed him. There's nothing else that they can do.
1: You, they gave a technical, I think. Cursed.
0: There you go. I think they issued a technical to Josh Hart for shoving Luke Kornet. And so Devin Vassell took a technical free throw for the Spurs and he missed it. Yeah, ball don't lie. Ball don't lie, pal. So the Spurs up 24-17 with 3 minutes to go in the first quarter. So again, Monty, our VP, Michael Montgomery, Monty played the 82-0 game. He went 78-4. His team was Cade Cunningham, Kevin Durant, Kevin Garnett, Charles Barkley, and Bob Pettit. And that's a monster lineup. I still think mine was pretty damn good, though. I had Kevin Durant, Jason Kidd, Dr. J, Shaq,

0: and World Be Free, and I went 60-22. How is there an 18-game difference? You telling me Cade Cunningham, in his first 4 years of the NBA, is a better player than Jason Kidd? Are you telling me that Kevin Garnett is better than Dr. J? That doesn't make any sense. How's there an 18-win disparity? I don't get it. Spurs come out of the timeout, by the way, with back-to-back buckets. They just look much more under control. But then again, they've gotten out to big leads in all three games. So why should I be worried right now? Brunson with a beautiful layup to answer. 5 points. Brunson's knee and his ankle looks okay. Stephon Castle's ankle looks okay, by the way. Remember, he was on the bench up until like the final play or two because he rolled his ankle and they had Dylan Harper on the floor and Stephon Castle. I mean, that looked like a sprained ankle. I mean, he has showed no ill effects so far in this game tonight. Oh my gosh, Dylan Harper, by the way, a couple of plays ago just posterized OG Anunoby. That does not happen easily. That is how much of a freak athlete Dylan Harper is. Kid is 20 years old. I mean, my goodness, they're showing the replay right now. Harper gets the ball off a Luke Kornet screen, and he just goes right at OG. I guess you could call it a poster. I mean, OG goes for the dunk, goes for the block and misses because Harper switches angles mid-flight. But I mean, I guess that would probably be a poster. I mean, that was an unbelievable dunk, and just goes to show you how special this kid. This kid's 20. I'll tell you, like, what here we go. You want to do a little fast forward, and man, this isn't cocky at all. Like, I'm not saying when the Knicks win the title, but like, if you need a Spurs change this offseason, or when they need to make a change, let me pull up the Spurs multi-year salary cap here. Because, you know, the Thunder, they're already running into that problem the year after they win a title. And their average age of their team is like 26 years old. And the Spurs ain't too far behind. The Aaron Fox section actually, I think, only kicks in next year. Well, I was going to say, maybe in another... He's signed through 2030. I mean, the Spurs could end up trading De'Aaron Fox in like a year or so. For somebody else, but like the Spurs are going to run it back. But I'm saying if the Spurs do need a change in the near future, it's putting Dylan Harper in the starting five and getting rid of De'Aaron Fox because Wemby hasn't even gotten his contract. Wemby is extension eligible this summer. So Wemby could end up getting $65 million a year this offseason. You got Devin Vassell, who's making over $25 million a year through 2029. I guess he could be a casualty, but I like Vassell a lot. I think he's very valuable on this team. I'd get rid of De'Aaron Fox. If there is a big change that the Spurs need to make, and I know we're getting ahead of ourselves, but I'm just saying, like in the next year or two, if you're wondering how the hell the Spurs are going to keep this together, how are they going to pay Stephon Castle? He's eligible for an extension in 12 months from now. Dylan Harper is eligible for an extension in 2 years from now. How are you going to pay these guys? How are you going to pay Wemby? You're already paying De'Aaron Fox $50 million a year. That's the first change that happens is De'Aaron Fox goes bye-bye off this Spurs team. And then you're starting five in the near future for like hopefully 5 years, looks like. And Julian Champagne, by the way, is extension eligible this offseason. He's probably one of the cheapest, but he's a hell of a three-point shooter. You need to have him. But I think for like the next 5 years, if you're crafting a Spurs starting lineup and you're keeping under the salary cap, it's Stephon Castle at point guard. It's Dylan Harper at shooting guard. It's Champagne. It's Vassell, and it's Wemby. And that's your five. Keldon Johnson is extension eligible this offseason, by the way, too. And he just won sixth man of the year. So I'm just telling you, you might think, oh, the Spurs team, they got years. They got years. They're going to be here forever. They're going to take over the West. Like, they're going to have their fair share of problems real soon when it comes to paying guys. You know, the Knicks, they're doing it the right way. The Knicks already got a majority of these guys paid. Jalen Brunson took a pay cut already. Mitchell Robinson, they just tried to hack a Mitch. I don't know if it was hack a Mitch or he just got fouled trying to dunk the ball, but Mitchell Robinson 1-for-2 on his free throws as the guarding crowd went nuts on the first one. And the pace has slowed down here after the first 5-6 minutes was chaotic. It was a lot of run and gun. It was upbeat, up tempo. Now it has slowed down into this half court battle. And I heard you know, I had the volume up during our last commercial break, and I was listening to the broadcast team, and Legler and Jefferson are saying, yeah, this is the pace the Knicks want. I don't know if the Knicks high-paced. I think they honestly benefit when it's in the half court, when it's so much harder to organically create offense. And I think the half court game has actually suited the Knicks. Like when the game slowed down in the fourth quarter, the Knicks, that's when they built their 14-point lead. And then I actually thought they got too cute trying to milk every possession, trying to get it down, the shot clock down to 2 seconds, 1 second, just for the sake of it. That's when San Antonio got back in the game. That and the fact that Karl Anthony Towns picked up four fouls. He got two fouls back to back. One of them was complete BS. That's what allowed the Spurs to get back in the game. But if this game plays at a slow pace for the majority of it, I think that favors the Knicks. I do not think that favors the Spurs. I don't have the numbers to back it up. I'm just going off the eye test of what the last two games have looked like. I think the Spurs get better when the game gets sped up, because that's what they're young. And so, yeah, you're going to make some excuses in transition, but you can also use your speed and your athleticism when the game is fast and the game is in transition and it's played at a chaotic pace. When you have to play slow and every pass, every screen, every movement, every direction that the ball goes in is critical to getting a good shot, that favors the Knicks. You know, I've seen the Knicks, the benefit of Mike Brown's offense. This is something you didn't see too much with Tom Thibodeau and Tibbs the last couple of years, where it was just so ISO heavy. You've seen a couple of possessions already in these finals where the Knicks are just beautifully popping the ball around the perimeter and just swinging it until you get the open guy. You know, ever then you swing it twice. The third swing isn't there. The Spurs have already over-rotated. That's when you get the dribble drive penetration and you either go to the bucket or then you force them to collapse weak side. Then you kick it back out and then the swinging begins again. Like that's the half court stuff. That's when it gets slow. The Knicks know how to pass because of Mike Brown. And when they hired him, that's why I liked it, because Mike Brown with the Kings, they had the most passes per possession in the NBA in the last 2 years. And so again, I think slower pace will favor the Knicks. The game did slow down at the end of the first quarter, but they are at the end of one, and the Spurs lead the Knicks 33-22 at Madison Square Garden. But again, they've had a double-digit lead in the first half of every game so far, and the Knicks have come back each and every time. Wemby, again, 9 points, 3 rebounds, 2 blocks already. Stephon Castle with 7 points, and Devin Vassell with 6. Meanwhile, for the Knicks, Josh Hartley in the way, 8 points after he didn't score a single point in game 2 and only had 3 in game 1. OG has 6. Mikal Bridges, 0. He picked up those 2 quick fouls. So I believe Bridges is probably going to be back in the game. He only played 3 minutes in that first quarter because of foul trouble. So I'm going to see what Bridges brings here now once the second quarter starts. Brunson, 5 points, but again, not very efficient. 2 for 7 from the field. So I'm confident with how this game is going so far. Yeah, they're down double digits. The Spurs look really good. Again, they've looked really good in the first half of every game. 310-840-4910. Let's see if we can get back to your phone calls. I'm not sure if she's still there, but she was on line one. So let's see if we can get Cheryl in Syracuse here next up on the show. Is Cheryl there on line one? Go ahead, Cheryl.
1: Yes, she is.
0: Hey, what's up, Cheryl? How you doing?
1: Good. I almost gave up. My battery's dying, and I got to see a man about a horse. But I just want to say, I know you're a Knicks fan, and I am in New York, but I'm kind of rooting for Wemby because everybody's been trashing him, and I think he's going to be awesome. Hello?
0: Yeah, Cheryl, I appreciate the call. Thank you so much for calling. Look, I didn't mind Wemby until, and everybody's trashing him, Cheryl, by the way, because a lot of us have been told, NBA fans, casual fans, everywhere in between, that Wemby is already the best player in the NBA. Wemby's already the face of the NBA. And I think it was way too premature. The guy hasn't won a title yet, hasn't won an MVP yet. Could he be the best player in the NBA as early as next year? Sure. Could he win an MVP next year? Sure. Could they still win the title this year? Yeah, they could. But none of those things have happened yet. And so he has directly cost them both game 1 and game two with his erratic play at the end of game one, shooting balls off the side of the backboard, dribbling off his shoe. And then in game two, after he was having a really good second half, passes the ball into his teammate's back, then bricks the game-winning shot. Yeah, you're going to get trashed when you're supposed to be the best player on the floor in this series, and you haven't come through. You haven't delivered. So, obviously, I'm rooting against Wemby because I'm a Knicks fan, but, you know, again, like, heavy lies the crown, and a lot of people, I think, put the crown on his head way too fast. So, I mean, he's having a really good start to the game here. We'll see how he does in the fourth quarter. But again, Spurs up by 12. Carter Bryant coming off the bench, having a big impact. It's a guy that's basically playing linebacker for them, but he hit a three a couple of possessions ago. So we'll take a short break. We'll come back. We'll continue our watch party. We'll do a little fill in the blank. Spurs lead the Knicks 36-24, early minutes of the second quarter, game three of the NBA Finals. Stick with us here. I'm Pat Boyle. 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
11: Let's go, Knicks! Let's go, Knicks! Let's go, Knicks! Come on, baby! An 8-0 run in the last minute and 20 seconds, and just like that, we got a ball game again. Welcome on back. BetMGM tonight, Westwood One Sports. I'm Pat Boyle. 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Oh, baby. The Knicks, the Garden is rocking right now. The Spurs led by 11 early on again in the first quarter. They've led by as many as 12, and yet here come the Knicks. We are the New York Knicks. Dun, dun. We are the New York Knicks. Say, go New York, go New York, go. Go New York, go New York, go. Say, go New York, go New York, go. Oh, baby, the Garden is on fire. An 8-0 run in the span of a minute and 20 seconds. OG Anunoby hitting threes. Jose Alvarado hitting tough shots. Karl Anthony Towns dominating Wemby in the paint again. At least on that play, he did. Went right over the top of Wemby. Had a little something to say for him afterwards. Bodega cat. All this with Brunson off the floor. The Knicks have made some of their biggest runs with Brunson off the floor. And that's not, I mean, biggest Brunson defender and lover that you'll find. I saw a social media video, by the way, the other day, where it's like, Jalen Brunson, you are my engineer. You are my doctor. You are my angel. You are my dad. And, but yeah, I mean, look, the run the Knicks went on in the second quarter last game was because Karl Anthony Towns and some of the players on the Knicks bench when Brunson was on the bench. Don't get me wrong, Brunson, that close, the finish that he had in game one, 13 points in the fourth quarter. The Knicks don't win game one if not for Jalen Brunson. But the last two games, the Knicks have made a huge surge in the second quarter while Brunson was on the bench. OG Anunoby leading the way with 12 points. 12 points already for OG. Josh Hart had 8 in the first quarter. And for the Spurs, Stephon Castle's got 11. Wemby's got 9 points, 3 rebounds, and 2 blocks. Dylan Harper off the bench of 4 points and 2 rebounds. But the Knicks, again, a 12-point lead cut quickly to a one-possession game just like that. All right, we've got a text coming through here. Again, if you're going to text in the show, we want to feature you. We want to read your name and where you're from. If you don't do that, we have no way of identifying your name. So this just comes from an 832 number, and they text in, long-time listener, first-time texter. We are going to need some big-time contribution from the other guys. I'm guessing this person's a Knicks fan. They say Shamit and McBride will have to show up, especially with Bridges in foul trouble. Oh, maybe they did put their name at the end of it. They put Kato, K-A-T-O, in all tacks, in all caps. Kato, or Kato, however you want to pronounce it. Yeah, and that's a great point. Bridges picked up 2 fouls in the first 3 minutes of the game and went to the bench. Landry Shamit hasn't scored, but he does have 2 rebounds, 2 assists, and a block. So he has stepped up. Deuce McBride doesn't have anything in the box score. It's more so just been OG and Karl Anthony Towns stepping up here once again in the second quarter. But, I mean, I would agree. You know, Landry Shamit is a guy that has had double-digit points in plenty of postseason games. You got Jordan Clarkson on the floor right now. That's probably the most surprising thing. Mike Brown's going with a lineup that has Karl Anthony Towns, Josh Hart, Mikal Bridges, Jose Alvarado, and Jordan Clarkson. That's a surprise. That is a surprise to me. OG just came off to grab a break. So this is one of the Knicks' weaker lineups that they're going to put out, where Jose Alvarado is their third-string point guard, and Jordan Clarkson barely plays. I mean, he barely gets into the game. This is the part where the Spurs should be taking over, and yet the exact opposite has happened. And Karl Anthony Towns just did a tremendous job of sticking Wemby once again, face-guarding him face-to-face. Wemby had a ball that rolled around the cylinder about 4 times. It probably should have went in, but it was a great defense by Karl Anthony Towns. All right, let's get to a little fill in the blank here. Let's get producer Brandon Combs in the mix. Combs, what's going on, man? What a game this has been already.
12: Yeah, it's been fun to watch. You know, it's funny because right when we went to break, I was like, man, the Knicks are plus 210 right now. I should probably hop on this and hedge. And then the Knicks just came storming back before I could even press the button to bet it. So it's going to be fun. It's going to be fun down the stretch. I think all of these games are going to be fun. I know you didn't like my assessment. We were talking about it earlier. I think this could be a series where neither home team wins a game until after game 4. I think this could go back to San Antonio tied 2-2. I know you hate hearing that, but could be a thing. Could be a thing.
11: I hate hearing that. I hate it. Look, and you've dug yourself into a corner. You said the Spurs are going to win. Wemby's going to take over. And he's had a brutal finish to both game 1 and game 2. And so, you know, this is your last resort now. I get it.
12: Look, I wouldn't say he had a brutal ending to game 2. Like the turnover at the end of the game, yes. Was that it? Showing his youth? Absolutely 110%. He's 22 years old, and he looks like he's 22 years old in the NBA Finals. But, I mean, his numbers, he still had a good damn game. And down the stretch, he was the guy that they leaned on. There are some things that he has to work on. And I think Mitch Johnson, and I think you can see this early in the game so far, and I think Mitch Johnson made it a point, you're our superstar, man. When the ball is in your hands, there's no such thing as a bad shot. take that ball and own it. Take it down. You don't have to. Not everything that gets thrown up to you has to be an alley-oop. Grab the ball, put it back down on the court, go back up, draw some contact, do your thing. And I think that we're seeing that so far early when Wemby is on the court. So we'll see. I think every game will come down. I don't think any of these games will be decided by double digits the rest of the way. But here we are now with a game right now that's 42-40 with 6 minutes to go in the second half, or in the second quarter, I should say.
11: Yeah, now teams are, these guys are starting to miss some shots now, and you're starting to see some not great offensive possessions. Dylan Harper's had a couple of open threes that he just has not been able to can. Mm-hmm. Knicks are trying to get a little too aggressive with their passing. They've turned it over a couple of possessions out of the last three here. Spurs just turned it over right back, and the Knicks turned it over right back to them.
12: And an and one.
11: Some sloppiness. Oh, yeah, and Stephon Castle, it's an and one.
12: Yep.
11: You know, out of all the people that I thought would step up here, not that he was the last, but I guess, you know, these guys roll their ankles. I guess that means nothing. I guess that means nothing, man.
12: Look.
11: Like De'Aaron Fox looked like he had no burst to him whatsoever after game one. Game two, he scores 20 points. Stephon Castle rolls his ankle at the end of game two. He's come back. He's got 16 points here midway through the second quarter. He can't miss.
12: The evolution of injuries and guys coming back from injuries. I mean, look, you even look at it beyond basketball. You look at the world of baseball right now with Tarek Skubal, who's a month removed from his elbow surgery, and he pitched 5 shutout innings in a rehab start yesterday. Like, threw 44 of his 54 pitches for strikes in a rehab start a month removed from elbow surgery. So it's crazy the way these guys are recovering nowadays. The technology and the advancements in medicine for athletes has been phenomenal, and kudos to them. I mean, and especially manning up and dealing with the pain. I like Stephon Castle a lot. I like the Spurs team. The Spurs team's young. There's no guarantee, obviously, that they ever get back, right? Because you see a lot of young teams that get to a title or get to a World Series or get to a Super Bowl and never make their way back. But this team is young and they're fun, and I think that the Spurs team is going to be around for quite a while. I think the Spurs-Knicks rivalry, I think the Spurs-Oklahoma City rivalry, I think could be a thing for a while. Because I think the Knicks are good enough to get back here as well.
11: Dude, Stephon Castle, I mean, these are some tough finishes, man. I got to give him a lot of credit. He is getting abused in the paint. And they've called a couple of on him. You know, they've called a couple for him, I should say. He's already taken 4 free throws, but I mean, he could have had an and one on the last possession, too. He just got crushed going to the bucket and is able to finish. The Spurs right now are winning game 3, 49-44, and it is almost single-handedly because of Stephon Castle.
12: Yeah.
11: 18 points in the first half. I mean, holy smokes.
12: Yeah, it's fun to watch. It's good basketball. Look, I give basketball a lot of stuff throughout the season, especially in the regular season. Because, look, the product is not what it was when I was growing up, when I really loved the NBA. Watching Jordan and the boys in the 90s and really growing up, Kobe after that, and watching the way that those guys played basketball, it was just a different game. And I don't necessarily love the regular season product, but these NBA playoffs and this NBA finals has really gone back to hey, we're going to let these guys play. There's a lot of physicality in the playoffs. There's a lot of physicality, a lot better defense in the playoffs. So I do love it. And these NBA finals have been phenomenal. Are you ready to do some fill in the blank?
11: A little hotter, fill in the blank?
12: Yeah.
11: Yeah.
12: Absolutely. All right. I'll ask you the first one. The most you would pay for a ticket. We know how much these Knicks tickets were tonight. The most you would pay for a ticket to a sporting event is blank. Pat?
11: The most I would pay. And I will, you know, keep this as realistic as possible here with some emergency savings that I would have to crack into. If game 7 was at the Garden, I mean, game 6 is at the Garden, I'll be in Spain. If I wasn't in Spain and it was on the weekend and I wasn't working and doing the show and it was game 6 or game 7, the most I would pay, and I'm not paying for the girlfriend's ticket. No offense. I'm not paying for my brother's ticket. I'm not, like, you want to go, you pay for your own ticket. paying for myself would be enough.
12: Yeah.
11: I would probably pay, I don't know, maybe $5,000. $5,000 to go. That would, that barely, that maybe gets me, that maybe would have got me into the nosebleeds tonight, Combs.
12: There's,
11: that ain't getting me to a game six or a game seven. It's not. So I'd be out for this one.
12: There's no chance. Look, I appreciate you. Imani puts in the chat. He paid $1,500 for a bleacher seat to a World Series game five in 2016 when the Cubs were down 3-1. Look, I think that's about my threshold. My threshold's probably a little bit less than that. I probably would pay up to maybe $1,000 for a Cubs World Series game, maybe. But here's my thing. I think anything more than $500 to a sporting event, for me, because when you go to, like, when you start looking at the atmosphere and everything that you're in and being there and nostalgia and all that stuff, I get all that. As a fan, I truly understand all of that. But if I could put, if I'm going to spend $1,500 to sit in the bleachers, yes, with a bunch of other fans and a bunch of other people that I don't know, why don't I just take that $1,500, go to the nearest bar, invite all of my friends and family and say, hey, here's $1,500. We're going to do an open bar tonight. Why wouldn't I take that money and do something more special with people to watch a game with a team that I know and that I care about and that I really want to hang out and watch the game with, as opposed to be in the stadium? Because now not only am I paying $1,500, and you said $5,000, which is astronomical. We can just tell that you're a host and I'm a producer. $5,000 to go to an event is absolutely wild to me. Why would I pay all that money when I can do that? I could probably, $5,000, I could spend less than that. Take everybody I know, all my friends, all my family, who I root for with the team and who I celebrate with anyway, and just take them out for a nice night and just enjoy it with them and watch the game on TV.
11: That is a great counter, Combs. And I didn't even think of that. That is a tremendous counter. Rent out a, I don't know if you could rent out a bar. Well, I guess you probably have to rent out the bar. Yeah. I think you're underestimating how much that costs.
12: No, unless
11: you go to a little...
12: I'm not talking about food, because I just did my daughter's graduation party. It's going to cost us, with food, it's going to cost us a little over $3,000, right? But if we were just doing an open bar, $1,000 for the night would cover it. Absolutely. 110%.
11: Really?
12: Yeah. And even so, you could put $1,000 down and then anything after, hey, look, after my $1,000 tab is up that I gave you guys, it's cash bar after that.
11: Then it's jack wagons. You. So your tab. I mean, that's what we do for my family's charity golf outing, which is coming up this Saturday. We have the beverage cart, which is tapped at about, it was like $2,000 or $3,000. After that, yeah, you're on your own.
12: Yeah.
11: Like, yeah. So I got you. By the way, the Knicks just got their first lead of the game. They were down by as many as 12 again in the first half. OG Anunoby on a step back corner three, and then on the next possession, Brunson drilling a three to give the Knicks their first lead of the game, and then Wemby answers right back with a three of his own. So we're getting some three balls going down here. The shot making in this first half has been the best that I think we've seen any of the three games so far. Again, first two games barely cracked 200 points, and this one we're already at, it's 52-50, still 3.5 to go in the second quarter here. So we could have both teams up over 110 by the time everything is said and done tonight. I'm surprised at how much good offense we've seen in this game.
12: I just laugh because they just showed the crowd. And Robert Kraft, as I mentioned, is sitting courtside. But behind him, cheering, is Eli Manning, who took two Super Bowls away from Robert Kraft. I just think that's spectacular.
11: Yeah, that is.
12: Robert Kraft, you're a Boston guy, man. What are you doing at the Knicks? Like, what are you doing? If I'm a Patriots fan, I'm not happy right now, because if I'm a Patriots fan, I'm a Celtics fan, I'm a Boston guy. You don't like Boston and New York are like oil and water. They do not mix very well.
11: So you've already got one website that says how New York Knicks fans reacted to Patriots owner Robert Kraft at Madison Square Garden. I don't know why, other than that he's friends with James Dolan. There was no other reason for him to be there.
12: Then sit in the suite with James.
11: I mean, look, don't get me wrong. If you're Robert Kraft, you got all the money in the world, man. You can go to any NBA Finals game you want. You can go to any Super Bowl you want. I don't know why he's at the Garden for the Knicks Spurs. So that one doesn't make a whole lot of sense to me. By the way, they're showing right now. So Stephon Castle just picked up another foul. He just bowled through Jalen Brunson. I mean, he absolutely destroyed him. He gets called for the offensive foul, and now they're reviewing it to see if it will become a flagrant. So this is already, that's the second foul on Castle. He's leading the way for the Spurs with 18 points. But if they get him for a flagrant foul, I believe, I always forget, Combs, does that add on to your foul tally or no? Is it separate?
12: Flagrant is separate. It doesn't add on.
11: It should be a flagrant. I mean, he trucked Brunson.
12: I hate this in the NBA Finals, though, man. And I know I get it because it's Brunson and you're the, I hate these types of call in the NBA Finals because you're supposed to play hard. You're supposed to play hard.
11: Yes, but you got to set a threshold of what's acceptable and what's not acceptable.
12: I mean, did he grab him and rip him down? No, but he did, and he run through and look. He didn't hit Brunson as hard as Brunson went down. Come on.
11: Hey, what are you talking about? He ran full speed through him and put his elbow right into his neck.
12: I'm just saying, didn't hit him as hard as he went down. You call that a flagrant foul? To me, that's just hardball. It's the NBA Finals. If you can't do that, like, I understand if he's going up.

0: up. If Brunson's going up for a layup and you grab him and you rip him and throw him to the ground while he's in the air, sure, that's a flagrant foul. But when you're just running through somebody, that's part of the game. And that's what the NBA is supposed to be. And I just talked about how I like in the NBA finals, they let these guys play. That's what this is supposed to be, Pat. On both sides. I don't care who hit who. It had it been the other way around, I'd be saying the same thing.
1: So I don't think it was a flagrant. I think it was a loose ball foul that would have been free throws regardless. And I think the Spurs challenged it. And they tried to challenge that Brunson flopped or embellished the contact, and the ref said, no, no shot. That's a foul. That's two free throws. I don't think it was a flagrant.
0: Foul,
1: they didn't
0: yes,
1: show the graphic
0: flagrant,
1: on
0: no.
1: the scorebook.
0: Yes.
1: All right. No flagrant. I think it could have been a flagrant. Maybe that's my Knicks fan bias coming through. But we'll take a short break. Phone number to join, 310-840-4910. We'll continue on with some fill in the blank with producer Brandon Combs. We'll get more of your phone calls and your texts when we return. Spurs lead the Knicks 54-52, under 3 minutes to go in the first half of Game 3 of the NBA Finals. 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
11: 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And if your bet doesn't win, you'll receive your stake back in bonus bets up to the specified maximum amount. Well, the Spurs were up double digits again in the second quarter, and yet again, just like in Game 2, the Knicks lead at halftime. They outscored San Antonio 42-24 in the second quarter, and the Knicks lead at 64-57 at the half. So Stephon Castle with 18 points and 3 assists. Meanwhile, Wemby, 15 points, 4 rebounds, and 2 blocks. Dylan Harper, 6 points off the bench. And for the New York Knicks, OG Anunoby, 17 points at half and a block. Josh Hart, 13 points, 5 rebounds. He had 3 points in games 1 and 2 combined, but they're daring him to hit threes, and Joshy's hitting them. And then Jalen Brunson, 15 points, a tremendous second quarter for the Knicks captain to go along with 3 assists. Karl Anthony Towns has 9 points and 4 rebounds to go with 2 steals and a block. Mikal Bridges, the only starter, not doing much. I mean, he got 2 quick fouls in the first quarter. He hasn't scored a point. But man, the Knicks were rolling in that second quarter. And so now I'm feeling real good. And I said they were down 11. I was like, you know what? I'm kind of confident. I'm not just being arrogant, not just because they're up 2-0. The Spurs have gotten up double digits in the first half in every single game. And now in the last two, the Knicks not only erase a double-digit deficit, they did it before halftime. I mean, the Knicks just dominate them in the second quarter. And it's surprising because a lot of these runs happen when Brunson's on the bench. And Brunson came in the final 6 minutes like he normally does and then took over. But man, it was right off the bat. Excuse me. A little voice crack there. That's how excited I am. It was right off the bat to start that second quarter. So I'm feeling electric right now. The Garden is rocking. You got Let's Go Knicks chants. The place is packed to the gills. And the Knicks are 24 minutes away from taking a 3-0 lead in the NBA Finals. Let's get to some of your texts here. We've got Vaughn in Buffalo, New York, texting in. Hey, guys, my name's Vaughn, and I live in Buffalo. Love the show, mainly because I can listen to game updates because my mom won't let me watch. Go Spurs. Sorry. Also, quick NHL final check. Want to talk about all the different records made on Saturday. Crazy. Thanks, guys. Look, we'll get to some of those records that were broken in that unbelievable game 3 on Saturday night. But we only got a minute until our hard out, so I want to get to another text here really quickly. It's from a 719 number. I'm a little upset they didn't put their name on it. I wish you did. But they text in, Pat, dude, you're a Knicks fan. We got it, bro. We get it. Yeah, look, I'm a Knicks fan, and the team's up 2-0 in the NBA Finals, and I have to do my show during the game. What do you want me to do? And the team's been terrible for almost my entire lifetime. It's not like I'm a Celtics fan. Not like I'm a Lakers fan. Not like I'm a, I don't know, Miami Heat fan. I mean, they've been to a couple of finals. Even though they didn't win one, they've been there. And they had a run with LeBron. So, like, I'm a Knicks fan. The team was terrible my entire childhood. I was too young for Ewing and Oakley and Starks and Allen Houston in the 90s. I don't remember any of that. I wasn't born until 94, so I didn't see the 94 finals. I don't remember 99. I had one good year, if you could really call it that, with Carmelo Anthony. I have never experienced this in my life. So, yeah, eat it. All right, well, final hour is coming up next. We'll do a little more fill in the blank. We'll do hot or cold. We'll have some fun. I'm Pat Boyle. 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
11: 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The talking text line, open phone lines here in the final hour as per usual. But, you know, chances are you got a better chance of getting right to the front of the line if you want to weigh in on the Knicks and the Spurs here. 310-840-4910. 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All right, it's halftime. Game three, NBA Finals. The Knicks up 2-0, and they already erased a 12-point first half deficit. The Knicks outscore the Spurs 42-24 in the second, and they lead it 64-57. Went through in pretty good detail the box score last segment. So again, here's the highlights. OG Anunoby leading the way for the Knicks, 17 points and a block. Jalen Brunson's got 15 points and 3 assists, and Josh Hart's got 13 points and 5 rebounds. For the Spurs, Stephon Castle with 18 points and 3 assists. Wemby, 15 points, 4 rebounds, and 2 blocks. But the Knicks just utterly dominant in that second quarter. So, let's get producer Brandon Combs back in the mix here. We were doing a little fill in the blank. Let's finish that off. Combs, I know you thought the Spurs were going to win. How are you feeling now here at halftime?
0: I mean, I feel about the same, right? Because it's a 7-point lead. It's halftime. It's an NBA game. I mean, it's back and forth. This game is far from over. I understand your excitement. I would be excited too if I were you. I would be cocky too if I were you. I would be going through all the emotions too. You know, I've kind of detached myself from all those emotions because the Bulls have, you know, not been relevant since Derrick Rose.

0: you know, a little bit rubbing it in your face that you picked the Spurs and you thought the Spurs were going to win and Wemby was going to be the Knicks daddy and all that, and that hasn't happened. That now you're deciding to deflect by saying, oh, hey, look at all my rings from being a Bulls fan.
1: I'm not deflecting by anything. I just said it's crazy how confident you are with a 2-0 lead and your team hasn't won anything in 50-plus years. All I said was I was confident in the 90s when I was watching the Bulls, but we had 6 championships to be confident with. I mean, okay. If I were you, like in 2016 when it was the Cubs, I wasn't confident during any game, especially, I mean, obviously they fell down 3-1 and then had to come back, but I wasn't confident throughout that entire stretch, throughout the entire playoffs coming in, even as good as they were in 2015, going to the NLCS, I was not confident in that team. And even when they were leading in Game 7 after destroying Cleveland in Game 6, and then with a big lead in Game 7, I still wasn't there because my team hadn't done anything in a long, long time. So I needed to see it happen before I got confident and cocky. But, that, you know, it's not the same for all of us. I get it.
0: You weren't confident in that playoffs, by the way. No. The Cubs steamrolled their way to the World Series. Nope. Like, they made mincemeat of the Giants. Mm-hmm. They easily took out the Dodgers, right? I mean, mm-hmm. The Cubs were up. Actually, they were down 2-1 in that series, but then they basically crushed the Dodgers the last 3 games.
1: Yep.
0: Yeah.
1: But no, I was not confident, and rightfully so. They fell down 3-1 to Cleveland. I mean, they win Game 1, or I'm sorry, they lost Game 1, win Game 2, and then, you know, and then lose 2 straight at Wrigley. No, I wasn't confident. Because I had lived through the disappointment of 2003. When they should have wiped the floor with the Marlins, with that coming back home with a 3-2 lead and having Kerry Wood and Mark Pryor on the mound ready to go. Like, yeah, I should have, but I've seen it. I had seen it happen. And, you know, after Rajay Davis hits that home run, that, oh God, I could only tell you the feelings that were running through my mind and my body at that point. But in that aspect, if the Knicks do win it, I will be happy for you because I'll know exactly how you're feeling. And I'll be happy for you in that aspect. But till it happens, I'm rooting for the Spurs.
0: Okay. All right. Well, and I despise you for that. So I appreciate, so, you know, just so you know that.
1: I wouldn't have it any other way, brother. Wouldn't have it any other way. All right, you want to do some fill in the blank as the third quarter kicks off?
0: Yes, please.
1: All right, there will be blank goals scored in Game 4 of the Stanley Cup Final.
0: All right, so let's just get a little context here. So Game 1, it was... Game 1 was 5-4. Game 2 was 4-3 in overtime. Game 3, 5-4 in double overtime. So we've had 9-7 and 9. Mm. I'll say, look, don't get me wrong. I would love to see another 5-4 game where it's back and forth, or you got a 4-0 lead blown, you know, in the span of like 5 minutes and it gets back to 4-all. But I think Game 4, maybe if it's the only game, maybe we get a little bit low scoring. I'll say there'll be 5 goals. I'll say it's either a 3-2 game or we actually get a blowout where it's 4-1. Probably 3-2. Maybe even in overtime. I'll say we get fewer goals here, though. I'll go 5. 5 goals in Game 4.
1: These two teams, like, this is normally where a series starts to slow down just a little bit and where teams are afraid to make a mistake. Carolina doesn't want to fall down 3-1. You know, Vegas is going to, if they get a lead, they're going to try to play slow. They're going to try to slow down the tempo and all that. I just think it's going to be high scoring all the way through. I'm going to say 8. I'll go in the middle between 7 and 9 and say 8 goals in this game, but it might even be more than that. Like, these two offenses have just exploded. And every time Carolina looks like they're going to run away with something, Vegas comes storming back. And then when Vegas looks like they're up, Carolina comes storming back. I mean, that third period where Vegas is up 4-0. They're up 4-0 in the third period, Pat. And we needed overtime, double overtime, to settle the game. It has been incredible. I've watched a lot of hockey throughout my years. I've watched a lot of really

0: really good Stanley Cup final appearances. I've watched a lot of really good Stanley Cup playoff series. I've watched a lot of hockey. This might be the most exciting Stanley Cup final I've ever seen.
1: Yeah. So, by the way, we had a texter, Vaughn in Buffalo, whose mom won't let him watch the games.
0: I need to know why.
1: I mean, dude.
0: There's got to be a reason why. Let us know why.
1: Yeah. Holmes, have you ever run away from home when you were younger?
0: No. But if my mom didn't let me watch sports, that probably would have been the time that I had done it. Not going to lie. And I'm not saying Vaughn should do that. Don't get me wrong. I'm not saying Vaughn. Do not run away from home. That is not a good thing to do. But that's why I need to know why mom won't let you watch sports.
1: I mean, I would run away. Vaughn, run away. Run away, man. Come on. Your mom is a horrible person.
0: We don't even know how old Vaughn is. He might be like 8. And you're telling him
1: he's got a phone.
0: He might be 8.
1: He's got a cell phone.
0: Your kids need to have phones nowadays. 8 years old. I mean, a lot of times it's just so that you can keep track of them, so that you can call them when they've got after school activities.
1: What 8 year old do you need to be checking in with? Like, what 8 year old are you not taking them to their activities, after school activities, sports, birthday party, whatever, where like you need to then check in with them?
0: Sometimes single parents who work full time jobs, sometimes they have their kids have after school activities and they need to have yes, absolutely. Absolutely. See, you gotta think outside of your little elitist, area. Not everybody grows up in two parent homes. Not everybody grows up with both parents. Not everybody has the ability, to grow up in a perfect world like you did.
1: I didn't grow up in a perfect world. All right. So knock it off. And I'm not an elitist.
0: Aren't you going to a wedding in Spain?
1: Yeah. Yeah. Mm. And it's basically costing me a couple months' salary to do that. So. Mm. So, yeah, I'm going to be basically paying for it for the next couple of weeks, months, if you will. Not to mention all the costs that I'm already like trying to kind of factor in that we haven't paid for yet that I know will rack up taxis and dinner and drinks and all that stuff. So,
0: speaking of which, the Spurs Spurs had just had it down to a 1-point game. The Knicks got back and have now made it a 3-point game, and they have the ball again. So, 3-point game here in the third quarter with 9:52 to go.
1: Yeah, Julian Champagny finally woke up, by the way. OG Anunoby just slams one down, uncontested. I mean, dude, he has got San Antonio so shook because he's hitting his threes. And so they're forced to respect him on the perimeter. And then if he got him flat-footed, I mean, his speed, his burst for somebody his size, 6'7" and 200 and... I don't know. He looks like he's 210 pounds. He's a big dude. His speed that he just gets to the bucket so quickly, it's incredible. Like, they're showing the replay. So Castle goes to close out on the perimeter. OG beats him on his first step, and then he's at the rim with nobody else around him. Yeah. So it is incredible. But let me just finish on Vaughn. Run away, Vaughn. And here's the thing. He probably won't make it far because Combs, I tried to run away once. I was probably 10, and my mom told me I couldn't keep playing Madden. I was playing it for like 3 straight hours. I needed to do my homework. So I said I was going to run away. I got down. We lived in a cul-de-sac. I got to the end of the block. I turned right back around. So that's what's going to happen.
0: All right. So just for the record, just so we have this out there, producer Brandon Combs says, do not run away. It's a bad idea. Do not do it. You don't know what's going to happen out in the world. It is Patrick Boyle who is telling you to run away? Not me. I don't you put that evil on me, Ricky Bobby.
1: I'm not. I'll claim that. I'm not putting that evil on you. Yeah, Pat Boyle said run away, Vaughn. Your mom's not letting you watch sports. This is the NBA finals.
0: There could be a reason.
1: I mean, what are we doing?
0: I mean,
1: because he has a bedtime. Mayor Mom Donnie of New York City said executive order extended bedtime during the NBA finals. So I mean, I don't know what they do in Buffalo, right? Who's the mayor of? Who's the governor of New York? Hochul? She needs to do that for the entire state. I don't care if you're in Buffalo. I don't care if you're in Schenectady. I don't care wherever the hell you are.
0: Aren't they Raptors fans in Buffalo?
1: I would think they are, but still. They're in the state of New York. We don't, you know, New York City doesn't claim the Buffalo Bills, but they are a New York team. So I would think people in Buffalo are probably Raptors fans. But I mean, look, you got RJ Barrett on the Raptors, former Knick. You got Emmanuel Quickley on the Raptors, former Knick. There's a lot of shared blood. OG Anunoby, former Raptor. They probably are rooting for OG more than anything.
0: Yeah. All right. Well, here's a fill in the blank that's going to make you happy in the pants.
1: Oh, wait, sorry. Sorry, before we get there, let me jump in. I mentioned Vaughn because he did text. He can't watch sports, but he's allowed to have a phone and text. He texted about all the NHL records that were broken last game, and I've pulled them up here. I think I've got most of them. So you had multiple Stanley Cup final records were set during Game 3 on Saturday night, where the Golden Knights were up 4-0, the Hurricanes score 4 goals in the third period, and then Vegas wins it anyway in double OT. Fastest hat trick. So Mitch Marner scored a natural hat trick in just 6 minutes and 10 seconds of game time. That bested Maurice Richard's 1957 record. Fastest 3 goals by a team. The Hurricanes scored 3 goals in the span of 39 seconds, breaking the previous 1954 Cup final record of 56 seconds. And the most points in a single period, Mitch Marner became the first NHL player to tally 4 points in a single period in a Stanley Cup final game. So yeah, incredible. Sensation.
0: Yeah, the entire series has been unbelievable, and even if you're a fringe hockey fan, it's been an incredible watch. And if you're somebody who's like, I kind of like hockey, but watch this series because you will love hockey by the time this series is over. All right, you ready for the next one?
1: I agree. Yes.
0: All right, the Cubs will trail the NL Central by blank games on July 1st.
1: The Cubs will try it. So the Cubbies trail the Brewers right now by 7.5 games. The Brewers with a run differential of 105, by the way. That's remarkable. Don't say I didn't tell you so. So on July 1st, the Cubs will trail the NL Central by blank games. The Brewers are going to stay in first. Let me just do a quick look at the schedule here, Combs, so I can give you an educated answer. Cubbies are about to play the Rockies, Giants, Rockies again. They better stack some wins there. Play the Blue Jays who have struggled, the Mets who have struggled. Then they play the Brew Crew in the last weekend of June, and then San Diego going into July 1st. There's a lot of winnable games there. Milwaukee plays the A's. And the Phillies, Guardians, Braves, Reds, Cubs, Reds. They got a much tougher schedule. I'll give your Cubbies some credit here. I'll say they'll get that deficit down to 4 games by July 1st.
0: Wow.
1: Look at their schedule. I mean,
0: they just lost 2 out of 3 to San Francisco.
1: I know. One series.
0: They haven't won a series in over a month, Pat.
1: They also have 2 10-game winning streaks this year. Combs, they're capable of it.
0: Pat, this team, the way they're hitting right now, and by the way, Jameson Taillon went down yesterday with an injury. They have the pitching is just depleted. The offense is just non-existent. I can't believe you went to 4. I was going to say 12. I think they trail this division by 12 games on July 1st. I think that Milwaukee starts to really pull away and run away with this division. I think the Cubs might finish in the basement of this division.
1: Well, in the basement of this division, that's crazy. The Spurs retook the lead, by the way. Devin Vassell hits a 3. San Antonio playing like they did to start the game. Wemby's grabbing rebounds. Wemby's getting to the rim. Wemby's hitting some shots. They're hitting 3. Champagne's woken up. Vassell's hitting 3s. And the Knicks are not hitting shots right now. So the Spurs are back in front, 72-71, with 7:20 left to go in the third quarter. The basement of their division is crazy. I mean, I know they have had so many pitching injuries. Like, if you don't think the Cardinals are going to fall off, Combs, and if you think the... If you think the Pirates are better than the Cubs, I think you're nuts.
0: I know the Pirates were a playoff team before the season even started.
1: I know you did. And I And I think that's wrong.
0: I think the Reds still have a run in them. I think the Cubs and the Cardinals are going to be the worst two teams in this division at the end of the season. Look, this Cubs team cannot hit right now, man. And they can't hit with runners in scoring position. You went out and got Alex Bregman. If I told you what the WRC plus, you know what WRC plus is, obviously. What do you think Alex Bregman's WRC plus is with runners in scoring position?
1: Oh, actually, I mean, I guess I don't know what WRC, because I couldn't tell you what a good WRC is.
0: It's your weighted runs created.
1: Runs
0: plus.
1: Created, isn't it?
0: Yes. In 100 is your average.
1: So anything above 100 would be correct. Above average. Anything below that is correct. Obviously below. If Alex Bregman's WRC?
0: With runners in scoring position.
1: I'll say 75.
0: 26.
1: Ooh.
0: 26. And that is your big addition of the offseason. Like, there is no clutch bat on this team. There is no clutch hitting. They don't come through. PCA has been their most consistent hitter, and I love PCA. You know how much I love me some PCA. I call him MVP. We joke with me. He's been their most consistent hitter. If PCA is the best hitter in your lineup, you don't have a good lineup. PCA is a good player. PCA is one of the best defenders in the league. PCA is a good piece to have in your lineup. He cannot be your best hitter. And if he is your best hitter, you don't have a good lineup. And right now, he's the Cubs' best hitter, and he's been the Cubs' best hitter for over a month and a half.
1: And you call him MVP. I mean, that's surprising to hear. The guy that you call the MVP apparently not supposed to be the best hitter.
0: I love watching this kid play ball. He is a 15 to 20 home run a year guy. He's not the 30-plus home run hitter that he was last year. He had an amazing season last year, amazing first half last year, because of those 30 home runs, he hit like 27 of them in the first half. He is a 15 to 20 home run guy who's going to hit about 270, who's going to steal you a bunch of bases, and who's going to play elite defense. He is a good player. He is a really good player. But not a guy who should be the best hitter in your lineup.
1: All right. Those are your words. You're putting your guy down. By the way, Josh Hart just hit another triple. We got a timeout. The Knicks lead the Spurs 76-72. 6:21 to go in the third quarter. It's a back and forth game right now. We'll get you a box score update, scoreboard update when we return. We'll do some more hot or cold with producer Brandon Combs. And we'll get more of your phone calls and your texts. We got a couple of them, so we'll get to them when we return. 310-840-4910. I'm Pat Boyle. 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
1: 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I'm Pat Boyle. The phone number to join the show is 310-840-4910. That's 310-840-4910. Get to your calls here in just a moment, but let's get you a scoreboard update. Game 3 of the NBA Finals. The Spurs lead the Knicks 81-78 with 4 minutes left to go in the third quarter. It's Victor Wembanyama starting to step up for San Antonio. 20 points, 6 rebounds, 5 assists, 2 steals, and 2 blocks for Wemby. He's hitting a couple of threes here in this quarter. Meanwhile, Stephon Castle, he had 18 at half. He's still stuck on 18. He does have 4 assists. And then you've got, let's see, Devin Vassell, 11 points on a perfect 3-for-3 from deep. So Vassell getting it done. And off the bench, no surprise, Dylan Harper, filling up the box score, 10 points, 3 rebounds, 3 assists. Meanwhile, for the New York Knicks, it is OG Anunoby leading the way with 21 points. Jalen Brunson has 20. And Josh Hart, they've been daring him to beat him. He's beaten him. 16 points, 6 rebounds. He's hit 4 threes. Josh Hart getting it done from deep. And Jordan Clarkson also playing well off the bench. Jordan Clarkson's got 7 points. This is a guy that was at the end of the rotation, barely playing for most of this postseason. Jordan Clarkson has 7 points in 8 minutes. And not only that, he's got 2 rebounds. He's got an assist. He's got a steal. So it was 81-80, but they just called a foul on Landry Shamet. So you got free throws here now for San Antonio. And I believe it is Keldon Johnson, the 6th man of the year, taking the free throws. And so he hits the first, 82-80 Spurs, 3:40 left to go in the third quarter. All right, let's get to your phone calls here. 310-840-4910. Butch is next up in South Yonkers, New York, on BetMGM tonight. Butch, what's going on, man? Long time no talk,
0: baby. Hey, baby, how you doing, man? Long time. I hope you'll be back on the football.
1: Yes, sir, I'm doing great, man. How are you?
0: Hey, it's good to hear your voice, man. Definitely good to hear your voice. Hey, I think the Knicks, man, they're not getting the respect that they should get for this series, man. They're bringing a lot of eyes to this game, man. You know, I think the viewership's going to be up.
1: I think you're 100% right, Butch. I think that a finals like this with Wemby, who, as much as I'm critical of him, he's great for the sport because he's a rising superstar. He is a superstar, full-blown superstar. And the Knicks are the Knicks, man. It's New York City. They haven't been good in how forever. The last couple of years, yes, it's been leading up to this. It's the culmination, but they haven't been in the finals in 27 years. They've got a very likable superstar in Jalen Brunson. And so, I think that this finals, like if I wasn't a Knicks fan, I would want it to go 7 because I am a Knicks fan. Obviously, I want it to be a sweep, but man, they weren't getting the respect going in. They weren't getting the respect after game 1. And I think a lot of people thought the Spurs were going to win this game pretty comfortably here in game 3. So the Knicks still aren't getting the respect. They got to win this. They're going to have to sweep to get the respect, Butch. That's it, man.
0: Definitely. We're in a hell of a run, man. Last time they won the championship, I was 12 years old. So I want this one.
1: Oh, yeah. Hell yeah, Butch. Appreciate the call, brother. Appreciate the call. That's an OG right there. Last time the Knicks won a title was 73. That's an OG. We appreciate Butch for that phone call. I can't get over how tough Dylan Harper is, by the way. Another tough finish at the bucket to put the Spurs back up by 3. It's the Spurs bench now that's getting it done. Keldon Johnson, he's having his biggest game of the finals. Harper again. Luke Kornet is grabbing some tough rebounds. Crazy how the two teams, they've gone on their runs when you probably least expect it. When you've least expected these teams to go on some runs, that's when they've gone on their runs. And it's Dylan Harper who keeps attacking and keeps finding open lanes. He actually missed a shot, which I'm stunned at. And then Luke Kornet grabs an offensive rebound and gets fouled. All right, let's get back to producer Brandon Combs. All right, so Combs, we were going on about your Cubbies. You think they're going to trail by potentially double-digit games in the NL Central by July 1st. I think they're going to trim the deficit that they face trying to catch the Milwaukee Brewers, maybe get it to 4. So let's continue on with fill in the blank. What's going on?
2: But before we get there, right, the little love fest that you just had going on, they got to sweep before they get their respect. They got to do this before... They've got the respect, Pat. Nobody's disrespecting the Knicks. They're up 2-0 in the series. Nobody's did this little. I hate when fans do this. Oh, we're the everybody hates us. People hate you because you guys are cocky and you're arrogant, and people don't like your fan base. People like you don't like you because you're good. That's part of the territory. When you're good, people don't like you. People hated Cubs fans in 2016. How do you hate the Cubs? They hadn't won in 108 years. But people hated them because they were good and because they were getting there and people knew that they had a chance to win and carry stuff on. It's part of the territory. People respect the Knicks. I respect the Knicks. Do I want to see them win this series? No. Because why? Because I host my own podcast. I talk on multiple platforms about sports, and I've been talking about the Spurs since November, so I'd like to be right. I'm not always right when I do things. I'm on my third marriage. I get things wrong a lot. So I want to be right about something. So that's the only reason I'm rooting for the Spurs over the Knicks. Not because I you know, love the Spurs or I hate the Knicks. No, I've been on the Spurs. I was the first one to put people onto the Spurs. I was the first one to say that the Spurs were the best team in the West, and they've proven me right the whole way. So I want them to continue to do that. But nobody's doubting the Knicks, other than Knicks haters, who are always going to be Knicks haters, even if you win 7 championships in a row.
1: I just, you know, I'd like to bring attention to our show group chat, which, when we did a poll of what the NBA Finals predictions were going to be, everybody, except me, all of you, picked the Spurs to win. Some of you picked them in 5, Monty. Mm. All of you picked the Spurs to win. I would say that's disrespectful. I would say that's disrespecting the Knicks. That's not thinking that they're good enough to beat this Spurs team. And now they're up 2-0. And now this game is 50-50. Could go either way. It could be 3-0. Could be 3-0 looking at a sweep.
2: I would like to take you to our group chat as well, where everybody picked the Spurs because we know it would razz you and it would get you in a mood and it would get you to come out with a blazing fire. There are some times where I say things just because I know it's going to push your button and it's going to make you go hot on a subject. So yes, I picked the Spurs because I've been on the Spurs. Brad picked the Spurs because he watches one NBA game a year and he just picked a side. And it happened to be the opposite side of you. Monty picks the side. He picked the Spurs because Monty wants to razz you. And it's more fun to razz you than it is to be on your side. So you can't use the show chat as it's us against the world because our show chat, everybody picked the Spurs.
1: You should tell my mom that, by the way. She listens every now and then, and she called me the one time a couple weeks ago, Combs, and she goes, why do you and your producer argue every night? And I'm like, because we naturally disagree on a lot of stuff, but then he likes to bust my chops. And I like to break his, you know what?
2: Yeah, you like to bust my, we like to give it back and forth to one another. We don't argue because we don't like each other. We just have differing opinions on a lot of stuff when it comes to sports. And it's good, it's healthy, and that's what being a fan is all about. And in the grand scheme of things, do we get paid to do this job? Do we get paid to talk sports? Do we get paid? Am I getting paid right now to sit in a studio and talk sports with you while we get to watch the NBA Finals and I've got baseball on another screen and do all of this stuff? Yes. Is that a blessing? Yes. But we're fans in the end. And I love every sport, and I'm a fan of every sport. So I like to argue sports. And it's more fun when you argue than when you agree. If I just sat here and agreed with you all the time, you might as well just talk to yourself.
1: All right, stop telling people that we actually like each other, and they're going to stop listening. 310-840-4910. Let's do another fill in the blank before we go to break.
2: You want to do fill in the blank or hot or cold? Let's do a hot or cold.
1: Oh, whatever.
2: I feel like we need to yell it, but this time I think we'll be on the same page. Hot or cold, Brendan Sorsby should never see another football field in the United States.
1: Hot, right? I mean, Pete Rose got banned from baseball. You bet on the games. You bet on your own team, on the games that your team is involved in. I don't care if you were Pete Rose and he bet all Indiana when he was on Indiana or when he was at Cincinnati. I don't care if he bet himself to throw for 400 yards and for his team to win. Because I guarantee you some of the bets were not that. But even if it was Pete Rose, like, they banned Pete Rose for baseball for life until he died. Brendan Sorsby was betting on games that he was actively participating in, thousands of bets for thousands of dollars. Yes, you're compromising the integrity of the sports, which is the potential worst thing that exists today in our society as fans and as people that talk about sports, is the games being compromised because people are rigging them one way or another. That is why the Terry Rozier stuff is such a massive deal. That is why the Chauncey Billups stuff is such a massive deal. it's because it cannot happen. So, yeah, hot. He should never see another football field, but unfortunately, he's going to see one in September when he returns in week three for Texas Tech.
2: Yeah, he should never, ever see another football field in America again. You want to go play in the Canadian Football League? By all means, go play in the Canadian Football League. There's no room for stuff like this. This is why Pete Rose got banned. And Pete Rose, one of the greatest players that we've ever watched play the game of baseball. One of the greatest hitters we've ever watched play the game of baseball. And he got banned for life. He got banned for life for the same exact thing that we're going to tell this kid, oh, it's okay. You know, you made a mistake. It's okay. Because what? Because he did this when he was 20 and 21 years old and 22 years old? I'm sorry, but when you are 18, I was 18 when I went in the Marine Corps. 18 when they handed me a rifle and taught me how to shoot and taught me the rules of war and whether or not to, what decisions to make and the difference. If you don't know the difference of right between right and wrong by the time that you're 12, then you shouldn't be on a football field anyway because you don't have the mental capacity to think for yourself. It is an absolute joke. I'm so tired of the, oh, but you know, the kid, you know, he did this. It's so soft to allow this kid to play. Not only are you letting him play again, but you're letting him play right after doing it. It's not even like you're like, all right, we're going to give you a five year suspension or even a 1 year suspension like they're giving out in the NFL for the same damn thing. Right? Isn't that we just had a wide receiver? I forget his name off the top of my head for the Titans.
1: Calvin Ridley
2: got suspended for a full year for betting on games, and he wasn't even betting on his team. Like, he wasn't betting on games in the NFL. He was just betting.
1: Yeah,
2: this guy was actually betting on games that he was actively in, and not only that, but student athletes are no longer student athletes. They are paid athletes. These guys get NIL deals. They get paid money to do this stuff. So it's not like you back in the day when we were talking before the NIL happened about, oh, well, this is the reason why they need to pay the players. This is the reason why, you know, you've got to be able to buy a kid a lunch. You got to do this. You got to do that. You don't even have any of that now. You're making millions of dollars in NIL deals. And now you're going to go out there and you're going to do this and you're going to go ahead and put the integrity of the game. No. Should never be there, and he should not be in an NFL locker room, shouldn't be anywhere near the game. That's the consequence that you pay. It's the consequences that we've always had people pay, and that's the way that it should be. Not just because, oh, he's a kid and you made a mistake. No, bull crap.
1: Good points, Combs. That was a good rant. 310-840-4910, the phone number to join the show. All right, we'll take a quick break. We'll get you a thorough box score update when we come back. They're going to the fourth quarter. The Spurs lead the Knicks 92-91. High-scoring affair. Game 3 of the NBA Finals. I'm Pat Boyle. That's producer Brandon Combs. 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

0: Welcome on back. BetMGM tonight, Westwood One Sports. I'm Pat Boyle, final segment here on this Monday night. You want to join the phone lines? You want to call? You want to text? Better do it now. 310-840-4910. We got Linnell Willingham coming up at the top of the hour for Westwood One Sports Night, so he'll take you through the remainder of the Knicks-Spurs game, and he'll have instant post-game reaction to Game 3. But let's get you that scoreboard update here. Knicks up 2-0, but Game 3 is starting to trend towards San Antonio. The Spurs lead at 96-91, under 10 minutes to go in the fourth quarter. And, you know, they're showing a poise about them that I have not seen in the first two games. And it was the same script as Game 2. The Spurs jumped out to a huge early lead. They got up by 12 right away in the first half. And not only did the Knicks cut that deficit, the Knicks had a 7-point lead at halftime. They dominated the Spurs in the second quarter, 42-24. And the Knicks were playing well for most of the third quarter, but San Antonio is starting to hit some shots. And this is their best offensive showing of the series by far. Leading the way for them is Wemby. Victor Wembanyama's got 24 points, 7 rebounds, 2 steals, 2 blocks. Stephon Castle had 18 at half. He's still stuck on 18, but he carried them in the first half. Champagne's got 12. Vassell's got 11. Off the bench, Dylan Harper, 13 points, 4 rebounds. Meanwhile, for my Knicks, they're led by OG Anunoby with 22 points. Jalen Brunson's got 20, and he just got back onto the floor, presumably for the rest of the game. Josh Hart with 16. He only had 3 points combined in the first two games. Josh has 16 points and 6 rebounds. And Karl Anthony Towns, he's playing well. He needs to be more aggressive. He needs to shoot more. He's on the bench right now. They got to get Kat in the game real soon. He's got 11 points, 6 rebounds, 3 steals, and 3 blocks. Karl Anthony Towns is 4-for-6 from the field. And he's having a great game. He's been very efficient. Karl Anthony Towns has to get back in this game real soon before San Antonio starts to pull away. And sure enough, now the Spurs are up by 7. On a great drop-off by Champagne, found Keldon Johnson, the sixth man of the year. It's a 7-point Spurs lead, under 9 to go in the fourth quarter. Well, producer Brandon Combs was saying he thinks that the Spurs could very well win Game 3 and Game 4 at the Garden, and we would have the home team win a combined 0 games through the first 4 games of the NBA Finals. I sure hope not. Look, I never would have expected in my wildest dreams that the Knicks were going to sweep. I was saying from the get-go, Knicks in 6. It wouldn't surprise me one bit if the Spurs win this game. The Knicks have to get one. They cannot go on the road and win 2 games in San Antonio and then give both games back at the Garden. They can't do it. You got to get one. Whether they win this one and they're up 3-0, and no team in the NBA postseason history has ever blown a 3-0 lead. So if the Knicks do that, then, I mean, geez. All the 25-plus years combined of torture, I don't know if it'll be enough to what that would do to me. Blowing a 3-0 lead in the finals on the verge of their first title in 53 years. So again, the Knicks win tonight, they're going to be champions. But if they just win one of these 2 games at the Garden, they're up 3-1 going back to San Antonio. And assuming they lose tonight and they win Game 4, they're up 3-1 going back to San Antonio. I feel great. I feel great. But here's the thing. These last 8 minutes, does San Antonio have what it takes? Do they have the poise? They didn't have the poise in Game 1. They got behind big. They were down 14 in the fourth quarter in Game 2 and staged a big comeback. But even then, the last possession, Wemby throws it off of Castle's back. Then he misses the game winner on a poorly drawn up final possession. Do they have the poise now that they have a 7-point lead with 8 minutes to go? Do they have the poise to hold on? That's the question. Can Wemby close? Can they cut down the turnovers? Can they stop Jalen Brunson? This game has been physical. It's been chippy, but it's been high quality. There's been a lot of points. You know, it's 193. With 8 minutes to go in the fourth quarter. Game 1 final score was 105-95. Game 2 was 105-104. We're going to blow past that. Although, I don't know. Josh Hart just missed an open corner three. The Knicks all of a sudden can't shoot the ball. And Wemby just drilled a three and one. And that might be one of the first daggers. Wemby's laughing, but he's in some pain. He got knocked right on his tailbone. A four-point play for the Spurs. Wemby drills a triple. I think he's milking it. They're going to review the play to see if it's a technical or a flagrant one for being in a shooting zone. He got a screen from Keldon Johnson, and instead he just pulls up, hits the triple, and Mitchell Robinson lands in his landing zone. You can't call a flagrant on that. That should just stay as a common foul. It'll be a four-point play. And either way, the Spurs are going to be up by double digits.
1: It's the same thing I said on that other foul.
0: Wemby's got 29 points.
1: Where you were talking about the flagrant ones, it's the same thing. It's you cannot call that in the NBA Finals. If that's called a flagrant foul, that is a joke. You shouldn't even be reviewing it for flagrant.
0: Yeah, I agree. Well, Spurs are up by 10, and I'm not going to wave the white flag, but I'm pretty close. I feel like we're going to be talking about how this is 2-1 coming up tomorrow on the show. I got to get one. Got to get one of these two games at the Garden. But all right, Combs, your prediction's looking, it's half true so far. I don't think the Knicks are coming back from this. We'll see. I'll be fired up tomorrow one way or another. I'll be confident. At worst, the Knicks will be up 2-1 in the NBA Finals, and they'll still be two wins away from a title. But we have to pass things over to Linnell Willingham coming up on Westwood One Sports Night. Again, it's 103-93. The Spurs lead just under 8 to go in the game. Thanks, everybody, working on the show. Thanks to producer Brandon Combs. Thanks to VP Monty. Thanks to my co-host Brad Evans. Thanks to Chloe Pratt, Max Sheedy, Zach Kroll. I'm Pat Boyle. We'll see you tomorrow, 6 p.m. Eastern on BetMGM tonight.
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0: Sports Night. Here's Linnell Willingham.
1: What up? What's happening? Back in the saddle, fresh off the vacation for a fresh installment of Westwood One Sports Night. You're tapped into the youngest in charge, Linnell Willingham. I'll take you up to 3 a.m. Eastern time. Let's waste no time. The NBA Finals underway tonight, a pivotal Game 3 from the world's most famous arena. It is currently a five-point Spurs lead with 7:12 left to go in regulation. We'll break down every angle of game number three as we roll throughout the show here. This game, though, as advertised, man, this series has been as advertised. Think about the big storyline coming into tonight. How would Victor Wembanyama and company respond after dropping two games at home? I told you all, I don't want to act like I'm basketball Nostradamus or anything like that, but I told you all, every time the Spurs have been met with adversity this postseason, they have responded, they have punched back. They are doing that here tonight as they try to close this thing out at the final moments of regulation here, the final minutes of regulation here. It's currently a five-point lead. The biggest difference to me has been the start from one Victor Wembanyama and how he got going in this basketball game. You saw the aggression level and just the concerted effort to get the ball on the interior, man. San Antonio came out with a purpose offensively right from the get-go, and you're seeing it here in this final quarter as well. We'll continue to break down the X's and O's as we roll throughout the show here tonight. But, man, I'm sitting there watching this thing. And, first of all, shout out to, you know, Inside the NBA pregame show was awesome. All that was great. When the lights went out, ladies and gentlemen, when the lights went out and the public address announcer for the Knicks got on the mic, I might as well have paid $7,000 and been on the baseline. It felt like I was at Madison Square Garden. And I know we've talked about this for a while now in anticipation of the NBA Finals and its return to the world's most famous arena. Boy, did the environment, did the atmosphere live up to expectation. Good God Almighty. Everybody who's got a little bit of change that's from the great state of New York was in attendance tonight. Fat Joe, Ben Stiller, anybody who's anybody, your usual suspects that are there. Spike Lee, Timothy Chalamet. The environment, though, to me, I got chills, man. I'm sitting here in my house. I swear to God, I got chills. I got goosebumps watching the introduction to the starting lineup, man. It just, if anybody is there tonight,

0: 4 shot attempts in the first half of game two. In game one tonight, he had 15 points. Excuse me. In the first half tonight, he had 15 points. And you see him right from the opening tip being aggressive, forcing his way to the interior, and getting good, easy looks for himself, man. Stephon Castle had his interview after, I believe, the second quarter, or going into the third quarter, rather. And he talked about Victor Wembanyama being the offensive engine for San Antonio. We're going to talk about the guard play here for the Spurs in a little bit, but Wemby and his ability to roll to the basket and the gravity that he has as a roller, man, we've been talking about it all throughout this postseason and why I ultimately felt like this group was going to win the whole damn thing. When he is playing the way that he's playing, they're really, really tough to stop on the offensive end of the floor tonight. And their field goal percentage tonight is indicative of that. They're shooting damn near 50% from the field. Now, both of these two teams are shooting to cover off the basketball right now, right? It's been great defense, I would say, from San Antonio. From New York, feels like San Antonio's making open looks. But I continue to be impressed by the resolve and the resilience of the San Antonio Spurs, man. The environment that they had to go into tonight, being down 0-2, having, quite frankly, all of the pressure on them as well. Their backs are against the wall here tonight. Pressure is on them. Because if they go down 0-3, or 3-0 rather, hey, that's all she wrote probably. So for them to not succumb to this crowd and that environment early on in this basketball game, that first quarter I thought was really the telltale sign of what tonight was going to be. Because for a young team like San Antonio, it would have been very easy to get shell-shocked by that environment. Would have been very easy, you know, to get flustered and perturbed by that environment. But they came out swinging from the opening tip. They were not afraid of the moment. That's the most impressive thing to me about San Antonio here tonight. And they haven't won the game yet. It's far from over, right? The fat lady ain't nowhere near close to singing. She's still warming up. 108-100 with 4:25 left to go in regulation. But, man, no matter how tonight finishes, now, I guess I can't say that, right? Because let's just say San Antonio collapses here in the final 4:25. This conversation is going to take a turn for the worse very, very quickly. The tone and tenor of this conversation is going to change drastically. But for right now, I can't help but be impressed by the resolve that San Antonio has shown, by the grit, the toughness. Excuse me, Dylan Harper once again being a huge factor tonight for San Antonio, coming off the bench, being aggressive, not being afraid of the moment. I keep telling y'all who to credit for this, though. I don't want to make it seem like, oh, it's Wemby and the Pips. But, man, they take after the mentality, the temperament, the mental makeup of their unquestioned leader, their best player, Victor Wembanyama. There's no way that a 21-year-old Stephon Castle in the first half of the biggest game of his career gives you 18, cooking, getting to the Baja, looking like prime Russell Westbrook. They just have grit, dude. Like, that's the best way that I can describe it. There is, and it's cliche, I know it, but there is a toughness, a grit, a resolve that this group has that you can't coach, you can't teach. It's either in you or it's on you. And for San Antonio, it's in them. This isn't something that you can coach up. They got a bunch of dudes, and it makes sense when you think about the individual stories of each dude. Stephon Castle's been in big games before. He's a national champion. You pick up what I'm putting down here? He's built for this moment. Victor Wembanyama. We've been talking about Victor since he was 16 damn years old. He's been ready for this moment, for this opportunity. Dylan Harper, the son of an NBA champion. It is no mistake. It is no mistake at all that San Antonio is ready to roll in these moments. They do not blink. I know I'm a big WWF fan. The good old JR used to say about the Hardy Boys, that never say die attitude. That is what the damn San Antonio Spurs have, man. They do not quit. They have not flinched. They have not blinked. In this second half, they just threw the graphic up. outscoring New York 51-36. When it matters most, when it's crunch time, when it's getting unchy, who's rising to the occasion? It's the San Antonio Spurs right now, man. We're going to keep you up to speed throughout the course of the night on this one. It is 108-100 right now with, 108-101 with 340 left to go in regulation. Watching this thing, the next minute or two is going to really decide this game, I feel like, for the New York Knicks. You got to get this crowd back into it, man. The crowd, and it's a lot of people in there. We've talked about the environment all night. But, like, for those of you that have been watching, this is the quietest the crowd has been all night. Like, they're out of this thing right now, man. And San Antonio getting offensive rebounds. Like, they're not finishing these opportunities, but, like, that's what it's about. That's what it's about. Their resolve, their grit, their toughness has been huge here tonight. We're going to talk about Dylan Harper. He's another dude, and we've been talking about him all postseason, just being ready, answering the bell. It's been the same thing for me all playoffs with San Antonio. I've described them the same way all postseason. Every time their back has been against the wall, they have responded. And tonight is no different. In hostile territory, the whole damn world. Look, I get it, right? New York is one of the blue blood franchises and all the pro sports. I totally understand, right? Totally understand it. But it feels like the whole country right now is rooting for the New York Knicks. It feels like the whole country is rooting for them. Yet San Antonio, unfazed, not bothered by it. Everybody that has played tonight for San Antonio has been huge. Luke Kornet, with 3 offensive rebounds, 3 extra possessions created in 9 minutes on the floor. Keldon Johnson, who was the sixth man of the year. If I was to tell you that Keldon Johnson was the sixth man of the year and you hadn't watched Spurs basketball all year long and you had no clue, you'd say that guy? His offense, still lackluster tonight, but the critical defensive adjustment that was made that I've been calling for all series long, by the way, getting Wemby off of Karl Anthony Towns and putting him on the non-shooter. And you've had guys like Carter Bryant and Keldon Johnson and Champagne, everybody taking turns on Cat. The defense on Karl Anthony Towns tonight from San Antonio has been spectacular. He's got 11 points on 4-7 from the field. Their defense all game long, man, has been phenomenal talking about San Antonio. They are in rhythm. They are on a string. For them to be able to, and if they close this bad boy out, if they can withstand Jordan Clarkson coming off the pine and giving you 10 random-ass points, they earned it. They earned it for sure. Little under 3 minutes left to go in regulation. We will continue to keep you up to speed all night long here on a pivotal Game 3 of the NBA Finals right here on Westwood One Sports Night. You're tapped in to the youngest in Charles and L. Willingham, taking you up to 3 a.m. Eastern time. Everything this postseason has been coming up New York Knicks. They haven't lost yet tonight. When we come back, I'll tell you why they lost before Game 3 even tipped off tonight. That's next here on Westwood One Sports Night. 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

0: Sports Night. I am the Augustin Charles and L. Willingham getting you up to 3 a.m. Eastern Time. Game 3 of the NBA Finals in the books. The San Antonio Spurs punching back in what was probably one of the more hostile environments the team has had to go into in a long, long time. Everybody with a conscience was rooting for the New York Knicks tonight. Everybody with a pulse was geeked up and over the top about the environment at the world's most famous arena. I said it to start the show. Watching the opening and the starting lineups get announced tonight and watching Jalen Brunson and company run through the tunnel, it reminded me of Friday nights in high school, man. I got goosebumps watching this group take the floor. That environment lived up to the hype tonight. For San Antonio, this young team, and think about their number one Achilles heel that we've talked about all postseason. Youth, inexperience. They didn't look young or inexperienced tonight. To have your backs against the wall in a gotta-have-it situation, to go on the road and play the way that they played, and the thing that is most impressive, they did this from the get-go. Their start to this game was phenomenal. Their start to this game was out of this world. They could not miss. They shot 58% after the first quarter. 16 of their 33 points were in the paint. They were 4-7 from three. They forced four turnovers that led to 7 points. They were dialed in from the get-go, and as I continue to say, I'm not trying to give all the credit to Victor Wembanyama, but he is the straw that stirs that drink. They take after his mental toughness, his mental makeup. Everyone was talking about how Karl Anthony Towns this and Karl Anthony Towns that. I had to listen to people say that, you know, I said it myself. It was true. Cat whipped Wemby's ass through the first two games of this series. But tonight, in a gotta-have-it situation when it mattered the most, we got a vintage Victor Wembanyama performance. Aggressive on the interior, filling it from downtown, knocking down trays, getting to the mid-range, blocking shots, grabbing rebounds, setting his teammates up. I believe he had 7 or 6 assists tonight. This was that legacy performance that I think Victor needed in the face of adversity. The Spurs are now down 2-1. The Knicks still have a stranglehold on this series, but to me, all of the pressure going into game 4 shifts to the New York Knicks because they don't want to go back to San Antonio tied up at 2 apiece. I want your calls at 310-840-4910. How does tonight change your opinion on this series, or does it change your opinion on this series? Are you feeling the exact same way after tonight? 310-840-4910 is the number. Let's start with Todd in Tampa wanting to check in. Todd, what's going on, brother? Welcome to Westwood One Sports Tonight.
1: Let's get down to business. Let me say something to my Knicks here. What are y'all doing? Towns, you're 0-9. You're 0-9 from 3. What are you doing? Mike, Coach Brown, why don't

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0: start Dylan Harper in game four over De'Aaron Fox. Not even close, not thinking twice about it. But it's no surprise that a 20-year-old rookie in the NBA Finals hasn't blinked. His father is an NBA champion. He was born into this. He gets it. And then Victor Wembanyama, the prince who was promised, so to speak, all the way back. I first heard of Wemby when he was 15, 16 years old. And people were talking about this French phenom that was coming up the pipeline. This 7'4 Kevin Durant clone. And I thought, he'll either be hurt or he won't be good when the competition stiffens up. He has exceeded my expectations. He's exceeded your expectations. Remember his summer league debut? Remember the conversation and the narrative after Wemby's summer league debut? Everyone wrote him off, didn't shoot it well, looked fatigued. Now look at him. Now look at him. Wemby Magic tonight became the second youngest player in NBA history with 30 points, 5 rebounds, and 5 assists in a finals game. Only Magic Johnson, the other dude, to do that. Wemby's head coach, Mitch Johnson, he's no fool. He's got the best seat in the house to watch the greatness that is one Victor Wembanyama. Mitch Johnson had this to say about the performance of the big fella tonight.
1: I'm sure Victor has numerous sources of motivation, and I don't think any of us are surprised or would expect anything different than a strong performance and him being on his front foot in terms of being in attack mode. You know, for me and the staff, our job is to help the guys. There's no momentum. There's no carryover. We learn what we saw and experienced from the previous game, and now plural. When you get into series, you got to settle in, and the clarity that comes from watching the tape and arguing with your staff and trying to help the guys is the job. And that's what we'll continue to do, and we'll have the same approach in the next 48 hours.
0: Mitch Johnson, summing it up perfectly, man. I could have did this whole bit where I pat myself on the back and I tell you how smart I am about hoops. I'm going to spare you of that. What's next? I guess is my big question for Wemby. Like, what's next? Backs against the wall, gotta have it performance. You showed the hell up like we expected you to. How are you going to show up in game four? Well, the pressure's not going to be on you, quite frankly. Like I've said, the pressure, without a shadow of a doubt, 110% switches to the New York Knicks going into Wednesday night. They cannot go back to San Antonio, losers of 2 in a row, at home. They can't, especially after the adjustments that we saw tonight. It feels like, and we'll see if they can carry it over to game four, it feels like tonight San Antonio discovered something defensively and offensively. Mike is in Chicago wanting to check in. Mike, what's going on?
2: Wanted to make a comment about a caller earlier talking about the Madison Square Garden crowd. Because on TV, as I was watching, I was thinking about the things that were different about Game 3. And one was, of course, the Knicks play. They weren't getting out in the fast break. They just didn't seem to do it. But the crowd was not hostile. As you say, going into a hostile environment, that crowd was not a Madison Square Garden crowd. And that is mostly on ticket prices, and the real fans get shut out in the playoffs.
0: What makes you say that, man? Because I'm watching this thing, and that run, that second quarter that New York had,
2: and I'm pulling up the numbers.
0: That, I mean, how could you question the crowd during that moment?
2: That's a comment on the entirety of the game. And another caller ahead of me about 30 minutes ago said that, and I'm like, you know, this is something I noticed on TV, and this is all about ticket prices, and the real fans don't get to show up for the playoffs. If you don't believe in the energy of the home crowd, then you don't know sports, and that was not a real home crowd.
0: I don't know how you could say that there was no energy.
2: I just said that. I appreciate the call.
0: 42-24, they outscored them in that second quarter, man. The run that the New York Knicks went on during that moment, to me, that's where you felt this New York crowd, man. 6-9 from three, 14-19 from the field. Anybody, I don't know. Denton, I want to tag you in on this. You watched the game just like I did tonight. Am I tripping? Am I gassing up the environment? Maybe I'm letting my feelings pregame take over here. Because I thought, especially this run that I'm citing right now in that second quarter, that's when I felt the crowd the most.
3: I mean, the crowd was hot. They were hotter from the jump. I agree with the sentiment that it was not the Knicks fans that have suffered through a lot of their struggles,
0: sure,
3: because most of them were blue-collar people that can't pay $10,000 for a ticket. I will point out, I am laughing my ass off at everyone that paid $10,000 to watch a team lose. I mean, you deserve every single bit of that one, whether you had the money or not. I mean, there are people that gave up real savings accounts to go to this game, and your team lost. Bunch of losers. You couldn't even win the championship in game number three. Like, it'd be one thing if you could hoist the trophy. You paid $10,000 for a game three? Bunch of dorks.
0: Yeah, it's definitely wild. When you put it in that perspective of, like, you couldn't even see him win it tonight. It is kind of crazy.
3: It was literally just a game three. Like, the best, three. Literally the best thing that could happen was you go up 3-0. That's it.
0: 3-1-0. 840-4910. Have we now reached the point of the show where we can take the kitty gloves off and talk about the Knicks fans the way that we deserve to? You bunch of babies. Aha! All of you. All of you are already getting your plans ready for what we're going to do with our finals party. What are we going to do once we win the championship? Now look at you. The pressure is all of a sudden back on you going into what I'm calling a gotta-have-a-game for the New York Knicks coming up on Wednesday night from the Garden. 310-840-4910 is the number. We know Victor Wembanyama stands at 7'5", and for my money, currently is the best player in the world. Despite Victor Wembanyama's height, despite his tremendous performance tonight, he wasn't bigger than the Knicks crowd doing what they do to every superstar that comes into the Garden. We'll let you hear Wemby's reaction to the Knicks faithful next.
4: I guess I'm nowhere near Trae Young level, though.
0: Yeah, I mean, the chants began to blare out, F you, Wemby. F you, Wemby. As I'm sitting here in the crib, I low-key started chanting it back. 310-840-4910. More of your reaction and calls on Game 3 of the NBA Finals. Did the officiating have anything to do with tonight's outcome? Knicks head coach Mike Brown thought so. We'll let you hear from him, plus take your calls next here on Westwood One Sports Night. 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

0: to you as we take you up to 3 a.m. Eastern time here on Westwood One Sports Night. I'm going to let you hear from Jalen Brunson coming up here momentarily, but I can't believe I didn't see this name on the call doc the whole time. Cheryl, is that you? How you doing, Miss Cheryl?
1: Oh, Lynette Willingham. Yes, it is me.
0: How you doing, Miss Cheryl?
1: I am doing just fine. Now I'm talking to you. Great show, great callers, very passionate.
0: Thank you.
1: I just wanted, you asked a couple questions. One was about the officiating, and officiating always plays a part in the game. And I think, didn't we have a controversial ref? Was it Mike Stone? Is that, did I get that right? I can't remember.
0: It's about Scott Foster.
1: Pardon me?
0: Are you referring to Scott Foster? He's probably the most controversial NBA ref.
1: There was one in our recent series.
0: Scott Foster. Yeah, it was Scott Foster.
1: Okay. All right. But anyways, it's just, you know, it just always plays a part. And getting back to Wemby.
0: Yes.
1: I, of course, agree with you, and you may not remember, but I brought this up before. We talked once before, and I said he's going to be somebody. And there are other, you know, that people were trash-talking him. The last three days,
0: Miss Cheryl, that's all it's been. Literally, every time I turn the television on, every time I open my X app, Miss Cheryl, Wemby this, well, Wemby that.
1: Well, guess what? I think it helped him.
0: Yeah.
1: Because, you know, he showed up and he played his game, and people have been talking about how it's getting physical. Of course it's getting physical. And he's got to, you know, they're going after him. He's got to stand his ground. Everybody's got to stand their ground.
0: That's a unique perspective, because he's been getting his ass kicked, Miss Cheryl.
1: But he's doing fine.
0: For sure. I agree. Did you see the play that happened earlier tonight with him and Jalen Brunson, the shove?
1: Well, the thing is, unfortunately, my TV broke when my house got broken into, so I depend on you guys to tell me about it.
0: Miss Cheryl, I'm glad we could do that for you. We appreciate the call as always, my buddy. We will talk to you soon. Think she, what the hell? I think she described it well in terms of just the way the conversation has gone surrounding Wemby the past couple of days. Everyone's been talking about how Karl Anthony Towns has thoroughly outplayed him in the first two games of the finals. You can't say he outplayed him tonight, but there is some questions about, you know, whether or not Victor Wembanyama is a dirty player at this point. There was a moment in the first half where Victor Wembanyama aggressively shoved Jalen Brunson from behind. No flagrant was called. Here is Jalen Brunson postgame talking about the controversial moment.
2: What happened between you and Victor in the first quarter, and did their level of physicality bother you?
3: No, to answer your second question. And whatever you saw is what you saw.
2: What happened between you?
0: I mean, do you expect anything less from Wemby? Like, excuse me, from Jalen Brunson? Do you expect anything less? He doesn't make excuses. He's not someone that's messy or that's going to get up on the podium and make it about himself. Bottom line is, he made it like it was a nothing burger. I disagree with something that was said by our good friend Sir Charles Barkley. Chuck said that, you know, tried to get on Stephon Castle for shoving Jalen Brunson. Jalen Brunson totally flopped. If you all know the play that I'm talking about, where they reviewed it to see if it was a flagrant, ultimately wasn't ruled a flagrant. He tried to run through Jalen Brunson, but there was no extension of the forearm or anything. Brunson flopped and ultimately ended up hurting himself. I think the physicality of this series is only going to ratchet up as we get deeper and deeper into this thing. I think Miss Cheryl made a great point, though. And I want to take your calls at 310-840-4910. Do you believe Victor Wembanyama is a dirty player at this point? We saw the elbow to Naz Reid. We saw the play tonight against Jalen Brunson. There are now a couple of questionable plays on his resume in terms of him potentially being a dirty player. Do you feel that way? 310-840-4910. Or do you think he's just defending himself? Because part of me looks at Wemby and goes, hey, y'all can't ever call him dirty. Y'all can't ever call him dirty because they bring the fight to him. You know how many fouls we see on Wemby that don't get called? How many times his arm gets grabbed? How many times his foot gets yanked? Yet, when Wemby retaliates, he's a dirty player. He's 7'4", doing it against a 6'1" guy. Part of the reason that, you know, I think the conversation has gone the way that it's gone tonight is because of that. But do you think he's a dirty player? 310-840-4910. Our guy Rashad out in Atlanta. What's going on, Rashad?
4: Hey, how you doing this morning?
0: Doing good, brother. Doing good.
4: So I don't consider him being dirty. I just think he's very emotional. I think once you get hit so many times and it don't get called, and I feel like when it happens to you, and it's one of those things, you just like, hey, look, man, next person that do it, I'm tired. The ref ain't calling it. But the thing I don't like about it is when he does it extreme. Like right now is the finals. Wemby, you can't do nothing to get put out of no game.
0: Yeah.
4: We already worried about you not, you know, staying healthy and not getting hurt. But you can't. I understand you're emotional and you're still kind of young, but he got to sit that to the side, man, because the team needs you. I understand, you know, you gotta tuck your feelings in, man, to get out there and play.
0: For sure.
4: Because what he did to Bronson, man, that was ugly, man. That was me?
0: So Rashad, remember the elbow that he threw against Naz Reid, right?
4: Yep.
0: How much worse was that than what he did tonight? Was that not equivalent?
4: Yeah, it is. It is. He's emotional, man. He's just emotional. I think he got to get into his manhood more, understand that who you are, Wemby. They're not going to just let you do what you want to do. You're going to have to earn it. But I don't think he got that in him yet to understand that, you know, this is what it is. And he just loses it, man. But he got to stop doing that, man. They need you, man. They really do need him.
0: Definitely don't want to do anything that'll be detrimental to the team. I appreciate the call, Sean. Good to hear from you, man. 310-840-4910. I wouldn't call him dirty. I actually think Rashad put it eloquently, man. He's passionate, man. And I can relate to this. I'm sure we all can. Man, if you're a soft-spoken dude and you keep getting bullied and bullied and bullied and bullied, your crash out is going to be significant. I think that's what we're seeing right now. From one Victor Wembanyama, man. He's tired of getting hit. He's tired of getting beat on. And now you're seeing the reactions be a little bit more extreme and over the top each and every time, man. I fully expect, though, that, you know, they roll up their sleeves and get back to MSG on Wednesday for another dogfight. The NBA Finals is what we opened up the show with. The biggest story today in the world of sports is out of college football. It comes your way next.
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too stiff and severe here to not allow him to play, right? The consequences of him not being able to play are too severe for us to hold him accountable in this situation. The injunction also says that, you know, he will suffer a probable, imminent, and irreparable injury based off of him not being able to build the skills necessary to maximize his own success during the college football season, as well as that of Texas Tech's football team and each of his players. This isn't a parody, right? Like, this isn't a joke when I'm reading. This is official court document. This is the official temporary injunction order. They're giving you what I just read to you. That's part of the reasoning as to why they made this decision to allow him to play. He's going to be suspended for the first two games of the season, but after that, he'll be able to play free of consequence. And this judge in Lubbock County, Texas, which is about 300 miles away from the campus of Texas Tech, he doesn't have a degree from that university, but damn, clearly there's some bias here, right? Clearly there's some bias in this situation. I tried my best here all day long to try and like think about how I was going to attack this on the air. The NCAA is a total joke, dude. Like that's the best that I got for you. Today was the worst day in the history of the NCAA. This situation to me, at the end of the day, shines a light on the massive, massive problem that exists. There's no boss in the NCAA. The inmates are running the asylum. Bottom line, there's no adult in the room. First and foremost, this decision should have never went to the NCAA to make. This is why you have governing bodies in each conference to rule on individual situations like this. The Big 12 should have had, you know, their commissioner and whatever panel that exists to vote on this. I don't think this should have ever made it to the NCAA level. This is something that should have been handled by the conference. It then gets brought to the NCAA, who came up with their own ruling, but because of the flimsiness in the rules in college athletics nowadays, Sorsby was able to take this to a judge and overrule the decision of the NCAA. This situation should force some people's hands here because there is one thing that needs to happen. Very clear what needs to happen here. There's one solution. One solution. The NCAA needs a commissioner, damn it. Stop with this amateur garbage that you continue to throw in our faces. Nothing about college athletics is amateur anymore. The dudes are getting paid to play. Literally is the total opposite of the definition of amateur. So let's do what the real big boy leagues do. Let's do what the NHL does. Let's do what the NFL does. Let's do what Major League Baseball does. They need a commissioner. You know what's next? Something that nobody in the NCAA's offices, something that nobody in those offices want to see happen. Do you know what the next step is? The players need to unionize like the real sports leagues do. Because that's what the NCAA is now. It's a pro sports league. Call it what you want. But the bottom line is it's a pro sports league. The players need to unionize. And then the next step is what would solve all of this. The player reps and the NCAA need to collectively bargain. That would set the rules and set the precedent for how each situation is handled. There are no guidelines that the NCAA is following right now when it comes to this stuff. And, well, there are guidelines, but because there's no collective bargaining agreement, because there's no, you know, commissioner, so to speak, to really slam the hammer on issues, they go to court. Same thing you saw with Trinidad Chambliss. He shouldn't have been able to go to court.

0: the NCAA's ruling should be the NCAA's ruling. But as we saw today, the NCAA is spineless. The NCAA has no backbone. And the NCAA is afraid of making tough decisions. That's the bigger picture issue here. The NCAA is afraid of making difficult decisions. Point blank. The more disgusting part about all of this, though, to me is why the NCAA doesn't want the players to unionize and doesn't want to collectively bargain. There's a lot of money out there on the table when it comes to these TV contracts and so on and so forth. The powers that be in the NCAA, the conferences, they don't want the players to get everything that they're owed. They don't want the players to maximize their ability to earn revenue. They want to set the rules and take advantage of the players. That's the bottom line. What other reason would there be to not have a CBA and a commissioner at this point if you're the NCAA? Stop going to Congress and make your own damn rules. I'm so sick and tired of seeing the NCAA go to Congress for stuff. Congress has enough to worry about other than stupid NCAA football. Grow a pair, get some backbone, and make difficult decisions, NCAA. That's my thing. 310-840-4910. Do you see the NCAA? Is this going to be the straw that breaks the camel's back, per se, when it comes to the NCAA? Is this going to be the injunction that makes the NCAA go, you know what? Enough is enough. It is time for a change. The late, great Owen Hart once said that. Denton, you're our resident college football guy here on the program. As we were getting ready for the show, I told you, man, I was very interested to talk about this. Very, eager to talk about this. Am I speaking things that are unrealistic here in terms of a CBA and unionization of the players and a commissioner? Where else do we go from here? What other solution is there outside of that?
1: I mean, a CBA is a logical step. Commissioning, I have no idea because there's so many teams. Yeah. That's always been the biggest hurdle. There's so many teams that you have to look after because it's more than just the Power Four.
0: Right.
1: So in football, you're looking after 120 teams. And that's a really difficult thing to do. I do think there is something beautifully ironic in the Brendan Sorsby conversation.
0: What's that?
1: Because they wanted to protect his career and his mental health. So therefore, he should play. And he has become immediately villain number one, like real villain number one in college sports, to the point where ADs in the Big 12, they have a meeting later today. Today's Tuesday now on the East Coast. They have a meeting later today about how they're going to handle this because there are athletic directors inside of the conference that have legitimately said out loud in print with their name on it, we are not playing them if he plays.
0: Wow.
1: Because it sets a precedent that there is no going back from, right? Name, image, and likeness in kind of the wild, wild west that is, it stinks if you're a coach. It doesn't stink that much if you're a fan. A guy's getting paid. You knew that already. We're not right. Dumb to the point where we thought NIL started in 2021. Guys are already getting paid. We just know about it. This is different, though. It welcomes insider trading in a way that is yep. very uncomfortable as a fan because the second a guy makes a bad throw, I mean, how many montages have you watched of Terry Rozier bad passes yeah. over the last 18 months? And you're like, well, yep. I know what he was doing in this game. You immediately open that door and that's impossible to close. There's no corrupt judge that is clearly paid by Texas Tech. And the guy came out of retirement to make
0: yeah,
1: his
0: that
1: rule
0: was
1: out.
0: The other thing. Like, what the hell?
1: I mean, but legitimately as corrupt as it gets.
0: He has no ties to the. He has no ties to the university or anything like that. So they say. I just...
1: Yeah, sure.
0: To your point, though, the precedent that they're setting is really dangerous here. Here's my thing when it comes to sports gambling. I wouldn't have a problem. Like, if Jaden Daniels was betting on Wizards games and got popped for it, then I'd be pissed. Because, like, why is that a problem? I don't think there should be any issue with betting on another sport. The moment you're an NFL player betting on the NFL, the moment you're an NBA player betting on the NBA, a college football player betting on college football, I got a problem with it.
1: I mean, Major League Baseball for 50 years acted like Pete Rose was dead when he was alive because he bet on his own team to win. Yeah. You would have thought that dude was out here legitimately punting babies over a wall like he was Spartacus. And all he did was throw a couple of wagers, a couple shekels on his own team to win. Swordsby has been doing that and then some.
0: Yeah.
1: Like if you are a gambler of any sense, when you first start doing it, you kind of understand how people get addicted to it because it's fun. Yeah. Like, there's a thrill in winning this thing, man. Like, you place a bet, it don't matter how much the bet's for, there's a thrill in winning that. And you get down some interesting rabbit holes. I've been there. I bet on badminton once. Don't ever bet on badminton. What do I know about badminton? Not a damn thing. Like, at least with football, I can crunch some numbers. I don't know nothing about badminton. I just needed to win. You know what happened? I lost. I put the apps down for 2 weeks after that because I'm like, this is ridiculous. I can't do this.
0: I have a problem.
1: This is going a bad way. But for him to be doing this for years and for it to like seemingly be known, because as you mentioned, he was missing meetings and he was missing things inside the walls of the organization. And I don't know that they absolutely with 100% certainty were like, well, he's missing this because he's gambling. But if you're a quarterback, you're only missing so many things before questions start to get asked.
0: Yeah, like you're the damn quarterback.
1: Hey, where are you when we're doing these meetings? Yeah. And then eventually you find some information, be like, oh, he's doing this. It's the one thing you can't do, and he did it.
0: The insider trading piece of all of this is, I guess, what everyone's major fear is. I still don't. Do you think this is over, this fight?
1: No, he's not going to play.
0: There's no chance.
1: Yormark is going to be an adult. He better be an adult. The two most powerful people in college athletics are Greg Sankey and Tony Petitti. And honestly, right now, Tony Petitti is a little bit more powerful because he's strong-arming Greg Sankey with some college football playoff stuff. I would very much like it for Brett Yormark to join the party. And, hey, like, play. Let's play offense here. You can't have a guy that was actively gambling on games playing in your league. It cannot happen. Your league is already a little bit of a disadvantage because the SEC stole Texas and Oklahoma. They just stole them. Hey, we have a lot more money. You want to come here? And they're like, yeah, we do.
0: Yeah, sure. Yeah.
1: I understand you love the idea of like being the wild, wild west, and the Big 12 for years has been an inch deep, a mile wide because of all the teams. And Texas Tech made it to the college football playoff last year, and it was so much fun. You can't let that kid play. You just can't.
0: Do you think the Big Ten and SEC are waiting it out? Waiting it out in terms of like, I think we're eventually going to get to a point where they just want all the big boys to be at the table.
1: The second the NCAA breaks is when the super conference forms. It's like an amoeba, right? One thing disintegrates and then it comes together. The sum of the parts, the strong parts all come together. And you're going to have this super league with the SEC and the Big Ten. And then they will pluck 5 to 10 schools from some of these other conferences, your Clemsons, Florida States, Miamis, Notre Dames, maybe Texas Tech. They're going to pluck Kansas for basketball purposes. They're going to pluck 5 to 10 schools, and it's going to be a super conference of about 45. And that's going to be what everybody focuses on. It stinks because I love college football, as you are aware, and there's a lot of nuances in it that I think the casual fan maybe is unaware of, rivalries, things that really go deep, deep, deep.
0: Yeah.
1: I think all of that's falling by the wayside for the almighty dollar. It's the part of capitalism that sucks. It's uber capitalism where it's dollar over everything and then everything else crumbles because you're just chasing the dollar.
0: It's all about the Marniani, as I like to say, when it comes to the NCAA. Our guy Chance is in Alabama. Wants to chime in. Chance, what's going on, pal?
2: You know, I love college football, and I hate this guy for what he's done to college football. I agree with the commissioner. Bring one in. Hey, my vote's Nick Saban. He loves the game. He knows the game better than anyone. He's a GOAT. I think Calvin Ridley was betting on the NFL, and I don't even know if that was his own team. This guy, I just looked, he placed over 2,900 sports bets, used friends and family, bet on his own team, and this judge says, oh, it's all good, you can play next year. That's just insane to me.
0: Ludicrous, Chance, is the language that's used in the injunction. I appreciate the call. That's the fascinating part to me, is the language that they use to describe this thing, saying that, like, they did. The injunction position Sorsby as a victim here, and he's far from that. 310-840-4910, your reaction to Brendan Sorsby being ruled eligible by a judge in Lubbock, Texas. We'll get to your calls on that, plus recap game 3 of the NBA Finals next.
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0: Daryl Willingham.
1: Peyton, I am hot, pal. 310-840-4910 is the number. Here on Westwood One Sports Tonight. Kicking it with you for about another half hour. The show went by so fast tonight. Game number 3 of the NBA Finals, absolutely electric. We will get to that coming up in a second, but what we were just reacting to was the NCAA and their controversy that they're dealing with Texas Tech starting quarterback Brendan Sorsby, who's, his NIL valuation for this year is a little north of $4 million for Texas Tech, so a pretty important piece for that team. Caught gambling by the NCAA and some of the, you know, allegations and what he was caught doing is pretty jarring and alarming. If you believe the judge in Lubbock, Texas, though, Brendan Sorsby, if he doesn't play, he's going to die, is what he makes like what he makes it seem like. This is real court documentation that we were reading to you earlier. They gave this temporary injunction order because they want him to benefit from the elite coaching and training resources and camaraderie that only the regimen of that you get from only being a Division I college athlete. They want him to build the skills necessary to maximize his own success during the college football season, as well as that of the Texas Tech football team and each of his players. They have turned, this judge in Lubbock, Texas, has turned Brendan Sorsby totally into the victim here. And I think it's BS. I tell you all the time, my aunt and uncle brought me up hard knock way. I knew if I got a grade lower than a C on my report card, I was punished to the next damn report card. What Brendan Sorsby did is the equivalent of me going to Child Protective Services saying, guys, you got to make my aunt and uncle take me off punishment because them making me stay in my room and not allowing me to leave unless I got to pee or get something to eat, it's restricting my ability to socialize. It's damaging my ability to develop social skills and to have friends and to get laid. All things that are consequences when you don't do your work. What the injunction order list was consequences that happen when you decide to bet on college football while being a college football player. Mike is in Indiana wanting to check in. Mike, what's going on?
2: How are you doing this morning?
1: Doing good, man.
2: I think there's a precedent that cannot be allowed, and there's no law that says the NFL has to draft him. So, yes, this could end up that way, no matter what a judge said.
1: So that's the interesting part. And I appreciate the call, is that the NFL does not have to draft him. But if he goes out, if he was to go out and have a strong year this year at Texas Tech, he's going to be a first-round pick. I think if he didn't get the chance to play this last season, he'd be like a third or fourth-round pick. Like the kid can play, and there's definitely a future career for him in the NFL. It's going to come down to whether or not he's blew his opportunity or not, man. If I'm the NFL, like, I can't. If you're Roger and company, do you even let him in the league? Do you assume that he learned his lesson? Because, see, I'll tell you which sport would take a bigger hit if it got caught with one of its players gambling. The NFL would be a total black eye for them. A total black eye for them. And they would make an example out of his ass. You saw how they did Calvin Ridley. I'm just saying. 310-840-4910 is the number. Brendan Sorsby, the big story of the afternoon in the world of sports by way of college athletics. The big story going into Tuesday morning is the resilient San Antonio Spurs, down 2-0. They go into Madison Square Garden with Donald Trump in attendance, and they put belt to the ass of the New York Knicks. The most impressive part about tonight's victory for San Antonio to me is just the grit and the toughness that their youngsters showed. Victor Wembanyama, 22 years of age, second youngest player to register 30-plus points, 5-plus rebounds, 5-plus assists in an NBA Finals contest. Only Magic Johnson, the only player that was younger to put up those type of numbers in the Finals. It wasn't all Victor Wembanyama tonight, though. Stephon Castle, 18 big ones in the first half. They don't win this game without him. The big fella, Victor Wembanyama, spoke post-game about the maturity of his super teammate, Stephon Castle.
0: He might be the most mature player on our team, and he's nowhere near the oldest. And he's been in big games before. He's been in big games before the NBA. I'm not surprised by this, and he's shown over and over again that he's capable and that we are right to put our trust in him. And at the end, I didn't even hear the crowd really. I was focused on trying to get the rebound in case he missed, but that was useless.
1: So, at this point, right, no one should be surprised at the grit and the toughness that these young Spurs show. It's no coincidence that they're in this spot. The last 3 days, all I've heard is Karl Anthony Towns this, New York Knicks that, and oh, they're going on the best postseason run in history. They haven't lost in 40-some-odd days. If you don't think that the Spurs and the youngsters within that organization heard that, then you're crazy. I think this team is made up of a bunch of damn pit bulls. Julian Champagne, pit bull. Victor Wembanyama, pit bull. Kelton Johnson off the bench, pit bull. Stephon Castle, pit bull. Dylan Harper, pit bull. The mentality that these dudes have, the chip on their shoulder that they have, is the size of a damn three-bedroom apartment. Damn it. They get it. They get it. And it's why I was so confident after game two. It was why I was so confident after game one that the series is not over. Despite all of America writing off San Antonio, those that have been following this group all postseason, those of you that listen to us nightly here on West Football Sports Night, I've said it, and I'll keep saying it until I'm blue in the face. Every time the Spurs have been met with adversity during this postseason, they fought back. They've punched back, and tonight, their backs were against the wall. This was the biggest game of a lot of those dudes' young career. And for Stephon Castle, in the biggest game of his career, to have 18 of them things in the first half, to get to the cup, to get downhill at will the way that he did, it's impressive, man. But it's no surprise. Wemby's been being talked about since he was 16. We knew he was going to be a superstar in this league. Everyone knew it. Stephon Castle was a national champion at UConn for Coach Hurley. He's been in this moment before. Dylan Harper off the bench. Everyone keeps talking about Dylan Harper, and at this point, he's the one that I'm like least surprised about. His daddy is a multi-time NBA champion. He's built for it, dude. He's built for it. Julian Champagne, the pride of New York, the toughness of that team, played his collegiate ball at the Garden, so you know he wasn't tripping about going into MSG tonight. I'm just impressed by the young Spurs, dude. The grit, the toughness, the swagger that they play with, you can't teach it. You can't coach it. It's got to be in you. And for San Antonio, like I've been saying since February, it is in them. It is in them. Victor Wembanyama, though, his matchup with Karl Anthony Towns, to me, was the big talking point going into tonight. The first two games of this series, Karl Anthony Towns kicked Wemby's ass. Tonight, though, the big fella, I don't know who he talked to, whether it was the Monks, I don't know whether he talked to Hakeem, I don't know whether or not he called Kevin Garnett, muted the phone, and let him cuss him out. I don't know what happened. Something got into Wemby tonight. During game number two, he had just 4 shot attempts and 7 points in the first half. The first half tonight, 15 points. Aggressive, dunking on folks. Aggressive, rolling to the basket. Stepping out, knocking down Trey balls. His impact tonight, I thought, was huge. His head coach, Mitch Johnson, had this to say about the bounce-back performance of his superstar in game three of the finals.
0: I'm sure Victor has numerous sources of motivation, and I don't think any of us are surprised or would expect anything different than a strong performance and him being on his front foot in terms of being in attack mode. You know, for me and the staff, our job is to help the guys. There's no momentum. There's no carryover. We learn what we saw and experienced from the previous game, and now plural. When you get into series, you got to settle in, and the clarity that comes from watching the tape and arguing with your staff and trying to help the guys is the job. And that's what we'll continue to do, and we'll have the same approach in the next 48 hours.
1: Hey, man. Telling how a T.I. is. That's why I love Mitch Johnson. He keeps it real. Mitch Johnson made a massive, massive adjustment in this basketball game. Two massive adjustments on the defensive end. Taking Wemby off of Karl Anthony Towns, I think, totally changed the way that tonight went. You took Wemby off of Cat, and you clogged the lane. You allowed Wemby to be that last line of defense and be the best help defender in the world the way that he is. As a result of the smaller defender, though, being on Karl Anthony Towns and him knowing that Wemby was lurking on the interior, he was a lot less aggressive offensively. Karl Anthony Towns, who has been the story the first two games of this series, 11 points tonight on just 10 shot attempts. Not aggressive enough. He's got to be more aggressive if they hope to win game four Wednesday night from the Garden. The other adjustment that Mitch Johnson made that I thought really, you know, paid dividends was switching the coverages up on Jalen Brunson. They blitzed him, yes, but the full court pressure looks that we saw tonight on Jalen Brunson, I thought, you know, was huge. And here's why. When you make him play off of the basketball and have to work to get the catch, there were possessions where he's not touching it until there's 14 or 15 seconds left to go on the shot clock. And at that point, a dude in Brunson who plays and is known for playing with tremendous pace and not being sped up or anything like that, when you're trying to work with under 15 on the shot clock, you naturally get sped up. And they forced him into tough looks towards the end of the shot clock, man. And I think that ultimately was the difference. But I'm going to be real. I'm going to say what the rest of your favorite pundits across the country are afraid to say. Because right now, over the past 3 days and throughout this playoffs, it's been a Jalen Brunson glaze fest. Jalen Brunson's ass needs to be better here in this NBA Finals series. He does. He's shooting 37% from the field, guys. 37%. He's got as many turnovers as he has assists. And the shooting splits have fell off of a cliff. So, yes, Jalen Brunson needs to be a hell of a lot better if New York is going to win coming up in game number four on Wednesday night from the Garden. There was a controversial play that happened early in this game where Victor Wembanyama quite literally shoved Jalen Brunson to the ground. Kudos to Brunson for keeping his composure and not getting a tech in the moment. The question was asked post-game, what happened between you and the big fella, JB?
3: What happened between you and Victor in the first quarter, and did their level of physicality bother you?
4: No, to answer your second question. And whatever you saw is what you saw.
1: Short and sweet from Jalen Brunson. Here's the thing that I noticed immediately post-game for the Knicks. The mentality of their leader, Jalen Brunson, at the podium, and the mentality of their head coach, totally different. Jalen Brunson was all business at the podium. Mike Brown, all excuses. Here's what he had to say about why the Knicks lost tonight.
5: Opportunities for fouls to be called to at least try to even the free throws out. Now, we didn't play good. San Antonio played great. We could have played better. There were a lot of things that we didn't do that we've done that we did in game one and game two. But to go 24 free throw attempts in a second half, that's 48 for the game if you think about it the way that they called that second half, compared to 8. All the shots we took, we got fouled 4 times, roughly, for 8 free throw attempts. again. I don't complain much. I never thought I'd see that in an NBA Finals game.
1: Mm. Whole lot of whining from Mike Brown, salty, after his boys dropped a pivotal game three at the Garden. As he mentioned, second half free throw disparity, 24-8 in favor of San Antonio. San Antonio shot 10 more free throws in total on the night than New York did. One final segment to wrap things up the way we always do here on Westwood One Sports Night. We'll put the show to bed next with some jaw-dropping audio from the President of the United States. That's next.
6: It's a back-and-forth Stanley Cup final. With Vegas up 2-1, can Carolina steal one in Sin City? And even the series, Game 4 tomorrow. Westwood One Sports.
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0: sports tonight. I am Lee Augustin Charles and Noah Willingham getting you up to 3 a.m. Eastern time. Game 3 of the NBA Finals in the books. The San Antonio Spurs punching back in what was probably one of the more hostile environments the team has had to go into in a long, long time. Everybody with a conscience was rooting for the New York Knicks tonight. Everybody with a pulse was geeked up and over the top about the environment at the world's most famous arena. I said it to start the show. Watching the opening and the starting lineups get announced tonight and watching Jalen Brunson and company run through the tunnel, it reminded me of Friday nights in high school, man. I got goosebumps watching this group take the floor. That environment lived up to the hype tonight. For San Antonio, this young team, and think about their number one Achilles heel that we've talked about all postseason. Youth, inexperience. They didn't look young or inexperienced tonight. To have your backs against the wall in a gotta-have-it situation, to go on the road and play the way that they played, and the thing that is most impressive, they did this from the get-go. Their start to this game was phenomenal. Their start to this game was out of this world. They could not miss. They shot 58% after the first quarter. 16 of their 33 points were in the paint. They were 4-7 from three. They forced four turnovers that led to 7 points. They were dialed in from the get-go. And as I continue to say, I'm not trying to give all the credit to Victor Wembanyama, but he is the straw that stirs that drink. They take after his mental toughness, his mental makeup. Everyone was talking about how Karl Anthony Towns this and Karl Anthony Towns that. I had to listen to people say that, you know, I said it myself. It was true. Cat whipped Wemby's ass through the first two games of this series. But tonight, in a gotta-have-it situation when it mattered the most, we got a vintage Victor Wembanyama performance. Aggressive on the interior, filling it from downtown, knocking down trays, getting to the mid-range, blocking shots, grabbing rebounds, setting his teammates up. I believe he had 7 or 6 assists tonight. This was that legacy performance that I think Victor needed in the face of adversity. The Spurs are now down 2-1. The Knicks still have a stranglehold on this series, but to me, all of the pressure going into game 4 shifts to the New York Knicks because they don't want to go back to San Antonio tied up at 2 apiece. I want your calls at 310-840-4910. How does tonight change your opinion on this series, or does it change your opinion on this series? Are you feeling the exact same way after tonight? 310-840-4910 is the number. Let's start with Todd in Tampa wanting to check in. Todd, what's going on, brother? Welcome to Westwood One Sports Tonight.
1: Let's get down to business. Let me say something to my Knicks here. What are y'all doing? Towns, you're 0-9. You're 0-9 from 3. What are you doing? Coach Brown, why don't you pull him over and say, go to the hole, boy. Go to the hole. Jalen, you're dribbling in the triple coverage. Okay? You got a 7-point lead going into the fourth quarter. Okay, you've got a 7-point lead going into the fourth quarter at home. What are y'all doing? Whip that ball around like you've been doing. Y'all, they didn't beat you. You gave that game away. You gave that away. They didn't beat you. You gave that. Towns, you 0-9 shooting. If you would have made 2 free threes, we would have won that game. Go to the freaking hole, boy, and attack the rim. And quit trying to live on the outside, okay, as a joke. And I want to say something to my man Donald Trump. I'm glad Lawrence Taylor didn't give that kid Abdul Carter his number, because Lawrence Taylor stood with Donald Trump. I'll talk to you later. Let's go, Knicks.
0: If Todd's call was any indication of how the Knicks faithful are going to feel tonight, we may turn this into a therapy session. Are Knicks fans distraught after tonight? Think about the emotional high that this group has been on. They haven't lost a game in 46 days, guys. Haven't lost a game since night one of the NFL draft. Tonight, they're losers. At home, with a certain somebody in attendance. 310-840-4910 is the number. How did tonight make you, or does tonight rather, make you look at this series any differently? San Antonio finally getting on the scoreboard, so to speak, finally getting a game, and they got a game that they had to have. I say it all the time, right? You can't fake desperation. San Antonio could not afford to go down 0-3 tonight if they wanted to have a shot at winning this series. Backs against the wall, entire country rooting against them, they came up big. Wemby was huge. I thought Mitch Johnson's defensive adjustment, I talked about it earlier, I had been calling for it dating back to game one of this series. Putting Wemby on Cat is doing a total disservice to the entire

0: Boise wanting to check in. Gary, what's going on, pal? Welcome into Westwood One Sports Night. Let's go to Ross in St. Clair wanting to chime in. What's going on, Ross? We got Ross?
1: No, it's Mr. Positive.
0: Mr. Positive. What's going on, pal?
1: Oh, my God. Boom shakalaka. It's a blip. Let me tell you, me and Stephen A. Smith are devastated. Linnell, that should not have happened. It's because of Dolan. He brings this attention. Would not have happened. I mean, come on now. Mr. Positive wants the Knicks to win. Now it's going to be five.
0: You can blame Donald Trump's ugly ass for a lot of things. You can't blame him for what happened tonight to the New York Knicks. I'm sorry. You can blame him for a lot of things. You can't blame him for what happened tonight. This is the inevitable.
1: Yes.
0: This was always going to happen, Mr. Positive. This was always going to happen because the Spurs are the better team.
1: No. Just you got Wemby.
0: No.
1: No. Come on. Brunson's a little pit bull, kitty cat.
0: What have you made of his performance, Mr. What have you made of his performance, Mr. Positive? Because I thought he's got to be better to me.
1: Yes. Yes, Jalen does. But, I mean, look at his attitude. He's a warrior. He's going to go out there and bite your kneecaps. He's going to do whatever it takes. Look at his ferocity. Come on now.
0: He's been impressive. He's been impressive despite him not shooting it well. I think in the big moments of the game in terms of like end of quarters and the end of regulation, he's come up big. I appreciate your call as always, pal. 310-840-4910 is the number. Let's go to Raphael out in Chicago. What's going on?
2: Hey, yo, what's up, John Lund?
0: What's going on, pal? How are you, man?
2: I'm doing good. Yeah, your big question was, does it change my perspective of the series after the big win for San Antonio?
0: Mm-hmm.
2: It sort of does, but one thing that really stood out to me is how hard Jalen Brunson is. No matter how hard he tries, you never know what's going to happen because... Would you be okay saying that Jalen Brunson is better than Wemby or
0: Wemby what?
2: Young king. The game today.
0: Young king. And I'm gonna let you go off of that because now you're tripping. This is how you know you may have had too much cookies and milk tonight. You see, he's whispering to try to not let his parents hear him on the phone. I feel any kid. This is why it's a family show, man. Any kid that calls, which except for like after the hours of 1 a.m. Eastern time, but any kid that calls into this show, I'm gonna empathize with you, man. I'm the youngest in charge. I was once you staying up late to call in the radio shows, but to say that hell no, Jalen Brunson is not better than Victor Wembanyama. No, not even close. I think Wemby, and this is the funny thing, the last 3 days, right? Because they had the extra day for travel. The last 3 days, all the conversation has been about is Wemby not being good enough. And Wemby, you know, the moment being too big for him and Cat outplaying him. Wemby better get glazed from this point forward all the way until the opening tip-off of game four, man. He came up huge tonight. Came up big when they needed him the most. Hostile territory, backs against the wall. First finals game in the Garden in forever. That was like real talk, and I'm not trying to exaggerate it. That was probably the best sports environment that we've had in the 2000s. That's the Knicks, man. Them crazy ass New Yorkers. We know how they get. But Wemby put all that to the side, was relaxed, did his meditation at the free throw line per usual. I loved everything about the performance of the Spurs tonight, man. It was grit. It was toughness. It was that never-say-die mentality. And it's a reason why they're going to be the team in the Western Conference for the next decade plus. 310-840-4910 is the number. Does tonight change your perspective at all on this series now that the Spurs have cut into this lead? The Knicks now up 2-1, and to me, all the pressure is on them as we get ready for a pivotal game four coming up Wednesday from the Garden. Give us your reaction to game number three at 310-840-4910. This is Westwood One Sports Night. 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

0: big voice guy. Youngest of Jaws and Noah Willingham rocking out with you as we take you up to 3 a.m. Eastern time here on Westwood One Sports Night. I'm getting a little thirsty. I know who's not thirsty after tonight's contest. Mikal Bridges not thirsty because he didn't play that much tonight. After being the hero in game number two, game number three tonight kind of struggled a bit. Karl-Anthony Towns kind of struggled a bit. But that's not the biggest reason. It's not the biggest reason why ultimately the New York Knicks came up short tonight. Knicks head coach Mike Brown had this to say about why the New York Knicks ultimately came up short in tonight's contest.
1: Opportunities for fouls to be called to at least try to even the free throws out. Now, we didn't play good. San Antonio played great. We could have played better. There were a lot of things that we didn't do that we've done that we did in game one and game two. But to go 24 free throw attempts in a second half, that's 48 for the game if you think about it the way that they called that second half, compared to eight. All the shots we took, we got fouled four times, roughly, for eight free throw attempts. Again, I don't complain much. I never thought I'd see that in an NBA Finals game.
0: Mike Brown, very passionate post-game, talking about the free throw discrepancy, particularly in that second half, where San Antonio outshot New York 24-8 at the free throw line. Does Mike Brown have a legitimate bone to pick, or is he just making excuses? 310-840-4910. Do you feel the officiating had any bearing on the impact, or the outcome, rather, of tonight's game? 310-840-4910. For the game, San Antonio shot 32 free throws compared to 22 from the New York Knicks. But, man, I don't, if I'm being real, and I love Mike Brown, right? Mike Brown, good people. I don't want to hear that, bro. I give a rat's ass about the free throw discrepancy. I don't care. The bottom line is your group was thoroughly outplayed tonight. There's really no other way to slice the slam. Like, that's what it is. That's what it is. Cat didn't score enough. Jalen Brunson was uber inefficient, and Mikal Bridges gave you nothing after being the hero in game two. That's why you lost. You lost tonight because you couldn't consistently contain the dribble drive of Stephon Castle. You lost tonight because defensively you weren't good enough. You lost tonight because Jalen Brunson wasn't efficient enough. You lost tonight because Karl-Anthony Towns didn't show up offensively after getting licked like a damn ice cream cone for the last 3 days. I keep saying it. It went from a roar to a meow at the drop of a dime. At the drop of a damn dime. Do you agree with Mike Brown? Does he have a legitimate bone to pick? Or does he need to stop whining? 310-840-4910 is the number. Steve is in Chicago wanting to check in. Steve, what's going on, brother? Welcome in to Westwood One Sports Night.
2: Hey, what's going on, man?
0: What's going on? How are you?
2: San Antonio had their back against the wall, so they had to respond. But I'm still going Knicks in six. And the reason why... the Knicks been in this shit. They've been doing this for the last 4 years since Jason Brunson got there. And San Antonio ain't paid their dues yet, man, you know.
0: I appreciate the call. That's all you got, brother? I appreciate the call. 310-840-4910 is the number. Johnny is in Atlanta wanting to check in. Johnny, what's going on, brother? Welcome into Westwood One Sports Night. We got Johnny. No Johnny. 310-840-4910 is the number. Vinny is in Dallas wanting to check in. Vinny, what's going on?
3: Hey, how you doing, Linnell, man? Look, let me tell you something. I don't know if you watched that game. Yeah, the officiating had a lot to do with the outcome of that game, because that one foul when Wimby took Jalen Brunson's face and pushed him to the – that should have been a flagrant foul. I mean, that was just one instance. But I agree with Mike Brown on another front. There were great discrepancies and calls in the second half, you know, and it was almost like they were trying to make sure that San Antonio was staying in this game. I mean, you know, really, you know, they're not the better team. They got the one of the better player in Wimby, but they're not just the better team overall. I don't think so.
0: Yeah, man, look, and we could agree to disagree. I think San Antonio, or New York rather, I think they're the deeper team, talking about the Knicks. When you think about the fact that they got, you know, Shamit coming off the bench. Jordan Clarkson gave you 10 off the bench tonight. Deuce McBride, Mitchell Robinson. They got some Bammers off the bench, more than the San Antonio does. Here's the other piece for the Spurs. And something else that Mike Brown can complain about. Hey, pal. Keldon Johnson really has struggled offensively throughout this series. But tonight, his defense on Karl Anthony Towns was awesome. The other guys stepped up. Is anybody that's going to call into this show tonight, I'm going to save you some time, man. I'm not here for it. I'm not here to hear anybody whine and complain and moan and groan about officiating. I'm just not, bro, because that's not ultimately why this team lost tonight. They lost tonight because San Antonio was desperate. They lost tonight because Victor Wembanyama made a decision to play with force. They lost tonight because they couldn't routinely, you know, stop the dribble drive of these San Antonio guards. They lost tonight because Karl Anthony Towns was 4 of 10 from the field. It's not going to cut it. It's not going to cut it. 310-840-4910. I want to get back into Jalen Brunson, because I feel like New Yorkers, like, he's your hero right now, right? Y'all love y'all some Jalen Brunson. In this series, Jalen Brunson has 13 turnovers through three games. In this series, Jalen Brunson has 13 turnovers through three games. You know how many assists Jalen Brunson has? 13. He's also shooting 38% from the field. At what point are we going to hold Jalen Brunson's ass accountable for what he hasn't done in this series? 310-840-4910. John is in Massachusetts. Wanted to check in. John, what's going on?
4: How's it going? Yeah, I just want to talk a little bit about Mike Brown complaining quickly too, and Brunson. Honestly, if you ask me, all these New York fans are spoiled. I mean, we are getting a great series here. I think we forget that Oklahoma City play a disgusting style of basketball, and to get a great series like this is once in a generation. So I think the Spurs played suffocating defense today, and they deserve to win, and they played desperate, like you said, and I think these New York fans need to shut their mouths a little bit and can kind of take their loss in the chin and be ready for game four.
0: I think you put it beautifully, my friend. I appreciate the call. 310-840-4910. Talked about Victor Wembanyama, how great he was. I don't want it to be lost just how good Stephon Castle was. 18 points in the first half, the most by a player 22 or younger in the first half of a finals since Kawhi Leonard. So the youngsters, man, I continue to be impressed by the way these young guys have continued to step up for San Antonio. Their youth was supposed to be their biggest Achilles heel. That fearlessness that comes along with that youth, I think, has been, you know, the biggest positive for them in this series. CJ is in Cleveland wanting to check in. What's going on, CJ?
5: Hey, what's up, guys?
0: What's going on?
5: Finally, the Knicks lost the game.
0: I know, right?
5: I was waiting for this day. It's been a while. You know, but people forget who the Spurs are. I mean, we're talking about the team that, like the previous caller said, they beat OKC, the champ. I mean, this is no easy team, you know, to sweep them just like they did to us, the Cleveland Cavaliers, man. I mean, there is no James Harden in that team. the defense today was amazing. Those guys, they just closed up Brunson. He couldn't do anything. So, hey, I think this game's going to go for – this series is going to go for the Spurs. Have a good night, y'all.
0: Hey, appreciate you as always, man. 310-840-4910 is the number here. Let's get to our guy. The only other dude that's been rooting for San Antonio outside of myself and Josh Graham, it feels like. Johnny is in Atlanta. Johnny, what's going on?
6: What's going on? I'm still hoping Spurs in seven, but not with Miss Johnson. I'm not a fan. I'm not a fan of his coaching. You said he corrected one thing about how spreading Wimby out, but the main thing he did not have corrected was the amount of threes that they are throwing up. They rushing their threes. They're still not working into the paint. And guess what? They still is getting out rebound on offensive rebounds. He's incorrect there. And I like how Steph Castle played today. And I like Victor played today. But let me give a great shout out to Dylan Harper for showing them how to give effort and for go sure. for the rebounds. You're under 7'4", and you lead the team in rebounds because you got heart. Everybody else, like, they too pretty to go for a rebound. Like, rebounds don't count. Rebounds count more than points, man. Come on, man. That's what hurt y'all the first two games. So thank you, Dylan Harper. And you're right. De'Aaron Fox need to be on the bench next game. And Dylan
0: appreciate
6: Harper,
0: you as always, Johnny. More post-game audio from game three of the finals next here on Westwood One Sports Night.
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0: It is for fouls to be called to at least try to even the free throws out. Now, we didn't play good. San Antonio played great. We could have played better. There were a lot of things that we didn't do that we've done that we did in game one and game two. But to go 24 free throw attempts in a second half, that's 48 for the game if you think about it the way that they called that second half, compared to 8. All the shots we took, we got fouled 4 times, roughly, for 8 free throw attempts. Again, I don't complain much. I never thought I'd see that in an NBA Finals game.
1: Two things for you to chime in on the phones. Talking text line wide open for you. 310-840-4910. How does tonight's outcome change your opinion on the series? And then does Mike Brown have a point? Do you feel like the officiating had any bearing on the outcome of tonight's game? 310-840-4910. Let's go out to Houston where I got Larry wants to check in. Larry, what's going on?
2: Yes, sir. Hey, my opinion about the game is like, hey, it was a close game. It could have went either way because we was on the edge of our seat. So we didn't know if they were going to foul, if Bronson was going to hit. I don't think the officiating had anything to do with it because on game one, officiating had a problem. We lost. But, hey, it spurs all the way.
1: It's got to be, man. I appreciate the call. I mean, I'm not surprised by tonight's result at all. I'm simply not. Every time this team has been faced with adversity throughout this postseason, they have responded. A caller called in earlier. They didn't lose 3 games in a row once throughout the course of the regular season. Hasn't happened here in the postseason either, man. They just get it. They understand the moment. They understand what's at stake. And I think that's the most impressive part. For a team that's so young, led by Victor Wembanyama, who's just 22 years of age, to have that sort of youth and inexperience, but yet understand the moment every time the way that they do, it's impressive, but it shouldn't surprise anybody. Stephon Castle, we know it, national champion at UConn, has played in big moments and big games throughout his collegiate career. So we know what to expect out of him in those moments. Dylan Harper, who has been, I mean, literally playing out of his mind. I said it earlier. If I was Mitch Johnson, I would start Dylan Harper in game 4 over De'Aaron Fox. Not even close, not thinking twice about it. But it's no surprise that a 20-year-old rookie in the NBA Finals hasn't blinked. His father is an NBA champion. He was born into this. He gets it. And then Victor Wembanyama, the prince who was promised, so to speak. All the way back, I first heard of Wemby when he was 15, 16 years old. And people were talking about this French phenom that was coming up the pipeline. This 7'4 Kevin Durant clone. And I thought, he'll either be hurt or he won't be good when the competition stiffens up. He has exceeded my expectations. He's exceeded your expectations. Remember his summer league debut? Remember the conversation and the narrative after Wemby's summer league debut? Everyone wrote him off, didn't shoot it well, looked fatigued. Now look at him. Wemby Magic tonight became the second youngest player in NBA history with 30 points, 5 rebounds, and 5 assists in a finals game. Only Magic Johnson, the other dude, to do that. Wemby's head coach, Mitch Johnson, he's no fool. He's got the best seat in the house to watch the greatness that is one Victor Wembanyama. Mitch Johnson had this to say about the performance of the big fella tonight.
3: I'm sure Victor has numerous sources of motivation, and I don't think any of us are surprised or would expect anything different than a strong performance and him being on his front foot in terms of being in attack mode. You know, for me and the staff, our job is to help the guys. There's no momentum. There's no carryover. We learn what we saw and experienced from the previous game, and now plural. When you get into series, you got to settle in, and the clarity that comes from watching the tape and arguing with your staff and trying to help the guys is the job. And

0: and that's what we'll continue to do, and we'll have the same approach in the next 48 hours.
1: Mitch Johnson, summing it up perfectly, man. I could have did this whole bit where I pat myself on the back and I tell you how smart I am about hoops. I'm going to spare you of that. What's next? I guess is my big question for Wemby. Like, what's next? Backs against the wall, gotta have it performance. You showed the hell up like we expected you to. How you gonna show up in game four? Well, the pressure's not gonna be on you, quite frankly. Like I've said, the pressure, without a shadow of a doubt, 110% switches to the New York Knicks going into Wednesday night. They cannot go back to San Antonio, losers of two in a row, at home. They can't, especially after the adjustments that we saw tonight. It feels like, and we'll see if they can carry it over to game four, it feels like tonight San Antonio discovered something defensively and offensively. Mike is in Chicago wanting to check in. Mike, what's going on?
2: Wanted to make a comment about a caller earlier talking about the Madison Square Garden crowd. Because on TV, as I was watching, I was thinking about the things that were different about Game 3, and one was, of course, the Knicks play. They weren't getting out in the fast break. They just didn't seem to do it. But the crowd was not hostile. As you say, going into a hostile environment, that crowd was not a Madison Square Garden crowd, and that is mostly on ticket prices, and the real fans get shut out in the playoffs.
1: What makes you say that, man? Because I'm watching this thing, and that run, that second quarter, that New York had,
2: yeah,
1: and I'm pulling up, and I'm pulling up the numbers here. That, I mean, how could you question the crowd during that moment?
2: That's a comment on the entirety of the game. And another caller ahead of me about 30 minutes ago said that, and I'm like, you know, I noticed, this is something I noticed on TV, and this is all about ticket prices, and the real fans don't get to show up for the playoffs. If you don't believe in the energy of the home crowd, then you don't know sports, and that was not a real home crowd.
1: I don't know how you could say that there was no energy.
2: Because I just said it.
1: That second quarter, I appreciate the call. 42-24, they outscored them in that second quarter, man. The run that the New York Knicks went on during that moment, to me, that's where you felt this New York crowd, man. 6-9 from three, 14-19 from the field. Anybody, I don't know. Denton, I want to tag you in on this. You watched the game just like I did tonight. Am I tripping? Am I gassing up the environment? Maybe I'm letting my feelings pregame take over here, because I thought, especially this run that I'm citing right now in that second quarter, that's when I felt the crowd the most.
3: I mean, the crowd was hot. They were hotter from the jump. I agree with the sentiment that it was not the Knicks fans that have suffered through a lot of their struggles,
1: sure,
3: because most of them were blue-collar people that can't pay $10,000 for a ticket. I will point out, I am laughing my ass off at everyone that paid $10,000 to watch a team lose. I mean, you deserve every single bit of that one, whether you had the money or not. I mean, there are people that gave up real savings accounts to go to this game, and your team lost. Bunch of losers. You couldn't even win the championship in game number three. Like, it'd be one thing if you could hoist the trophy. You paid $10,000 for a game three? Bunch of dorks.
1: Yeah, it's definitely wild. When you put it in that perspective of, like, you couldn't even see him win it tonight. It is kind of crazy.
3: Like, it was literally just a game three. Like, the best, literally the best thing that could happen was you go up 3-0. That's it.
1: 310-840-910. Have we now reached the point of the show where we can take the kitty gloves off and talk about the Knicks fans the way that we deserve to? You bunch of babies. Aha! All of you. All of you are already getting your plans ready for what we're going to do with our finals party. What are we going to do once we win the championship? Now look at you. The pressure is all of a sudden back on you going into what I'm calling a gotta-have-a game for the New York Knicks coming up on Wednesday night from the Garden. 310-840-4910 is the number. We know Victor Wembanyama stands at 7'5", and for my money, currently is the best player in the world. Despite Victor Wembanyama's height, despite his tremendous performance tonight, he wasn't bigger than the Knicks crowd doing what they do to every superstar that comes into the Garden. Let you hear Wemby's reaction to the Knicks faithful next.
4: I guess I'm nowhere near Trae Young level, though.
1: Yeah. I mean, the chants began to blare out, F you, Wemby. F you, Wemby. As I'm sitting here in the crib, I low-key started chanting it back. 310-840-4910. More of your reaction and calls on Game 3 of the NBA Finals. Did the officiating have anything to do with tonight's outcome? Knicks head coach Mike Brown thought so. We'll let you hear from him, plus take your calls next here on Westwood One Sports Night. 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

0: good, people. I'm feeling good. My ego is at an all-time high right now. Call me Linnell Willingham, the youngest in charge, author of Authenticity, leader of the late nights, and the NBA Nostradamus, damn it. I told you that Victor Wembanyama and the Spurs were going to bounce back tonight with their backs against the wall. Now, to me, what happened tonight is very much indicative of the way the rest of this series should go. The Spurs needed to get hit in the face twice, which they did in games 1 and 2, to wake up. Tonight, from the very opening tip, you saw the urgency, you saw the desperation that San Antonio needed to win this game tonight, and that's ultimately why they were successful. The question moving forward is, did tonight change your mentality, and do you think the officiating had anything to do with tonight's outcome? In about 10 minutes, about 12, 15 minutes actually, we're going to let you hear from Victor Wembanyama, or Jalen Brunson rather, who was pretty candid about a pretty controversial play that happened in the first half. And look, this series, tonight in particular, I think you saw the chippiness. You saw Castle be his normal physical chippy self. You saw Wemby be uber physical tonight. Jalen Brunson was physical. When you got to play a team at least four times in a row, when you're playing a team for a third time in a row, like they did tonight, you begin not to like each other, naturally. And slowly but surely, as this series gets deeper and deeper, you're seeing the intensity level on each side ratchet up, and you're seeing the disdain that each team has for each other ratchet up. 310-840-4910 is the number. Thomas is in Dallas wanting to check in. Thomas, what's going on?
1: Hey, man, I just wanted to say it after those first two games, and I'm actually rooting for the Spurs, but after those first two games, man, I just realized that this is a bad matchup for the Spurs. And just because they won tonight, I don't think that...
0: Can I ask you a question? Why is this a bad matchup for the Spurs to you?
1: Well, initially I didn't think it would be, you know, but, you know, just when the series started, it just seemed that way. Mm-hmm. It just seems that way. That, you know, Wemby's still young.
0: Right.
1: He still has a lot of growing pains and things. And so I just think the Knicks are a little more experienced. Cat has a little more muscle on him. You know, he's able to push Wemby around a little bit. And so
0: You solved that by doing what Miss Johnson did tonight. Wemby guarding Cat doesn't do any favors for San Antonio. It actually weakens their overall team defense because you take away his gravity and impact as a shot blocker guarding somebody like Cat, who's so perimeter oriented, man. I thought that was the biggest adjustment that was made, was Mitch Johnson taking Wemby off of Cat.
1: Well, you may be correct there, but at the same time, I don't think that'll change the whole series and the way it'll play out. Wemby played a very good game tonight. And I think he'll continue to play good throughout the rest of the series.
0: But what about Cat's lack of offensive impact with this adjustment? Cat was the story through the first two games. Tonight he was 4 for 10 with 11 points. So I disagree with you there, bro.
1: I think the Knicks will continue to make adjustments. I think they'll continue to make adjustments. And we may see a change in Cat's play, you know, real soon. So, but also about the officiating, man. Uh-huh. I just think it was a little bit bad tonight. And again, I'm rooting for the Spurs. But, you know, that one play where Wemby took Jalen Brunson and hit him across the back of his head, you know, that could have easily been a flagrant one or even a flagrant two. And then you call a flagrant one on Jalen Brunson for being in the landing zone of someone shooting a three. And he wasn't even right next to the guy. He was actually had his back turned to the guy, and that got called a flagrant one. So I think for the officials, they need to be more consistent and call a fair game for both teams, man, and make it fair. Yeah. And hopefully the Spurs can get it done.
0: For sure. Appreciate the call as always, man. Seems like, you know, as we take more calls here, as we continue to advance the conversation forward, a lot of sentiment, a lot of talk about the officiating here tonight. And as I was watching the game, you know, you do feel like, yeah, maybe the whistle tonight's a little bit more in favor of San Antonio. But here's the thing. The Knicks are at home. The Knicks are at home having this happen to them. So I don't know, man. I'm not down to use the officiating as an excuse for what happened tonight. Mike is in Fort Worth wanting to check in. What's going on, Mike?
2: Hey, what's up, Lanelle?
0: What's going on, champ?
2: Man, I'm calling to give my thoughts. As far as the calls tonight, we're in the finals. This is for the championship. So the officiating, it was going how it's supposed to go. Like you said, the Knicks, they at home. Y'all up 2-0, so y'all supposed to go in there and handle y'all business. Now, I'm going for the Spurs. I'm a Texas man. Mm-hmm. But the thing about it, Wemby has to have a game like he had tonight the rest of the way in order for them to pull this out. Because the team is going through Wemby. Castle, he showed out tonight. Those two brothers got to keep it up.
0: For sure. I appreciate the call as always, man. 310-840-4910 is the number. Yeah, look, I feel like that is probably going to be the number one story tomorrow, number one conversation tomorrow is the officiating. I know a lot of people are pretty upset at the play that the last caller just referenced. Coming up in about 8 minutes, we're going to let you hear from Jalen Brunson on the controversial foul that was committed by Victor Wembanyama early in this basketball game. We're going to open up the phones and have a conversation about whether or not we think Wemby is a dirty player as well. You can chime in on that now at 310-840-4910. I mean, look, it's a physical, physical game. Emotions are running high. Everyone is battling here. Everyone's fighting for the same thing here. I don't think we've seen anything dirty or malicious throughout the course of this series, but as we've gotten deeper and we're now in game three going into game four, you're going to see the physicality ratchet up. You're going to see the give a damn level ratchet up. You're going to see the desperation, the urgency, you know, take a step over the line, so to speak. Like I like to say, man, the battle lines have been drawn. There's no going back. There is no tomorrow. This is it for both of these teams. Game four is so pivotal. For both of these teams, if you're San Antonio, you can't go down 3-1, right? You can't. Makes it almost impossible to win. And then for the Knicks, you lose two in a row at home after not having a finals game at the world's most famous arena in years, for years. And then to fold and drop two in a row at home? It'd be tough, man. It would be tough. 310-840-4910, Israel. It's out in the ATL wanting to check in. What's going on?
3: Yo, what's up, youngest in charge, man? As always, thank you for taking my call, my brother. Hey, you know what? It sickens me. You know, I'm a son of a coach. He was a football coach, but still coaching is coaching. And it sickens me, all these excuses I'm hearing. This is the finals, okay? As far as the refs, as far as that's garbage. I just want to say it right there, my brother. You may be young, but you got an old school spirit, my brother. You feel me?
0: For sure. Now, for sure.
3: The way I look at it, I've been to games. I've been to games in the Garden, and I will say this: $5,000 just to get in for the nosebleed seats. It did take away from the true New Yorkers, like my big brother up in Harlem. He couldn't go. You feel me? And
0: do you know where he was able to watch the game at tonight?
3: What's that?
0: You know where he was able to watch the game at tonight?
3: Oh, no, at the crib. No. He watched. He had some fellas over,
0: Did it the right way. That's my type of vibe anyway, man. I don't like watching games out in sports bars or watch parties. I ain't that type of kid.
3: Exactly. But to me, though, the real problem is Jalen Brunson, for whatever reason, went away from the game plan that worked in the first two games. I guess he was trying to channel his inner Kobe or something. And the fact that Carl Anthony Towns took, the fourth most shots on the team, that to me, is the reason they lost. Cat wasn't in the hot post anymore. And They just.
0: But why was that?
3: I think what they did.
0: I think that's an astute point. I'm surprised that Cat wasn't more aggressive when it wasn't Wemby guarding him. I thought Kelton Johnson did a good job guarding him. I thought Sean Penny did a good job guarding him. I thought Carter Bryant in his limited minutes did a good job guarding him.
3: Yeah.
0: See, we haven't talked a lot about it.
3: Because it wasn't Wemby, maybe he checked out, you know?
0: It's fascinating. I think it's the idea of Wemby being down there as the help defender. It makes you not want to drive. We've seen it happen all year long. So I think it's fascinating. Yeah. I think that adjustment ultimately is going to change this series, man. I appreciate the call as always. That adjustment to me is going to change this series. Mitch Johnson taking Victor Wembanyama off of Karl Anthony Towns, I think totally is going to change this series. You saw it change the aggression level tonight from Cat. Think about it. The last 3 days, all we've heard is how good Karl Anthony Towns is and how much he's outplayed Victor Wembanyama. He had 11 points tonight on 10 shots. A total non-factor. Putting Wemby on the non-shooter, keeping him as the low man in the paint. He's the best help defender the game's ever seen. So, like, that's why Karl Anthony Towns only got up 10 shot attempts. It's hard to be aggressive with a smaller defender on you. Because you're going to want to go to the basket. And guess who's there waiting? A 7'4" cyborg. Let's go to Brandon in Chicago wanting to check in. What's going on, Brandon?
4: Linnell, thanks for... Yo, what's good, Linnell? Thanks
0: what's going
4: for taking
0: on,
4: my call, man.
0: Yes, sir.
4: Just wanted to comment on the game. You know, as far as the vibes at MSG, I think the Knicks were kind of more nervous to play in front of that crowd than the Spurs, man.
0: That's a good point.
4: From the jump, you know, and as far as the Spurs, man, I think that kind of relaxes the team is because all the attention is on Wemby, and, you know, they kind of just get to play free. And then on the fouls, I can count maybe at least three times where Castle should have had a couple of and ones in the beginning of the game that they didn't even call. And a lot of stuff they were letting go with Wemby when he was, going hard in the paint in the beginning of the game. And, you know, the way that Mitch Johnson changed up the game plan, I think, was really good. You know, how they got in that game in game two was, going to the paint. And I think if they're going to run the pick and roll with Wemby there, you got to stop him from being able to have a free run at the rim like that. You got to put somebody in front of him so he can't get a free run.
0: Here's the thing. It's damn near unguardable. The one thing that I noticed too, and Mitch Johnson spoke about this over the weekend, some of those possessions, they were running that pick and roll offense and the guards weren't throwing it. You got to throw it because it's either a foul call or Wemby is finishing with a dunk or a layup. So it's going to be fascinating, man. I'm glad you gave Mitch Johnson his flowers because he damn sure deserves it. 310-840-4910 is the number here. Boy, oh boy, what a game that we got tonight. Memorable game three of the NBA Finals. The Spurs take a 115-111. They trail in the series 2-1. A lot of controversial moments throughout the course of this game. The Knicks crowd was awesome. There was one play in the first half that got all of the internet talking. We'll let you hear from Jalen Brunson, his reaction to a dirty play from Wemby next.
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0: with you as we take you up to 3 a.m. Eastern time here on Westwood One Sports Night. We're going to let you hear from Jalen Brunson coming up here momentarily, but I can't believe I didn't see this name on the call doc the whole time. Cheryl, is that you? How you doing, Miss Cheryl?
1: Oh, Lynette Willingham. Yes, it is me.
0: How you doing, Miss Cheryl?
1: I am doing just fine. Now I'm talking to you. Great show, great callers, very passionate.
0: Thank you.
1: I just wanted, you asked a couple questions. One was about the officiating, and officiating always plays a part in the game. And I think, didn't we have a controversial ref? Was it Mike Stone? Is that, did I get that right? I can't remember.
0: It's about Scott Foster.
1: Pardon me?
0: Are you referring to Scott Foster? He's probably the most controversial NBA ref.
1: There was one in our recent series.
0: Scott Foster. Yeah, it was Scott Foster.
1: Okay. All right. But anyways, it's just, you know, it just always plays a part. And getting back to Wemby.
0: Yes.
1: I, of course, agree with you, and you may not remember, but I brought this up before. We talked once before, and I said he's going to be somebody. And there are other, you know, that people were trash-talking him. The last three days,
0: Ms. Cheryl, that's all it's been. Literally, every time I turn the television on, every time I open my X app, Ms. Cheryl, Wemby this, well, Wemby that.
1: Well, guess what? I think it helped him.
0: Yeah.
1: Because, you know, he showed up and he played his game and people have been talking about how it's getting physical. Of course it's getting physical. And he's got to, you know, they're going after him. He's got to stand his ground. Everybody's got to stand their ground.
0: That's a unique perspective because he's been getting his ass kicked, Ms. Cheryl.
1: But he's doing fine.
0: For sure, I agree. Did you see the play that happened earlier tonight with him and Jalen Brunson, the shove?
1: Well, the thing is, unfortunately, my TV broke when my house got broken into, so I depend on you guys to tell me about it.
0: Ms. Cheryl, I'm glad we could do that for you. We appreciate the call as always, my buddy. We will talk to you soon. Think she, what the hell? I think she described it well in terms of just the way the conversation has gone surrounding Wemby the past couple of days. Everyone's been talking about how Karl Anthony Towns has thoroughly outplayed him in the first two games of the finals. You can't say he outplayed him tonight, but there is some questions about, you know, whether or not Victor Wembanyama is a dirty player at this point. There was a moment in the first half where Victor Wembanyama aggressively shoved Jalen Brunson from behind. No flagrant was called. Here is Jalen Brunson postgame talking about the controversial moment.
2: What happened between you and Victor in the first quarter, and did their level of physicality bother you?
3: No, to answer your second question. And whatever you saw is what you saw.
2: What happened between you?
0: I mean, do you expect anything less from Wemby? Like, excuse me, from Jalen Brunson? Do you expect anything less? He doesn't make excuses. He's not someone that's messy or that's going to get up on the podium and make it about himself. Bottom line is, he made it like it was a nothing burger. I disagree with something that was said by our good friend Sir Charles Barkley. Chuck said that, you know, tried to get on Stephon Castle for shoving Jalen Brunson. Jalen Brunson totally flopped. If you all know the play that I'm talking about where they reviewed it to see if it was a flagrant, ultimately wasn't ruled a flagrant. He tried to run through Jalen Brunson, but there was no extension of the forearm or anything. Brunson flopped and ultimately ended up hurting himself. I think the physicality of this series is only going to ratchet up as we get deeper and deeper into this thing. I think Ms. Cheryl made a great point, though. And I want to take your calls at 310-840-4910. Do you believe Victor Wembanyama is a dirty player at this point? We saw the elbow to Naz Reid. We saw the play tonight against Jalen Brunson. There are now a couple of questionable plays on his resume in terms of him potentially being a dirty player. Do you feel that way? 310-840-4910. Or do you think he's just defending himself? Because part of me looks at Wemby and goes, hey, y'all can't ever call him dirty. Y'all can't ever call him dirty because they bring the fight to him. You know how many fouls we see on Wemby that don't get called? How many times his arm gets grabbed? How many times his foot gets yanked? Yet, when Wemby retaliates, he's a dirty player. He's 7'4", doing it against a 6'1" guy. Part of the reason that, you know, I think the conversation has gone the way that it's gone tonight is because of that. But do you think he's a dirty player? 310-840-4910. Our guy Rashad out in Atlanta. What's going on, Rashad?
4: Hey, how you doing this morning?
0: Doing good, brother. Doing good.
4: So I don't consider him being dirty. I just think he's very emotional. I think once you get hit so many times and it don't get called, and I feel like when it happens to you, and it's one of those things, you just like, hey, look, man, next person that do it, I'm tired. The ref ain't calling it. But the thing I don't like about it is when he does it extreme. Like right now is the finals. Wemby, you can't do nothing to get put out of no game.
0: Yeah.
4: We already worried about you not, you know, staying healthy and not getting hurt. But you can't. I understand you're emotional and you're still kind of young, but he got to sit that to the side, man, because the team needs you. I understand, you know, you gotta tuck your feelings in, man, and get out there and play.
0: For sure.
4: Because what he did to Bronson, man, that was ugly, man. That was me.
0: Rashad, remember the elbow that he threw against Naz Reid, right?
4: Yep.
0: How much worse was that than what he did tonight? Was that not equivalent?
4: Yeah, it is. It is. He's emotional, man. He's just emotional. I think he got to get into his manhood more, understand that who you are, Wemby. They're not going to just let you do what you want to do. You're going to have to earn it. But I don't think he got that in him yet to understand that, you know, this is what it is. And he just loses it, man. But he got to stop doing that, man. They need you, man. They really do need him.
0: Definitely don't want her to do anything that'll be detrimental to the team. I appreciate the call, Sean. Good to hear from you, man. 310-840-4910. I wouldn't call him dirty. I actually think Rashad put it eloquently, man. He's passionate, man. And I can relate to this. I'm sure we all can. Man, if you're a soft-spoken dude and you keep getting bullied and bullied and bullied and bullied, your crash out is going to be significant. I think that's what we're seeing right now. From one Victor Wembanyama, man. He's tired of getting hit. He's tired of getting beat on. And now you're seeing the reactions be a little bit more extreme and over the top each and every time, man. I fully expect, though, that, you know, they roll up their sleeves and get back to MSG on Wednesday for another dogfight. The NBA Finals is what we opened up the show with. The biggest story today in the world of sports is out of college football. It comes your way next.
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1: Final hour of power here on a Monday night edition of West Football Sports Night with the youngest in Charles and Noel Willingham rocking out with you as we get you up to 3 a.m. Eastern Time, taking you coast to coast, bringing you the latest and greatest in the world of sports coming up in about 20 minutes or so. We'll give you a full-scale recap of a pivotal game number 3 of the NBA Finals. This saw the Spurs take a 115-111 W tonight in the world's most famous arena. The biggest news of the day, though, comes out of the world of college football. Today was one of the worst days in the history of the NCAA. Today was one of the worst days in the history of the NCAA, and here's why. A judge made a decision to rule Texas Tech quarterback Brendan Sorsby eligible Monday after pretty much giving a massive middle finger to the entire NCAA with this gambling saga that has gone on over the past several seasons with one Brendan Sorsby. 9,000 different bets placed. Over $90,000 wagered in total. Betting on games he suited up for. Willingly ignoring classes, meetings from three different institutions. All to commit the biggest cardinal sin, in my opinion, in the world of sports. And that is sports gambling on games that you are involved in, man. I am stunned. When I saw the notification come across my ticker this morning, I honest to God thought it was from one of the satire parody accounts. Like I genuinely did not believe that this was real, man. I can't fathom what happened today. And like for some folks, they're going to look at this and go back to the old issue of like pay for play and things of that nature, right? Like no one's ever, I think, had an issue with college athletes getting paid under the table, up front, legally the way it is now. I don't think anyone's ever had an issue with that, but you can't bet on your own team in your own sport as a college athlete. You just can't. So the ruling that was made today by a judge in Texas, to me, it clearly undermines the NCAA. And I think that's the biggest problem that exists here, man. Like, it's very difficult for me to make sense of the situation. Because the reality of it is, the temporary injunction, it's a big middle finger to college athletics, and it opens up Pandora's box for anyone that gets penalized by the NCAA. It opens up Pandora's box for anyone to go to a outside source to try to get the law to overrule the NCAA's decision. That's why I called it probably the worst day in the history of college sports. So I want to read you all some of the statement from Sorsby's attorney, Jeffrey Kessler. The ruling itself, and I have the actual injunction in front of me here, and some of the language that's used is absolutely crazy. This is what's hilarious about it. So the court found that Sorsby demonstrated, this is the language that's used in the actual injunction. The court finds that Sorsby has demonstrated that he will suffer a probable, imminent, and irreparable injury if this court does not issue this temporary injunction. Basically saying, like, well, he's not going to get to go to the NFL. He's not going to get to continue to play college football if this injunction isn't granted and isn't ruled upon this way. the precedent that they set with this, I think, is totally ludicrous. Duh, your NFL status should be hurt if you blatantly cheat, or excuse me, if you blatantly violate the rules that are set in place. That's the thing that's like totally baffling to me. That's totally baffling to me. And they got specific in terms of the probable imminent and irreparable injuries that he would suffer. One, he wouldn't get the benefit from the elite coaching, training resources, camaraderie, and regimen that only being a member of a Division I college football team can provide. No bleep, Sherlock. That's what happens when you blatantly break the rules. It's called a consequence, America. Basically, this injunction says, well, the consequences are too stiff and severe here to not allow him to play, right? The consequences of him not being able to play are too severe for us to hold him accountable in this situation. The injunction also says that, you know, he will suffer a probable, imminent, and irreparable injury based off of him not being able to build the skills necessary to maximize his own success during the college football season, as well as that of Texas Tech's football team and each of his players. This isn't a parody, right? Like, this isn't a joke when I'm reading. This is official court document. This is the official temporary injunction order. They're giving you what I just read to you. That's part of the reasoning as to why they made this decision to allow him to play. He's going to be suspended for the first two games of the season, but after that, he'll be able to play free of consequence. And this judge in Lubbock County, Texas, which is about 300 miles away from the campus of Texas Tech, he doesn't have a degree from that university, but damn, clearly there's some bias here, right? Clearly there's some bias in this situation.

There's no adult in the room. First and foremost, this decision should have never went to the NCAA to make. This is why you have governing bodies in each conference to rule on individual situations like this. The Big 12 should have had, you know, their commissioner and whatever panel that exists to vote on this. I don't think this should have ever made it to the NCAA level. This is something that should have been handled by the conference. It then gets brought to the NCAA, who came up with their own ruling, but because of the flimsiness in the rules in college athletics nowadays, Sorsby was able to take this to a judge and overrule the decision of the NCAA. This situation should force some people's hands here, because there is one thing that needs to happen. Very clear what needs to happen here. There's one solution. One solution. The NCAA needs a commissioner, damn it. Stop with this amateur garbage that you continue to throw in our faces. Nothing about college athletics is amateur anymore. The dudes are getting paid to play. Literally is the total opposite of the definition of amateur. So let's do what the real big boy leagues do. Let's do what the NHL does. Let's do what the NFL does. Let's do what Major League Baseball does. They need a commissioner. And you know what's next? Something that nobody in the NCAA's offices, something that nobody in those offices want to see happen. You know what the next step is? The players need to unionize like the real sports leagues do. Because that's what the NCAA is now. It's a pro sports league. Call it what you want. But the bottom line is it's a pro sports league. The players need to unionize. And then the next step is what would solve all of this. The player reps and the NCAA need to collectively bargain. That would set the rules and set the precedent for how each situation is handled. There are no guidelines that the NCAA is following right now when it comes to this stuff. And, well, there are guidelines, but because there's no collective bargaining agreement, because there's no, you know, commissioner, so to speak, to really slam the hammer on issues, they go to court. Same thing you saw with Trinidad Chambliss. He shouldn't have been able to go to court. The NCAA's ruling should be the NCAA's ruling. But as we saw today, the NCAA is spineless. The NCAA has no backbone. And the NCAA is afraid of making tough decisions. That's the bigger picture issue here. The NCAA is afraid of making difficult decisions. Point blank. The more disgusting part about all of this, though, to me is why the NCAA doesn't want the players to unionize and doesn't want to collectively bargain. There's a lot of money out there on the table when it comes to these TV contracts and so on and so forth. The powers that be in the NCAA, the conferences, they don't want the players to get everything that they're owed. They don't want the players to maximize their ability to earn revenue. They want to set the rules and take advantage of the players. That's the bottom line. What other reason would there be to not have a CBA and a commissioner at this point if you're the NCAA? Stop going to Congress and make your own damn rules. I'm so sick and tired of seeing the NCAA go to Congress for stuff. Congress has enough to worry about other than stupid NCAA football. Grow a pair, get some backbone, and make difficult decisions, NCAA. That's my thing. 310-840-4910. Do you see

0: Do you see the end? Is this going to be the straw that breaks the camel's back, per se, when it comes to the NCAA? Is this going to be the injunction that makes the NCAA go, you know what? Enough is enough. It is time for a change. The late, great Owen Hart once said that. Denton, you're our resident college football guy here on the program. As we were getting ready for the show, I told you, man, I was very interested to talk about this, very, you know, eager to talk about this. Am I speaking things that are unrealistic here in terms of a CBA and unionization of the players and a commissioner? Where else do we go from here? What other solution is there outside of that?
1: I mean, a CBA is a logical step. Commissioning, I have no idea because there's so many teams. Yeah. That's always been the biggest hurdle. There's so many teams that you have to look after because it's more than just the Power Four.
0: Right.
1: So in football, you're looking after 120 teams. And that's a really difficult thing to do. I do think there is something beautifully ironic in the Brendan Sorsby conversation.
0: What's that?
1: Because they wanted to protect his... They wanted to protect his career and his mental health. So therefore, he should play. And he has become immediately villain number one. Like, real villain number one in college sports, to the point where ADs in the Big 12, they have a meeting later today. Today's Tuesday now on the East Coast. They have a meeting later today about how they're going to handle this, because there are athletic directors inside of the conference that have legitimately said out loud in print with their name on it, we are not playing them if he plays.
0: Wow.
1: Because it sets a precedent that there is no going back from, right? Name, image, and likeness in kind of the wild, wild west that is, it stinks if you're a coach. It doesn't stink that much if you're a fan. A guy's getting paid. You knew that already. We're not right. Dumb to the point where we thought NIL started in 2021. Guys are already getting paid. We just know about it. This is different, though. It welcomes insider trading in a way that is very uncomfortable as a fan, because the second a guy makes a bad throw, I mean, how many montages have you watched of Terry Rozier bad passes over the last 18 months? And you're like, well, I know what he was doing in this game. You immediately open that door, and that's impossible to close. There's no corrupt judge that is clearly paid by Texas Tech, and the guy came out of retirement to make this
0: ruling. Yeah, that was the other thing. Like, what the hell?
1: I mean, but legitimately not, as corrupt as it gets.
0: He has no ties to the university or anything like that, so they say. I just...
1: Yeah, sure.
0: To your point, though, the precedent that they're setting is really dangerous here. Here's my thing when it comes to sports gambling. I wouldn't have a problem. Like, if Jaden Daniels was betting on Wizards games and got popped for it, then I'd be pissed. Because, like, why is that a problem? I don't think there should be any issue with betting on another sport. The moment you're an NFL player betting on the NFL, the moment you're an NBA player betting on the NBA, a college football player betting on college football, I got a problem with it.
1: I mean, Major League Baseball for 50 years acted like Pete Rose was dead when he was alive because he bet on his own team to win. Yeah. You would have thought that dude was out here legitimately punting babies over a wall like he was Spartacus. And all he did was throw a couple of wagers, a couple shekels on his own team to win. Sorsby has been doing that and then some.
0: Yeah.
1: Like if you are a gambler of any sense, when you first start doing it, you kind of understand how people get addicted to it because it's fun. Yeah. Like, there's a thrill in winning this thing, man. Like, you place a bet, it don't matter how much the bet's for, there's a thrill in winning that. And you get down some interesting rabbit holes. I've been there. I bet on badminton once. Don't ever bet on badminton. What do I know about badminton? Not a damn thing. Like, at least with football, I can crunch some numbers. I don't know nothing about badminton. I just needed to win. You know what happened? I lost. I put the abs down for 2 weeks after that because I'm like, this is ridiculous. I can't do this.
0: I have a problem.
1: This is going a bad way. But for him to be doing this for years and for it to like seemingly be known, because as you mentioned, he was missing meetings and he was missing things inside the walls of the organization. And I don't know that they absolutely with 100% certainty were like, well, he's missing this because he's gambling. But if you're a quarterback, you're only missing so many things before questions start to get asked.
0: Yeah, like you're the like, damn
1: hey, where are you when we're doing these meetings? And then eventually you find some information, be like, oh, he's doing this. It's the one thing you can't do, and he did it.
0: The insider trading piece of all of this is, I guess, what everyone's major fear is. I still don't. Do you think this is over, this fight?
1: No, he's not going to play.
0: There's no way, man. Like, there's
1: just no chance. Brett Yormark is going to be an adult. He better be an adult. The two most powerful people in college athletics are Greg Sankey and Tony Petitti. And I, honestly, right now, Tony Petitti is a little bit more powerful because he's strong-arming Greg Sankey with some college football playoff stuff. I would very much like it for Brett Yormark to join the party. And, hey, like, play. Let's play offense here. You can't have a guy that was actively gambling on games playing in your league. It cannot happen. Your league is already a little bit of a disadvantage because the SEC stole Texas and Oklahoma. I understand literally you want to be. They just stole him. He's like, hey, we have a lot more money. You want to come here? And they're like, yeah, we do.
0: Yeah, sure. Yeah.
1: I understand you love the idea of like being the wild, wild west, and the Big 12 for years has been an inch deep, a mile wide because of all the teams. And Texas Tech made it to the college football playoff last year, and it was so much fun. You can't let that kid play. You just can't.
0: Do you think the Big Ten and SEC are waiting it out? Waiting it out in terms of like. I think we're eventually going to get to a point where they just want all the big boys to be at the table.
1: The second the NCAA breaks is when the super conference forms. It's like an amoeba, right? One thing disintegrates, and then it comes together. The sum of the parts, the strong parts, all come together. And you're going to have this super league with the SEC and the Big Ten, and then they will pluck 5 to 10 schools from some of these other conferences, your Clemsons, Florida States, Miamis, Notre Dames, maybe Texas Tech. There will be, I mean, they're going to pluck Kansas for basketball purposes. They're going to pluck like 5 to 10 schools, and it's going to be a super conference of about 45. And that's going to be what everybody focuses on. It stinks because I love college football, as you are aware, and there's a lot of nuances in it that I think the casual fan maybe is unaware of, rivalries, things that really go deep, deep, deep.
0: Yeah,
1: I think all of that's falling by the wayside for the almighty dollar. It's the part of capitalism that sucks. It's uber capitalism where it's dollar over everything, and then everything else crumbles because you're just chasing the dollar.
0: It's all about the Marniani, as I like to say, when it comes to the NCAA. Our guy Chance is in Alabama. Wants to chime in. Chance, what's going on, pal?
2: You know, I love college football, and I hate this guy for what he's done. To college football, I agree with the commissioner. Bring one in. Hey, my vote's Nick Saban. He loves the game. He knows the game better than anyone. He's a GOAT. I think Calvin Ridley was betting on the NFL, and I don't even know if that was his own team. This guy, I just looked. He placed over 2,900 sports bets, used friends and family, bet on his own team. And this judge says, oh, it's all good. You can play next year. That's just insane to me.
0: Ludicrous, Chance, is the language that's used in the injunction. I appreciate the call. That's the fascinating part to me, is the language that they use to describe this thing, saying that, like, they did. The injunction positioned Sorsby as a victim here, and he's far from that. 310-840-4910, your reaction to Brendan Sorsby being ruled eligible by a judge in Lubbock, Texas. We'll get to your calls on that, plus recap game 3 of the NBA Finals next.
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0: Peyton, I am hot, pal. 310-840-4910 is the number. Here on Westwood One Sports Tonight. Kicking it with you for about another half hour. The show went by so fast tonight. Game number three of the NBA Finals. Absolutely electric. We will get to that coming up in a second. But what we were just reacting to was the NCAA and their controversy that they're dealing with Texas Tech starting quarterback Brendan Sorsby, who's his NIL valuation for this year is a little north of $4 million for Texas Tech. So a pretty important piece for that team. Caught gambling by the NCAA and some of the, you know, allegations and what he was caught doing is pretty jarring and alarming. If you believe the judge in Lubbock, Texas, though, Brendan Sorsby, if he doesn't play, he's going to die. Is what he makes like what he makes it seem like. This is real court documentation that we were reading to you earlier. They gave this temporary injunction order because they want him to benefit from the elite coaching and training resources and camaraderie that only the regimen of that you get from only being a Division I college athlete. They want him to build the skills necessary to maximize his own success during the college football season, as well as that of the Texas Tech football team and each of his players. They have turned, this judge in Lubbock, Texas, has turned Brendan Sorsby totally into the victim here. And I think it's BS. I tell you all the time, my aunt and uncle brought me up hard knock way. I knew if I got a grade lower than a C on my report card, I was punished to the next damn report card. What Brendan Sorsby did is the equivalent of me going to Child Protective Services saying, guys, you got to make my aunt and uncle take me off punishment because them making me stay in my room and not allowing me to leave unless I got to pee or get something to eat, it's restricting my ability to socialize. It's damaging my ability to develop social skills and to have friends and to get laid. All things that are consequences when you don't do your work. With the injunction order list was consequences that happen when you decide to bet on college football while being a college football player. Mike is in Indiana wanting to check in. Mike, what's going on?
1: How are you doing this morning?
0: Doing good, man.
1: I think there's a precedent that cannot be allowed, and there's no law that says the NFL has to draft him. So, yes, this could end up that way, no matter what a judge says.
0: So that's the interesting part. And I appreciate the calls that the NFL does not have to draft him. But if he goes out, if he was to go out and have a strong year this year at Texas Tech, he's going to be a first round pick. I think if he didn't get the chance to play this last season, he'd be like a third or fourth round pick. Like the kid can play, and there's definitely a future career for him in the NFL. It's going to come down to whether or not he's blew his opportunity or not, man. If I'm the NFL, like, I can't. If you're Roger and company, do you even let him in the league? Do you assume that he learned his lesson? Because, see, I'll tell you which sport would take a bigger hit if it got caught with one of its players gambling. The NFL would be a total black eye for them. A total black eye for them. And they would make an example out of his ass. You saw how they did Calvin Ridley. I'm just saying. 310-840-4910 is the number. Brendan Sorsby, the big story of the afternoon in the world of sports by way of college athletics. The big story going into Tuesday morning is the resilient San Antonio Spurs, down 2-0. They go into Madison Square Garden with Donald Trump in attendance. And they put belt to the ass of the New York Knicks. The most impressive part about tonight's victory for San Antonio to me is just the grit and the toughness that their youngsters showed. Victor Wembanyama, 22 years of age, second youngest player to register 30-plus points, 5-plus rebounds, 5-plus assists in an NBA Finals contest. Only Magic Johnson The only player that was younger to put up those type of numbers in the finals. It wasn't all Victor Wembanyama tonight, though. Stephon Castle, 18 big ones in the first half. They don't win this game without him. The big fella, Victor Wembanyama, spoke post-game about the maturity of his super teammate, Stephon Castle.
2: He might be the most mature player on our team, and he's nowhere near the oldest. And he's been in big games before. He's been in big games before the NBA. I'm not surprised by this, and he's shown over and over again that he's capable and that we are right to put our trust in him. And at the end, I didn't even hear the crowd, really. I was focused on trying to get the rebound in case he missed, but that was useless.
0: So, at this point, right, no one should be surprised at the grit and the toughness that these young Spurs show. It's no coincidence that they're in this spot. The last 3 days, all I've heard is Karl Anthony Towns this, New York Knicks that, and oh, they're going on the best postseason run in history. They haven't lost in 40-some-odd days. If you don't think that the Spurs and the youngsters within that organization heard that, then you're crazy. I think this team is made up of a bunch of damn pit bulls. Julian Champagne, pit bull. Victor Wembanyama, pit bull. Kelton Johnson off the bench, pit bull. Stephon Castle, pit bull. Dylan Harper, pit bull. The mentality that these dudes have, the chip on their shoulder that they have, is the size of a damn three-bedroom apartment. Damn it. They get it. They get it. And it's why I was so confident after game two. It was why I was so confident after game one that the series is not over. Despite all of America writing off San Antonio, those that have been following this group all postseason, those of you that listen to us nightly here on West Football Sports Night, I've said it and I'll keep saying it until I'm blue in the face. Every time the Spurs have been met with adversity during this postseason, they fought back. They've punched back. And tonight, their backs were against the wall. This was the biggest game of a lot of those dudes' young career. And for Stephon Castle, in the biggest game of his career, to have 18 of them things in the first half, to get to the cup, to get downhill at will the way that he did, it's impressive, man. But it's no surprise. Wemby's been being talked about since he was 16. We knew he was going to be a superstar in this league. Everyone knew it. Stephon Castle was a national champion at UConn for Coach Hurley. He's been in this moment before. Dylan Harper off the bench. Everyone keeps talking about Dylan Harper, and at this point, he's the one that I'm like least surprised about. His daddy is a multi-time NBA champion. He's built for it, dude. He's built for it. Julian Champagne, the pride of New York, the toughness of that team, played his collegiate ball at the Garden, so you know he wasn't tripping about going into MSG tonight. I'm just impressed by the young Spurs, dude. The grit, the toughness, the swagger that they play with, you can't teach it, you can't coach it. It's got to be in you. And for San Antonio, like I've been saying since February, it is in them. It is in them. Victor Wembanyama, though, his matchup with Karl Anthony Towns, to me, was the big talking point going into tonight. The first two games of this series, Karl Anthony Towns kicked Wemby's ass. Tonight, though, the big fella, I don't know who he talked to, whether it was the Monks. I don't know whether he talked to Hakeem. I don't know whether or not he called Kevin Garnett, muted the phone, and let him cuss him out. I don't know what happened. Something got into Wemby tonight. During game number two, he had just 4 shot attempts and 7 points in the first half. The first half tonight, 15 points. Aggressive, dunking on folks. Aggressive, rolling to the basket. Stepping out, knocking down Trey balls. His impact tonight, I thought, was huge. His head coach, Mitch Johnson, had this to say about the bounce-back performance of his superstar in game 3 of the finals.
2: I'm sure Victor has numerous sources of motivation. And I don't think any of us are surprised or would expect anything different than a strong performance and him being on his front foot in terms of being in attack mode. You know, for me and the staff, our job is to help the guys. There's no momentum. There's no carryover. We learn what we saw and experienced from the previous game, and now plural. When you get into series, you got to settle in, and the clarity that comes from watching the tape and arguing with your staff and trying to help the guys is the job. And that's what we'll continue to do, and we'll have the same approach in the next 48 hours.
0: Hey, man. Telling how a T.I. is. That's why I love Mitch Johnson. He keeps it real. Mitch Johnson made a massive, massive adjustment in this basketball game. Two massive adjustments on the defensive end. Taking Wemby off of Karl Anthony Towns, I think, totally changed the way that tonight went. You took Wemby off of Cat, and you clogged the lane. You allowed Wemby to be that last line of defense and be the best help defender in the world the way that he is. As a result of the smaller defender, though, being on Karl Anthony Towns and him knowing that Wemby was lurking on the interior, he was a lot less aggressive offensively. Karl Anthony Towns, who has been the story the first two games of this series, 11 points tonight on just 10 shot attempts. Not aggressive enough. He's got to be more aggressive if they hope to win game four Wednesday night from the Garden. The other adjustment that Mitch Johnson made that I thought really, you know, paid dividends was switching the coverages up on Jalen Brunson. They blitzed him, yes, but the full court pressure looks that we saw tonight on Jalen Brunson, I thought, you know, was huge. And here's why. When you make him play off of the basketball and have to work to get the catch, there were possessions where he's not touching it until there's 14 or 15 seconds left to go on the shot clock. And at that point, a dude in Brunson who plays and is known for playing with tremendous pace and not being sped up or anything like that, when you're trying to work with under 15 on the shot clock, you naturally get sped up. And they forced him into tough looks towards the end of the shot clock, man. And I think that ultimately was the difference. But I'm going to be real. I'm going to say what the rest of your favorite pundits across the country are afraid to say. Because right now, over the past 3 days and throughout this playoffs, it's been a Jalen Brunson glaze fest. Jalen Brunson's ass needs to be better here in this NBA Finals series. He does. He's shooting 37% from the field, guys. 37%. He's got as many turnovers as he has assists. And the shooting splits have fell off of a cliff. So, yes, Jalen Brunson needs to be a hell of a lot better if New York is going to win coming up in game number four on Wednesday night from the Garden. There was a controversial play that happened early in this game where Victor Wembanyama quite literally shoved Jalen Brunson to the ground. Kudos to Brunson for keeping his composure and not getting a tech in the moment. The question was asked post-game, what happened between you and the big fella, JB?
3: What happened between you and Victor in the first quarter, and did their level of physicality bother you?
4: No, to answer your second question. And whatever you saw is what you saw.
0: Short and sweet from Jalen Brunson. Here's the thing that I noticed immediately post-game for the Knicks. The mentality of their leader, Jalen Brunson, at the podium, and the mentality of their head coach, totally different. Jalen Brunson was all business at the podium. Mike Brown, all excuses. Here's what he had to say about why the Knicks lost tonight.
5: Opportunities for fouls to be called to at least try to even the free throws out. Now, we didn't play good. San Antonio played great. We could have played better. There were a lot of things that we didn't do that we've done that we did in game one and game two. But to go 24 free throw attempts in a second half, that's 48 for the game if you think about it the way that they called that second half, compared to eight. All the shots we took, we got fouled four times, roughly, for eight free throw attempts. Again, I don't complain much, I never thought I'd see that in an NBA Finals game.
0: Mm. Whole lot of whining from Mike Brown, salty, after his boys dropped a pivotal game three at the Garden. As he mentioned, second half free throw disparity, 24-8 in favor of San Antonio. San Antonio shot 10 more free throws in total on the night than New York did. One final segment to wrap things up the way we always do here on Westwood One Sports Night. We'll put the show to bed next with some jaw-dropping audio from the President of the United States. That's next.
6: It's a back-and-forth Stanley Cup Final. With Vegas up 2-1, can Carolina steal one in Sin City? And even the series? Game 4 tomorrow. Westwood One Sports.
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0: homies. What a night it has been. Good morning to you and yours. If you're just getting off the sack, getting ready for a long day of work, hopefully the show helps you get through your work day, work evening, work morning a hell of a lot quicker. Our pal Denton Day going to do what he does at the end of every show. Let's put us to bed.
1: So we've obviously spent a lot of time talking Game 3 NBA Finals, Spurs take down the Knicks. There was so much made about this game. One, because it was the first game that the Knicks have played at Madison Square Garden for a championship in almost 30 years. But two, because the president was there and they turned Madison Square Garden into hell in a cell with all of the gates that were around the arena and the extra steps that needed to be taken to go into the game. But this isn't about that. We've spent enough time on that. Donald Trump did a impromptu press availability as he was leaving the game. You know, he stayed for all of the game. He fell asleep for some of it because that's what he does. But he held an impromptu press event, and somebody asked him about Stephen A. Smith, because Stephen A. Smith had said on First Take earlier on Monday morning that he did not want Donald Trump to be there and was going to blame Donald Trump if the New York Knicks lost. Here is Donald Trump going back at Stephen A. Smith.
2: It was, I think, mostly cheers. It was loud and it was very enthusiastic.
3: Mr. President, ESPN commentator Stephen A. Smith, who was talking about running for president, said he would blame you if the Knicks lost the game. How do you respond to that?
2: I think he's a nice guy, but you need a certain aptitude to run for president. You need a high IQ. I'm not sure that Stephen has that. I don't think he does, actually.
0: I don't want this,
1: but I do fear that I might need this. Stephen A. Smith and Donald Trump arguing about whose IQ is higher.
0: I'm here for it. I'm here for what a low blow, though, from 47, huh? Is that what his number is, 47?
1: 45 and 47.
0: Yeah, what a blow from 45 and 47 there. His low aptitude, he's a very low IQ individual. I don't think he has that. Actually, no, he doesn't, actually. I know Stephen A. is going to address it tomorrow. I expect a lot of the country to address it tomorrow. Can I be honest, then? I have a dirty little secret.
1: Yeah, it's probably the A block. First Take. I'm terrified of what your dirty little secret is with this topic.
0: I low-key love hearing him talk, Donald.
1: That slow pace.
0: He's entertaining, like, and it's not supposed to be. But he is. He just is such a jackass that, like, it's entertaining when he speaks. It is, man. I can't even sit here in front like it's not. Do you think he was a bit, like, I kind of thought the reaction was a little harsh because Stephen A. said it in jest.
1: I mean, he only knows one speed. Both of these guys only know one speed. And that's, like, if we're being fair in the looming debate, because I'm just preparing for the Constitution to be completely shredded, and it's going to be sports commentator Stephen Smith against Donald Trump going for his third round of 40 years in office, and I'm going to bombard myself. And
0: what if those are our options,
1: bro? I'm moving to Canada if those are the options.
0: You hear that, Tony? I'm coming to Montreal.
1: What was your question? I was trying not to rant about the politics of it all.
0: Do you think Donald was being mean in his response? Because I thought Stephen A. was being, like, he said it in jest. Like,
1: no, I mean, that's a relatively tame response. He could have said much worse.
0: By calling him a low IQ individual, like, I thought it was a little harsh. He called him stupid, basically.
1: Let's be honest, though. If you are talking about IQ, you are low IQ.
0: Pretty much.
1: Ain't nobody give a damn about no IQ. How do you even measure that?
0: Yeah, I've never taken an IQ test.
1: Ain't nobody give a damn. If you are talking about low IQ, you have low IQ.
0: I took my SAT with a leg immobilizer on the day after I tore my ACL. That's why I went to a Division III college. Thank you to Denton. Thank you to our guy behind the glass, Peyton. Thank you to your calls. Drake Toll is next.
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0: morning. It is the Drake Toll Show. Drake Toll with you. Westwood One Sports, the Westwood One Sports app. Coming at you from the Savannah Bananas organization and Locked On Big 12. And welcome to the first day of the rest of your life. And the first day of a series. The NBA Finals is finally back within reach for the San Antonio Spurs after a 115-111 victory over the New York Knicks last night. There are human beings, real people. There are blue-collar Americans in Manhattan, New York, who spent $9,000 on a ticket to sit in the rafters of Madison Square Garden last night amongst the paupers, the princes, the president was there, and they left that arena with a loss. They left that arena silenced. Paid $9,000 to see New York alive again, just for 3 hours later, New York to be still ahead, 2-1. But New York to have dropped the game in the NBA Finals. Is anybody else kind of tired of this? You know, I turn on the radio, I turn on the TV, and all I've gotten the last few days is like, wow, this is great for the city of New York, and New York's back, and New York needed this, and New York this, and the first finals game in Madison Square Garden since 1999. And they're, you know, the drone shot as they start the NBA Finals, game three last night. It's like, wow, what a historic place to have this moment. They're back again. Okay. I mean, what? NBA arena doesn't have a specific type of NBA arena game for a while. Am I wrong for boiling it down to that? Am I wrong for thinking the pomp and circumstance around a venue, around a fan base, is losing sight of what we have in front of us? We have one of the best, the grit of these two teams, It was funny. The president did media before he got on his plane, walks out of the arena, gets to the tarmac, does quick media, answers a few questions. And he was like, wow, I didn't know how physical the NBA was. That's different than 10 years ago. This is a physical product. We've taken two teams that want to win so badly and play basketball in this rustic, in this vintage way, physical, defensive way. And we've made it about a venue, a president, conflict, controversy. The problem is, here's the problem, is you turn on your radio and your TV, and the one thing the host wants to do, the producer, the graphics, the one thing they want to force down your throat, whoa now, is that you should be upset about something. There should be some sort of controversy. The physical nature of the basketball, the actual game itself, the thing that you love to watch, isn't enough for you to be excited. So we have to do something. And this something was make New York feel like the underdog. Madison Square Garden, feel like some sort of celebrity daycare that you needed to be tuned into. I want, personally, you can disagree, I want the NBA Finals. I don't want the Met Gala. I want basketball. I don't need them to pan the camera to Travis Kelce or Timothy Chalamet. I don't need them to pan the camera to the president. I want to watch postseason basketball. Good morning. Addie Bates produces. Curtis Poindexter runs the board today. We will discuss a whole lot of the NBA Finals. We will discuss Brendan Sorsby at Texas Tech. Is this the death of college football? Is that an extreme thing to say? I'll answer that question. We'll talk about coaches and athletic directors who want to deny Texas Tech their competition. In every sport, stop playing Texas Tech. Multiple athletic directors sent that to their coaching staffs across their athletic departments this week. We'll get to all of it, as well as college baseball making its way toward Omaha. Congratulations if your favorite team's in the World Series. But we must start in New York, in MSG, with last night's game. 4:06 remaining. This felt like a definitive, game-changing moment for San Antonio defensively. They get the Knicks down 8. 4:06 left. New York with the basketball. The shot clock runs down within 5. I think there are 3 or 4 seconds left. And somebody's just going to throw something up. And there's Victor Wembanyama with one of those playoff swats that I felt. 4:06 to go. Set the complexity.
1: He finds Brunson, extra pass, Shamet off the bounce inside, layup blocked by Wemby.
2: You got to use the rim. You got to go to the other side. Wemby still might get it, but you just put it in front of the rim. You got to get over there and you put it on the glass on the other side as quickly as possible. Anything above that cylinder, Wemby's
0: right there. And that silenced New York. Another example of just how quiet the arena was and the Spurs are doing well. We'll advance you. It's 108 to 100. We'll advance you a couple of minutes. 2.5 minutes after that, under two to go. It's only 111 to 104. We saw 7 points in that span combined. Went from 108 to 100. 2.5 minutes later, it's 111 to 104. We just kind of slowed down a little bit. And the Spurs take that 111-104 lead thanks to Stephon Castle effectively putting the game away, and the Boo Birds, with under two to go, start kind of coming out here.
1: Shot clock winding down. Castle has to put it up. Bang! Stephon Castle from three-point range. And it's a seven-point Spurs lead.
0: The bang from Mike Breen on ABC. The Spurs are up. And that could do it because it feels good, right? You're up by seven, under two to go. San Antonio, as long as you don't make that dreaded mistake you made in game two, turning the ball over late and giving the Knicks a chance, you can put this away. Well, just kidding. There's a guy named Jalen Brunson who makes it 111-108. We have a three-point game with 35 seconds left. What I'm about to give you is the sequence of Brunson drilling a huge shot. Place goes nuts. De'Aaron Fox immediately answers. And then OG Anunoby makes sure that under 10 seconds to go, we still have a ball game.
1: Brunson drives on Harper, steps back, three-pointers up. It's good! Jalen Brunson drills a three. It's a three-point game.
3: They don't have to foul. Got about 8-9 seconds here difference. If they can get one more stop, they'll have an opportunity. Get a timeout, try to tie this.
1: And a 9-second difference, shot clock and game clock. Towns holding on to Wemby. Fox gets into the paint, puts up jumper, got it! Knicks still do have one timeout left. Goes to Anunoby in the corner, fires away, three-pointer, got it!

0: Here's what he had to say in a weird way about the officials after the game.
1: First of all, I want to make sure I get something clear. Coach Mitch Johnson and the Spurs, they won the game tonight. They came and took the game. But I will say this. I never thought I'd be in the NBA Finals and see a team get 24 free throw attempts in the second half to another team's 8. And I don't think I complain much about officials or, you know, the fairness when it comes to the free throw attempts. San Antonio is a great team. They're a great team. Okay? It's going to lower our odds big time. Big time if we play game 4 and in the second half they get 24 free throw attempts to our 8. And maybe we were fouling. Maybe we were fouling. But they fouled too.
0: So what is your thesis, Mike Brown? That you want more fouls called on San Antonio? Less fouls called? So you're saying there's a free throw disparity and I should be upset with that? You never thought that's a pretty aggressive statement. You never thought you'd see a day come in the NBA Finals like this. That's heavy, dog. Then to turn around and say, and you know what, maybe they were fouls, but they were fouling too. Where is that going to get you? Even, and hold on to this for the rest of the series, because I don't know if the foundation's cracking. That would be a really aggressive thing to say. But this isn't the rhetoric that I would be excited about as a New York Knicks fan when Karl Anthony Towns, Kat, sat down on the same chair post-game presser and pushed back and said that isn't why the Knicks lost. Here's Kat.
2: Is it like throughout the course of the game dealing with that frustration, especially in such a high-pressure environment, Mike talking about the discrepancy in second-half free throws?
3: No, that didn't cost us the game. Turned the ball over, didn't execute, didn't do what got us 13 straight wins in a row. That's how you lose a game. We didn't do what we didn't do for 13. We decided to do something different. It ain't going to work. And throwing the ball away is a clear indication of how you're going to lose a game, especially in the playoffs.
0: So, coach says, postseason, never thought I'd see this. Officials were that bad. Player says, nah, I disagree with coach. 115-111, San Antonio over New York. When we come back, Brendan Sorsby bet on his own college football team 40 times. Bet player props for his buddies who are on the team. And now he'll play college football next year. Because despite the NCAA banning him for life, the government stepped in and said, we got your back, kid. This is Westwood One Sports and the Westwood One Sports app. This is the Drake Tolles Show.
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0: 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Addie Bates produces. Curtis Poindexter runs the board. The Spurs pick up a win in the NBA Finals. Draw closer in the series. It's now 2-1. New York on top. The College Baseball College World Series. Omaha, Nebraska is set. The eight teams are there. West Virginia and Troy are two of them. West Virginia and Troy will play in the opening round. Field is mostly made up of, stop me if you've heard this before, the SEC. Oh, and in college football, the world is burning. Brendan Sorsby will play again. Here's your context. Sorsby, quarterback at Indiana, redshirting, decides to bet on his team 40 times, to be exact. He's going to take Indiana money line. He'll go take Indiana basketball money line. You know what else? He's going to take player props. He looks across the dugout and says, "Hey, yo, I'm going to take you over 11.5 receiving yards today. Good luck. Have fun out there." That was 2022, 4 years ago. We've all slept since then. In the meantime, he's calling buddies, family members. "Hey, can I wire you $60,000, $30,000, $20,000, and you place some bets for me, please? Could you possibly do that?" Sorsby's doing the big no-no. He's doing the thing they've told you not to do. "Hey, one, we don't want you to gamble overall as a college athlete. Number two, if you gamble on college football, you gamble on college athletics, we have the grounds to deny you eligibility forever." And the NCAA did that. What happened in the course of the last 3 days, 4 days, is Sorsby is ruled ineligible by Texas Tech. Tech then appeals that to the NCAA. That's kind of how the process has to start. Is Tech's like, "Okay, we are suspending the guy, NCAA. We're going to appeal this, and then you can rule that the guy's clear to play. He's having a lot of mental health issues. He went to rehab for his gambling after he got caught. What can we do here?" NCAA says that guy's banned for life. He can't play anymore. And Texas Tech says, "We thought you'd say that. So we went out and got a local judge to rule otherwise." Local judge can be not whoever you want, but it's the guy you elected in your county. In this case, it ended up not being that guy because he said, "I'm a Texas Tech grad, and as a judge, I don't want to be part of this. This feels a little too insider baseball for me. So why don't you go to Tarrant County and grab the guy who's got degrees from Baylor and Texas Tech, let him decide." And that guy decided yesterday. Judge Ken Curry, the entire deal for Brendan Sorsby just isn't that, it doesn't, we'll let him play. And it wasn't just the mental health thing that led to Brendan Sorsby getting to play. That wasn't even the crux of this whole deal. There was instead a focus on imminent and irreparable injury to Sorsby. Not physical injury, financial injury. My initial reaction to the concept of NCAA suspends player for gambling on own team, and the response from the government to be, "Oh, we can fix that. We got a local judge that we elected as a county or as a neighboring county. He'll take care of that. He'll rule against the NCAA, give an injunction, and Sorsby can play until there's another trial in February of 2027. My initial thought of a player being able to do a bad thing and have no consequences because the government stepped in and helped him, that's bad for college football. But, you know, the more I started thinking about it, this whole college football's dead, oh, this is going to bury the whole sport. I sat down this morning, and as I was doing my notes for the show, I thought, wait a second. This happens every single year. You just don't hear about it. We've been doing this since the beginning of time in college football. You just don't remember. There are schools, there are athletic directors, per Ross Dellinger, who have texted their athletic department, I think Nebraska and Georgia, do not play Texas Tech in any sport. This is an extremely immoral institution. But dog, let me take you to the SEC, the Big Ten, the Big 12. Let me take you to the major college institutions over the course of the last 15 years, Ethan, and see if you remember these. Trinidad Chambliss. A couple of months ago, Trinidad Chambliss. He's a quarterback, Ferris State, plays for 4 years, goes to Mississippi, plays for a year. He's 5 years in, and Ole Miss is like, well, maybe we could let him play again, right? And the NCAA says, no, you can't let him play again. He's done his 5 year. We gave him 5 years of college football. He's done. We deny this. Ole Miss, Trinidad Chambliss, bypassed the NCAA, did not even appeal it to their appeals committee. His legal team filed a lawsuit in Mississippi State Court using an unprecedented branch of contract theory, like a breach of contract theory, that said the NCAA failed to adhere to its own bylaws. What? Yeah. We just did this. The Mississippi judge sides with the hometown quarterback, issues an injunction, overrides the NCAA. Trinidad Chambliss, you can play. Here's year six. And yeah, maybe one day the NCAA can counter sue or we can go to court over the whole thing. But by then, Chambliss will have graduated and the season is over. What about Cam Newton? Auburn, 2010. During the national championship run, a pay-for-play scandal erupts. It reveals that Cam Newton's father, Cecil Newton, explicitly demanded up to $180,000 from Mississippi State during his son's recruitment. So Auburn, for a couple of days, suspends Cam Newton, then goes and finds a loophole. A loophole in the NCAA and their amateurism legislation. The student athlete had no explicit knowledge of the parents' financial scheme. What if we go around this a little bit and ensure the NCAA can't prove that Cam, I guess, personally knew that his family was being paid? Cam was reinstated in less than 24 hours, didn't miss a game, won the Heisman Trophy. Another example of us skirting the NCAA. Todd Gurley, 2014. Self-reported preemptive mitigation loophole. He had a permanent season-ending ban. He had accepted thousands of dollars. So he's got his bag. He's got his ban. We're done. You're done. Season's over. You're done. He garnered it from memorabilia dealers. He would sign jerseys and helmets and get paid for it. And recognizing that fighting the NCAA head-on wouldn't be a good idea, Georgia's Department of Compliance built their own loophole. They self-suspended Gurley, applied for immediate reinstatement via an unaware-of-market-value mitigation defense. Hey, if we step in and do this, we can probably game the system. Georgia did. A.J. McCarron, Alabama, 2013. The third-party independent NIL loophole. This is before those three letters were even a thing. It came to light that independent third-party corporate investors had financed and promoted a documentary about A.J. McCarron. And while the NCAA walks in and says, hey, you can't make money from this. You can't be tied to a promotion of yourself. It's not a thing we allow. McCarron, Alabama, said, educational and independent cinematic production loophole. And the NCAA folded. Devontae Fields. That one I remember clearly. 2014 TCU was such a good team out of the Big 12. And this whole clean slate transfer portal thing that happened. He was the Big 12 Defensive Player of the Year at TCU, Devontae Fields. Big old pass rusher. Then, domestic dispute, subsequent arrest. And rather than facing multi-year, multi-organizational ban from across college football, he exploited the JUCO washing machine loophole. Transferred to Trinity Valley Community College, one semester. Legally, he's cleansed his major college behavioral record. And because community colleges don't operate with the NCAA, Texas A&M was able to sign him the next season with a clean slate. Under the NCAA transfer rules, this guy's not an NCAA athlete. He washed all that off by going the JUCO route. If you are surprised by this, if you're shocked that Brendan Sorsby will play college football next season, if you're appalled, if you think it's going to ruin the game, if you think that this is a loophole that ultimately means the NCAA is powerless, what have you been watching? What kind of moral high ground, stand up, college football does things the right way? Have you never heard the name Diego Pavia? The name A.J. McCarron, Trinidad Chambliss, Cam Newton, Todd Gurley? These are some of the most high-profile players of the last 20 years in college football. And each of them has some loophole, some way of skirting around the NCAA. Brendan Sorsby, add it to the list. If you woke up today, if the person on the radio or on your TV is telling you today, well, this is the death of college football, that's a fine knee-jerk reaction. But dog, this is just another day in college football. I know it's bad. I'm commissioner tomorrow. One, if you bet on college athletics of any sort, if you bet on any college athletics, you are suspended for a year. Why? I don't like the insider trading of it. I don't like that this guy, a Brendan Sorsby, can bet on his locker room, can bet on his team, can bet on other teams, can call his buddy at Purdue and say, hey, yo, dog, how you guys feeling this week about North Texas? Think about taking your over on receiving yards. That's bad. But as commissioner, I want you to know there is zero reason you should bar any and all college athletes from gambling. As prevalent and legal as it is now, and the fact that everybody's doing it. Well, they are. And I don't think it's going to harm a guy's college career if he bets $500 on Golden Tempo to win the Belmont Stakes. It's not going to change how he plays college football. It didn't change how Michael Jordan played basketball. The greatest basketball player of all time was doing this stuff, allegedly. I think you allow college athletes to bet on the NBA Defensive Player of the Year or the Kentucky Derby. You allow college athletes to bet on balls and strikes at a Major League Baseball game. Have at it. But man. If what you're listening to today, what you're learning today, what you're hearing today is that college sports is dead, that's a fine first reaction. But I promise you, this has been happening. When we come back, let's get Addie Bates' thoughts on this whole Brendan Sorsby situation as a part of our biggest losers of the day. It's Westwood One Sports and the Westwood One Sports app. When we come back, biggest losers of the day, this is the Drake Toll Show.
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0: It is the Drake Toll Show. 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From the Savannah Bananas organization, fresh off a weekend in Milwaukee. They know ball. Brewers fans. Pretty awesome. Spotted Cow, of which I had many. They have 96-ounce beers there. Don't do it. You'll want to do it. You probably shouldn't do it. After I did my first one, the waitress said, "Hey, are you with the bananas?" And I said, "Yes." She said, "I'll take care of you guys." And brought 14 free shots and another 96-ounce beer. I did not like that. Luckily, I had notable Knicks fan Chris Sacchi right there next to me to help.
5: Big gooner.
0: Sacchi will join the show at 7:40 today after him and I tore up Milwaukee on the CW for a couple of games, the Party Animals versus the Loco Beach Coconuts, which, pretty crazy, monumental. The Savannah Bananas organization, there are six teams, sold out an MLB stadium without the Bananas there, without that stalwart, that originator there. It's pretty cool. It is 6:40 Eastern time. Well, it's the 6:40 segment. It's a little insider baseball for you. We divvy it out every 20 minutes. Oh, didn't know that, did you? It's just math. And it's time for the Biggest Losers of the day. Biggest Loser number one, Shams. He was stopped by Secret Service outside of Madison Square Garden and can't find his AirPod case. Here is Shams, the NBA insider on ESPN.
11: So the Knicks and Spurs, they've been handling it a little bit differently. The Knicks, Karl Anthony Towns, OG Anunoby have been deflecting Donald Trump's presence here, saying that they're just focused on basketball. De'Aaron Fox admitted today that it is no doubt an inconvenience for the players in the game. And myself, Malika, personally, I was actually stopped by Secret Service just right over there because my AirPod fell. And Secret Service came up to me and said, "Hey, Secret Service, you're going to have to get out of the intersection." So I had to get out. After this, I'm going to go look for my AirPod case.
12: So we still haven't found the AirPod case, Shams?
11: We're still on the hunt.
12: Still on the look for the AirPod case. Yeah, let's keep this about the game tonight. It's the biggest game in 27 years. Shams, we wish you luck going and finding that AirPod. You kind of look like you're dressed a little like Secret Service, so maybe they'll let you through.
13: Christine, proceed.
0: Yeah. Adam Silver was clear, the NBA commissioner, that Donald Trump is a longtime New York Knicks fan and that he needs to be at the game, deserves to be at the game, which, sure, whatever. I mean, yeah, I don't want somebody because they were elected president to not go. Like, if I got elected president, I just don't want to go see the Arkansas Razorbacks. Whoa, Bill Clinton style. I want to go see those guys play basketball. Remember when Clinton in the 90s was at like every Arkansas event? I understand that. That said, it made it incredibly inconvenient for New Yorkers who wanted to see the Knicks play for the first time or do the watch parties or whatnot. And so I don't know where I am on this. I don't know where I am on the aisle here of do we, because of this person's position of power, not allow them to watch their favorite team play? Addy, I know you aspire to be president one day. What if they told you you couldn't go to Astros games as president?
14: We talked about this with Lon yesterday. It's not that you can't go to there. You just can't shut the entire city down. You cannot make it to where other people can't go to the game. If you're just going to be in the stands, and I did not make this. This is not AI. If you're on the YouTube stream, looking like this, asleep.
13: What?
0: He did fall asleep.
14: You shouldn't be there then. If you're just going to be there and fall asleep, do that in the reclining chair at home like every other dad in America.
0: Not grandma, anyway. But yeah.
14: He's also a dad.
0: He is also a dad, but I feel like grandpas are falling asleep more often. And at the rate that this guy's been falling asleep.
14: I forget you don't have a Mexican dad who just takes a nap like after lunch every single day on the couch.
0: Wait, I didn't know my dad was Mexican. I think all dads do that.
14: I also think that.
0: But I think the frequency of sleep here has gotten to grandpa levels. And it was on display again at the NBA Finals last night. Biggest loser of the day, Shai Gilgeous-Alexander. Here is Sam Presti, the orchestrator of the Oklahoma City Thunder's almost dynasty, on SGA and social media.
17: Relative to Shai and the narrative on that, you know, He's playing against six people. He's got five defenders, and the sixth defender is social media. And, you know, that's a reality. And he's not going to be the last player that the machine decides to target. But no one's going to handle this gracefully. Because when they turn it on somebody else, they're not going to step up there every night and not acknowledge it.
0: The comments on this are great. Travis Brown says, the sixth defender is the ghost he's flopping against. Dog Eye Meme says, shooting foul on the internet, fifth personal. Shai Gilgeous-Alexander to the line for his 39th and 40th free throws. Waffle Stomp says, damn. Imagine Phil Jackson saying this if MJ was playing today. Why are we babying an MVP, a two-time, a back-to-back MVP? Anyone?
14: I got nothing.
0: Yep. What kind of killer star? You imagine if Phil Jackson had said this about a Kobe or a Jordan. Yeah, you know, Mike's pretty good, but fans be saying a lot of mean stuff about him here recently. Like, what? That would never be a thing.
14: I just feel like every professional athlete, every single professional in the world who's famous, it's always social media. That's the world we live in. Like, get over it. Unfortunately, like, people are mean online, but why is that affecting how you play on the court? I'm not quite sure. Exactly.
0: Biggest losers of the day, college sports, after a judge, Tarrant County judge in Texas, said, no matter what the NCAA says, we're going to let Brendan Sorsby play college football despite betting on his own team. Addie, who is the true biggest loser in this situation?
14: The whole reason why I was saying I don't care if he plays, the reason why I said I don't care is because this was always going to be the outcome. I don't understand why we're all shocked by this. Everything is corrupt. Like, Chambliss being able to play even though he's already exceeded all of his years of eligibility should have proved that nothing is off limits. Nothing is off the table. Yeah, whatever. Let him play, okay? And now you see what's going to happen. All these schools aren't going to want to play against him. They're going to back out of it. We've seen this with Georgia and Nebraska, allegedly. This is just how it works. But I don't understand why we're shocked. I feel like this was always what it was going to be. They allow everything else. They allow you to drive recklessly and put people's lives in danger. They allow you to do whatever kind of drugs you want. You just might, you might not play a couple games. This is sports. And this is what's showing why college sports are so corrupt at the moment. It doesn't matter if there's a rule. You will find your way around it. That's just the reality of it now. I think I'm shocked at everybody else being so shocked at this ruling because I felt like this was always going to be the outcome.
0: So I that's kind of the question I'm asking. I guess that would have been my second response that I'm looking for. But first response, is this, yes, this was always going to happen. Does it make it in your eyes good for, is college football ruined to you? Do we need to fix this? Or is it just kind of a, hey, it is what it is?
14: The best way to get change is to do something extremely radical that makes people mad, that finally opens people's eyes and people in the business, in the industry.
0: Tiananmen Square college football? We're going to Tiananmen Square college football?
14: That's what they're doing here. That's what they're doing now. It has been corrupt this entire time, but now because it's affecting the other teams, these coaches, they're like, wait a minute, we got to get mad at this. We got to get mad at the system. Yeah, buddy, this has been going on. We've been mad at this. We've been mad at where like college sports are now. Now that it's impacting your team negatively, now that something happened that you don't like, now like all these coaches and ADs are getting all fired up. So yeah, it took this. It took an explosion for something to change. So honestly, in the long run, I actually think this is good for college sports because I think we're going to see a lot of reform that has been needed to happen in college sports.
0: Are you comfortable with that reform coming in the form of Ted Cruz and Maria Cantwell, the government stepping in and being that reform? Because that's the crap part. It's like, at this point, if anyone's going to fix it, it's going to have to be the government.
14: I also feel like that's just what they want you to believe. I think they're going to bail you out and they'll be like, oh, look what we did. Like, we set fire to all this. And look, we put it out, though. We allowed him, the government, technically, we allowed Sorsby to play. And now we're going to fix it. We're going to make it. We burned the house down, but look at us. We're building it back up.
1: I'm coming.
0: Burning down the house. Brendan Sorsby will play college football next year for Texas Tech. He will be suspended the first two games. The judge didn't even ask for that. He just like self-imposed suspension. Oh, no. I can't play against Abilene Christian. So sad. Oh, man. Come on, guys. We did the right thing. And now other schools are wanting to boycott. All right, that's the final loser of the day is Texas Tech. If other schools boycott Big 12 schools, Georgia boycott playing Texas Tech in any sport, is that necessarily that seems unnecessary to me. This feels kind of overblown for other schools to boycott the whole school.
14: Oh, I love it. I love it so much. Let me ask you this, Drake. If this was Texas, not Texas Tech, if this was Texas, I feel like you would be on board with it.
2: Yeah.
0: Boycotting them? It just happened at Ole Miss. I haven't told anybody to boycott playing Ole Miss or Vanderbilt. My milk's not spilled. I think people are overreacting to this on the whole.
4: For ignore the whole.
0: I actually agree with you straight down the middle there.
14: Okay. Yeah, I feel like, I mean, like I said, I know we need to actually clip that.
0: Use that as a drop. Coming up, obituaries on the Drake Toll
5: this
0: Show.
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0: people had cheetah print dancing on the people, rolled up at the after joint dancing, dancing on the people, people dancing on the people. I got people on the people, people dancing on the people with the people.
1: Ignore the whole
0: CO2, see me, see you dancing on the people.
1: It is the Drake Toll Show, Westwood One Sports, the Westwood One Sports app. Drake Toll with you from the Savannah Bananas organization, locked on Big 12. Eddie Bates produces, Curtis Poindexter runs the board. A couple games on the CW this last weekend. I am new to this concept. Have we talked about this before? I'm new to the concept of the difference between like cable and wire. Cable TV, ESPN, or TNT, Spike. I think Spike's still around. You know the channel, Spike?
2: Yeah.
1: You know what I'm talking about? Then there's the like land wire thing, where if you plug in your, you know, the wire into the wall, into the thing, which nobody has this anymore, you get a set list of channels that are local, like ABC, Fox, NBC, CBS. Did you know the CW's on that?
3: I guess I've just never looked that up. I don't know. Maybe that wasn't in my my recent Google search history. I did not know that.
1: What is the status of the channel, the CW? You haven't Googled that in a while?
3: No, but I can't.
1: I'm the only one Googling that?
3: I can.
4: What's the rest of the search history, though?
1: It's like, valid. It's like channel 42 most places, I think. I didn't know. People watch the CW. Riverdale. Hello, Riverdale. Remember that one? The kids were on that for a while.
3: Yeah.
1: Superman and Lois. Sullivan's Crossing. Come on. Banana Ball.
3: Oh, get a little frisky.
1: It was fun. It was fun to see. What did your friend text you? What was the text you got earlier about
5: I doubled
1: ball
5: the size
1: the
5: of it, you dumb person.
3: That was not my friend. That was someone in our YouTube chat saying that Banana Ball, when they watched it this weekend, it seemed very homoerotic.
6: Big gooner.
1: Oh, interesting per se.
5: I'm coming.
1: I remember 3 years ago when Jesse Cole, the man in the yellow tuxedo, 2 years ago, 2024, sat down with the team in the locker room, the Party Animals, who are the second brand in Banana Ball. Bananas, Party Animals come in just to lose, to play them. It's like the Generals, effectively, in the Globetrotters games. And he sat down with the team and he's like, hey, if you guys keep trying hard, 5, 6, 7, 8 years from now, you guys can play your own MLB stadium, can build that kind of fan base. And then 2 years later, they sold out American Family Field, home of the Milwaukee Brewers. Spotted Cow Dog? I love Wisconsin. I could live there.
3: Did you love that waitress?
6: Big gooner.
1: I did love the waitress. I did go back to that restaurant and say thank you to her after she gave us the 96-ounce beer for free.
7: In the meat.
1: Awesome. Yeah. She's a 53-year-old with 4 kids, but, you know. Thanks for making it weird.
3: I didn't make it weird. I was just asking if you loved her. They're very kind.
1: If I loved her.
2: Yeah.
1: What is love?
2: What is love?
1: Yeah, I was in. I was a big fan. And I didn't know. Did you? American Family Field, okay, Milwaukee. It's themed. The concourse is Wisconsin. There are portions that look like a log cabin, which is very funny to me. I couldn't get over that. And they opened the roof both days. Know how Miami, Lone Depot Park, has the big windows in the outfield, and they used to have the dolphin display?
2: Mm-hmm.
1: And then Derek Jeter hated the dolphin display, so they moved it outside. That's all glass. In Milwaukee, stadium's open. No glass. It's just an open outfield concept. There's dogwood floating through the indoor stadium in the middle of the day. They had to open the roof because there's no AC in there, too. Did you know that? There's no AC. Curtis,
3: did you know that there's no AC?
5: Interesting, per se.
1: You dumb person.
3: Curtis, there's no AC.
1: Ignore Eddie the hole. Produces Curtis Poindexter runs the board.
3: I don't know if
1: it's time for our obituaries. Dead today. Any Stanley Cup celebration after 2018? 8 years ago, yesterday, one of the greatest days in DC sports history. I sent Addy this video because it was so cool. 8 years ago, one of the best cup races of all time. The emotion, Alex Ovechkin screaming on NBC, goosebumps in venue as DC wins the Stanley Cup.
7: Capitals, you've had years of frustration, but here is the grandest celebration. You get to hoist the Stanley Cup. Alex Ovechkin, it's your honor. Come on up.
1: Patty, where is Alex Ovechkin today? Do you have eyes on Ovi?
3: Yeah, I think I do. I think I can see him.
1: It's pretty awesome. When a star wins one like that and just goes nuts and he's just screaming at the crowd, this tribal scream. Dead today. Rules. That is a pretty... That is the tribal scream that I was referencing, actually. I haven't thought about it that way, but it is, there's something about that. Dead today, these rules. Scott Van Pelt tweets, there really aren't any rules. You just go to court. If it fails, go to court again until a judge says you're all set. Want a 7th year? Sure. Broke rules? It's fine. There aren't any rules. Addy?
3: I agree. Do whatever you want. Do whatever you want, except do not end cancer. Do not do that. You get in trouble. Anything correct. Other than that, you're good to go, man. It's a free
1: you
3: world.
1: You can hit
3: now.
1: People.
3: Yeah.
1: But don't say end cancer.
3: Nope.
1: That would be a problem. Dead today. Bedtimes. Don't know if you saw this in between the San Antonio Spurs swiping a game for the Knicks on the road, or the Brennan Sorsby news, or college baseball yesterday, but the Milwaukee Brewers and Oakland Athletics, sorry, Las Vegas Athletics, sorry, Sacramento Athletics played a baseball game yesterday in Las Vegas. Home game, home of the Aces, the AAA affiliate of the Athletics. They went and played a game in Vegas as a part of, you know, we're going to move to Vegas.
3: Yeah.
1: And final score, Brewers 15, Athletics 14. Addy, did you catch any of this? Before I give you the box score, did you catch any of this one?
3: Of course I did. I had the over in the game. I bet the over because if you look at the game that was played, like the minor league game that was played last weekend, it was crazy scores. Yeah, I bet the over. That cashed. Astros money line, cashed. I'm sure Brendan Sorsby also had the same bet, so high five.
1: Yes, yeah, she was tailing Brendan Sorsby yesterday. Hope you had your Yerfy on. Yes, run first inning. Milwaukee goes up 1-0. Oakland, Vegas, Sacramento, ties at 1-1. That was in the first. At one point, the Brewers are up 4-2. Now they're down 7-4. Oh, no. Now they're down 9-5. Just for in the 8th inning, still down a couple, the Brewers pull within 2. It's 10-8. We go to the 9th. Brewers put 2 on the board. It's 10-10. We go to the 10th. Brewers score 4 in the top of the 10th. Road team on top. A's score 4 in the bottom of the 10th. We find ourselves in the 12th. That's where the Milwaukee Brewers win it 15-14. Crazy back and forth game into the wee hours of the night. Milwaukee down to its last couple outs in the 9th. Rallies to tie it against the A's. Then up by 4 in extras. Here comes Vegas. I'll start calling them Vegas. Right back to make it 14-14.

0: the government steps in, allows Brennan Soresby to play, and it's like, dog, we've done been corrupt. This is how it goes. This stuns you. You have not been paying attention. Welcome to the long list of weird, fraudulent stories and guys who still play college football despite them, Brennan Soresby.
1: I'm coming.
2: Wilson becomes the fastest in WNBA to reach 6,000 points.
1: Came in so fast and so hard.
0: Yep, she did. Asia Wilson, 101-91 victory over the Seattle Storm. She has 6,004 points. That was her 278th career game. Diana Taurasi, you know, she's retired. League's all-time leading scorer. Took her 291 games to reach 6,000. 278 for Asia Wilson. Pretty good. Even Breanna Stewart took Breanna Stewart longer than that. So, congratulations to Wilson. History on the way. Could she finish her career as the all-time leading scorer in the WNBA?
3: Possibly.
0: What did you say, Curtis? What did you say to me?
4: Herstory.
0: Herstory. Thank you. He doesn't say much, but when he does, it's monumental.
5: Yeah.
0: He's an ally.
2: Here's your final headline. Max Kepler, who was suspended for PEDs in January, well, he was just joining the D-backs on a one-year deal.
0: But he was suspended in January?
2: Yeah, so he actually hasn't even... Like, I feel like now that he's with a team, because he was with the Phillies, now that he's with, like, actually, like, a chance to play later this month, I feel like it should start now. I feel like the suspension starting now.
0: Can you explain this to me?
2: Like, yeah, so Max Kepler... By the way, from Germany. So he was popped for
0: what years?
2: PEDs.
0: Uh-oh. Hold on. What years?
2: Oh, my God.
0: Who were his grandparents? Where were they in the 40s?
1: What?
2: Germany. And he was popped for PEDs. It's an 80-game suspension, and you missed the postseason. So his 80 games are almost up. I believe it's June 25th or around that time frame. And he's joining the D-backs. The D-backs needed a bat. They wanted to add a bat. Mike Hazen said that. But what's crazy is if you look at his stats, he's washed. There are other bats available, I feel like. You also have a bunch of prospects. I feel like I would trust them more than someone who couldn't even hit that well while on drugs.
0: Was he doing drugs when he was with the Twins or the Phillies?
2: Phillies. That's when he got popped.
0: Oh. He kind of sucked with the Phillies.
2: Yeah, that's right? Why it's so funny. I'm like, if you're gonna do steroids, can you at least be good?
0: Come on, Max Kepler. He's not even. He hasn't been good since. He hasn't been an all-star, has he?
2: If he was, it was early on in his career with the Twins. He had a couple good seasons. I say good, and like he was batting like 260 something. Like truly,
0: sure. There were those. I think if I remember, there were those Twins years where they a couple playoff appearances early 2020s. But he's probably fine, but other than that. All right. Congrats for the drugs and congrats for being on a baseball team for the minimum $780,000 that will be prorated, by the way. So, not even that much. Addie Bates produces, Curtis Poindexter runs the board. That was the quickie. When we come back, did Brennan Soresby just ruin college football? Did a Texas Tech quarterback just ensure that college football is dead forever? I can answer. This is Westwood One Sports, the Westwood One Sports app. This is the Drake Toll Show.
6: It's a back-and-forth Stanley Cup final with Vegas up 2-1. Can Carolina steal one in Sin City? And even the series? 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

0: It is the Drake Toll Show. Westwood One Sports, the Westwood One Sports app. The NBA Finals, the Stanley Cup Finals, the College World Series, college football burning under the Brennan Sorsby news. All of it pales in comparison to the chaos of Madison Square Garden last night for the New York Knicks. And despite a Knicks loss, Chris Sacci, Locked On Knicks, joining the Drake Toll Show. Sacci, give me the pulse of New York as a fan base after the scenes from MSG last night.
1: Well, I'll tell you, Drake, you're right. Win, lose, or draw, I'm here. I'm not escaping the smoke. This is New York, right? Just to start from the top there, you know, 2 hours of extra, you know, security for fans getting in. They were recommended to get there about 2 hours before opening tip. Like, things were barricaded off, streets out from Madison Square Garden. The pulse is nervous a little bit, and although the confidence is high. The Knicks were not going to sweep. They weren't going to go 15-0 en route to a title. The 13-game winning streak that I talked about in your show last week, it's over. The Knicks lost for the first time in 46 days, Drake. Like, it wasn't going to be perfect. It was still a really close game. De'Aaron Fox ices the Knicks at the end. It was close. It's fine. Some nervousness, of course, but you got game four on Wednesday night. Tomorrow night, on your home court to go up 3-1. So we're still feeling pretty good, and it'll be less crazy game four, I can tell you that.
0: Insider baseball for the 300 affiliates across the country. Yeah. Sacci and I watched game two of this series together from Milwaukee, Wisconsin on Friday. And what a great atmosphere it was. Even in that city, the people we were around, like, it just, the NBA finals, this version of it between two very physical teams and two brands that don't play. You heard this quote from all people, the president, where he said, "It's weird. This feels different than 10 years ago. There's defense." I think a lot of fans are surprised by this brand of basketball, the way it's being played in the NBA Finals. That's a good thing. But Sacci, from what I saw last night, it's almost as if the Knicks are set up to play better on the road, barring the distraction and the pomp and the circumstance of, it's as if the stars and celebrities took more precedent than the fans and the players in the NBA Finals. It's a tough thing to fight through. The Knicks are almost at a disadvantage of their own home court.
1: Yeah, oddly enough, Drake, the Knicks have been a weirdly better road team the past two postseasons. Conference finals last year, finals appearance this year. We'll see how it plays out. Yeah, a lot of fans in our live chat on Locked On Knicks after the game were saying, from the jump, the tip-off atmosphere was weird. These were people at the game. I think because, like you said, all this TSA-like security to get into a basketball game, regardless of what's going on, is going to make it weird. As you could tell, anytime there were shots of inbounds plays or close to the bench, you've got people who haven't been there all year. Let's just be honest. People were angry that Robert Kraft was there. Patriots owner, what's he doing there? But also, look, you did have studs. You had Eli Manning, Derek Jeter, some heroes in the city. Of course, the Knicks that have been there through the 90s, like Larry Johnson, John Starks, like those guys are going to be there still. But yeah, you know what? It's going to be a little bit more controlled for game four. I think the Knicks have a better chance to step on their throats. I mean, you saw it as the starting lineups were going on. Guys like Barkley, Shaq, Ernie Johnson, Kenny, in the pregame, we're saying they had goosebumps, and they've been to finals. These guys have been through it all. Last thing I'll say on that is that this Knicks team, they were the ones who were rattled. I think the Spurs, their young, braggadocious selves, built on the backs of mostly sub-23-year-old guys, they were confident. A lot of teams do this, Drake. They come into the Garden, they go up that crazy little ramp you got to go to from the tunnel to get in there, and they get excited. The bright lights, everything going on, presence there, all these celebrities, stars. The road team actually gets more adrenaline. I think game four things will equal out, and the Knicks have a good chance to go up 3-1.
0: Yeah, that's on the money there. Again, it's free for everybody that's listening right now to Chris Sacci. It's free for you and on the nose that the Knicks had to get through the lights of game three, that first game in MSG for the NBA Finals, and the pageantry around it to settle in for a game four that's on the way. And my biggest question, I guess, going to game four from a gameplay standpoint, where the Knicks have been so good, fourth quarter, comebacks, even the moments where the back's against the wall, the Knicks have, you can watch the game starting the 6-minute mark of the fourth quarter and see them either come back or close. And it didn't happen last night. Instead, there were 43 combined points in the fourth quarter. The Spurs took things slow and said, hey, what if the antithesis of the Knicks being super hot in the fourth quarter is just kind of holding the basketball and forcing them to do the same? Did San Antonio figure out the correct formula to stop a Knicks run late?
1: Yeah, great question, Drake. You know, we were watching together on Friday, and I was like, hey, that's the formula. We're going to go down and we're going to come back. And then the Knicks actually folded in game three and held on. This one, you're right, was way different. The fourth quarter was a rock fight. Both teams really dug in on the defensive end. I think the Spurs' young legs really helped them in the latter stages of game four. Like, those defensive possessions were unbelievable. And I do think they figured something out, Drake. The Knicks' success during this playoff run has been to get away from the Tibbs era offense. Tom Thibodeau, former coach, fired before this year. Very risky firing. It's paid off big time. A lot of Brunson ball. It was just the Brunson show. And what happened was the Spurs reduced their Knicks to a lower form of training, which is Brunson ball, when they didn't have as developed of a playbook. Karl Anthony Towns, if you go back and look at the tape, and that's what we do here at Locked On Knicks, we go nuts. I'm staying up all night watching it. He didn't get the ball, and he wanted the ball. The pick and roll that him and Brunson have worked on so well throughout this playoff run, and they hadn't lost since April until last night, was invisible in that latter parts of the game. And so Brunson, you know, 4, 5, low seconds of the shot clock, he still has the ball, and no actions have been set. I mean, I got to give OG and Anobi a lot of credit because he bailed the Knicks out of a few tough spots and a few tough situations. But Cat needs the ball in the fourth quarter. He just does. And the Knicks kind of took a half step back and showed us the scarier version of themselves when it's just the Brunson show. Not to take anything away from the King of New York. Like, that's not what we're here for. He's going to come through late. But when he can't even get a shot off because the Spurs defense is so good and those young legs were going, that's what they figured out. That was a great question. And I agree. I think they did figure something out to slow the Knicks down like crazy, grind it to a halt. That favors the Spurs, and then let their young legs take over on defense, get the ball only in Brunson's hands.
0: Speaking of Cat, and this is a tough one, I'm gonna make you decide who's correct between Mike Brown and Karl Anthony Towns, because Brown post game, the head coach of the Knicks, said that of the free throw gap, I never thought I'd see that in the NBA finals. He was very upset with the officiating. Karl Anthony Towns would quit back and say, that's not why we lost. That's not a factor for what buried us in game three. Do you agree with Mike Brown that the officiating was unfair, or with Karl Anthony Towns that ultimately it didn't have that big effect on the game?
1: Yeah, I'm going to go with a radio cop-out here and say both guys were right, only because Mike Brown, because he spent the first 3 minutes of his press conference talking only officiating. And, you know, a lot of coaches are given like an opening stanza, right? An opening statement, and then they can get into questions. He gave the Spurs credit. He said, look, they played better basketball than us. They did beat us, but that was his big thing. His big takeaway was that he's never seen a 24-8 disparity in free throws in the fourth quarter and in the second half. But look, Towns is correct. I think when to answer your question, it is Cat, because the Knicks missed the first 9 threes in the fourth quarter. A lot of those could have been huge momentum swings. You think about this Knicks run, Drake, big threes from guys like Landry Shamet, Mikal Bridges, OG Anunoby, and then, of course, the usual suspects in Brunson and Towns. They missed a lot of threes that would have taken the top off of MSG. So instead of the energy being at a 10 and the young Spurs maybe just being overwhelmed by that, the energy kind of stayed at like a 7-8. And one good point that I think a lot of people made with all the security, with how long the fourth quarter was, incredibly long. Wembanyama did not sit a single second of the fourth, because you got to give Mitch Johnson credit. He was staggering his timeouts to where Wemby never missed the floor. And there were so many challenges and replay nonsense, talk about that on the officiating side, that the fourth quarter was dragged out. The fans were there until about 11 o'clock after all the 2 hours. You got to get there 2 hours early. I think they were a little bit, you know, exhausted, the fans themselves, late in the game. So, yeah, the officiating, I wondered if we were going to talk about it. It wasn't great. You could dig into it a little bit on the NBA wants a longer series. They want this. They want Wembanyama. But at the end of the day, the Knicks missed their first 9 threes of the fourth. At the end of the day, they didn't take care of the ball well enough. And like I just said, they got into their Brunson hero ball, which didn't bail them out this time. And it's not always going to. Cat needs the ball more in the fourth quarter. I think that's what a lot of fans are saying, too. They could see things. Knicks fans know they need more of a two-headed attack, because it just gets predictable when your star, if it doesn't matter who it is pounding the ball into the ground. Michael Jordan needed the triangle offense to elevate himself. Like, that's always been the case. You need some diversity at the end. That's what's befallen the Knicks the past couple of years. They're getting out of it, but there's still some bad habits that remain, and that's happened at the end of the game last night.
0: Locked On Knicks, Chris Saatchi up early with us. Saatchi, appreciate your time. Last thing I got for you. What is the series outlook now? What has changed about this series after the Spurs finally got a win against the New York Knicks?
1: I'll tell you, Knicks fans were ready to celebrate on Wednesday night. They were ready to say, we're going to sweep. Where are you going to be? The game's going to be at the Garden. Now this is a series. Like I said, the Knicks weren't going to waltz their way to another sweep. They were going to sweep 3 straight rounds. It's never happened. Their win streak again is over. Now the series is, how do we rebound from this as a New York Knicks group? Can you take over game four? Can you show them why you have the best home fans in the world with a little bit less of a crazy atmosphere, maybe some more real fans in the building? I say that with air quotes, maybe some more Knicks energy in there for game four. And then it's also, you got to go back to San Antonio now. You know, it's not the Michael Jordan, oh, I only packed one suit. Like, this is going to be a dogfight. And the Knicks have to outlast those Spurs young legs. Like I said, a foundation of guys built, you know, 23 and under, besides De'Aaron Fox. So again, I'm gonna repeat it because it's so true. You got to diversify the offense late. You got to make more of your threes. And also, this Spurs defense, now they're confident. Now that young team that says, if we play the way we should, we're going to win. They did, and they won. So now it's, how do you rebound from that? Your experience is going to take you to the title. You have to use that in your home floor tomorrow night.
0: Chris Sacci, Locked On Knicks. How can folks best follow you and your coverage of the Knicks the rest of these NBA finals into the offseason?
1: Hey, YouTube's the way. If you're watching on YouTube now, go get it. Locked On Knicks, throw us a subscribe. We've got live shows after every game, which, you know, my heart's racing after all those all the time. And also, we have daily show content. Some special guests on the pipeline, too, which has been really fun to get a little different perspective. A lot of our people are either in the media room, or John Wallace, former Knick himself on the 99 team. He's hosting watch parties for the Knicks. So he's in amongst the chaos and the energy, too. So Locked On Knicks, YouTube, and also everywhere you get your podcasts. And treat us well, because we're at our finals too. Guys are writing articles for us, live shows. It's been a blast. Locked On Knicks is full throttle. Win, lose, or draw. And we're a little bit nervous right now, but the Knicks are still up 2-1. I think that's the main takeaway. Get it on your home floor tomorrow night, 8:30. We'll be there.
0: Sacci, thanks again for your time, and especially early in the morning. Incredible analysis again.
1: Thank you. This was a blast. Love you guys. Love the fans. And the Knicks, let's see if they can get this done tomorrow night. Let's do it.
0: Absolutely. Chris Sacci, there he goes, at CJ Sacci on Twitter. I think the Knicks are almost positioned better to win in San Antonio without the cocktail party that it can become in Madison Square Garden. I like when, and some teams, I've heard coaches say this, you know, hey, if we go on the road, there's a great active environment against us. It elevates our team. They feel like the villain, the underdog. The Knicks get to be that in San Antonio without as much paparazzi. Whereas in New York, it's distraction city for everyone and everything. And the Knicks are dealing with that right now. Can they shake it? Can they shake that narrative in game four? That is the question for tomorrow night. When we return, our idiot of the day. Addie Bates produces. Curtis Poindexter runs the board. 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
0: 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Addie Bates producing. Curtis Poindexter runs the board. And this, we'll talk to Chris Level of Locked On Texas Tech about the whole Sorsby deal. He's going to join the show at 8:20 today. But Addie, is Brendan Sorsby the fourth best quarterback from the Big 12 who's going to start at Texas Tech and reminds me a lot of Baron Morton and Will Hammond, the other Texas Tech quarterbacks? Is his existence playing college football going to ruin your life this year?
17: No.
0: Okay. I thought you were going to say yes and crash out and cry and refuse to play them and make it a whole big deal, because that's what other athletic directors and coaches. How are their athletic directors at Georgia and Nebraska texting their coaches, their all coach group chat, saying you cannot play Texas Tech in tennis.
17: Because Georgia has to make themselves look good. Georgia's already in enough heat, okay? You put one of them behind the wheel and you never know what's going to happen. They're like, wait a minute. This is our chance. Let's all get mad at Texas Tech. So that's why they're doing that.
0: I know what's going to happen if you put a Georgia Bulldog behind the wheel is they're going to play the next game.
17: Mm-hmm. Mm-hmm.
0: And so why are we asking that question? If you are going to drunk drive and wreck a car and abandon the car. That was good, Curtis. If you're going to drive, if you sound like that while you're driving, then we just let you play the next game after you could have killed people. That's a little bit worse than betting $20 on your own college football team, right?
17: That's what I've been saying. I've been saying that.
0: When the drunk driving guy gets to play the next game, America, Georgia and Nebraska, their athletic directors don't say, you can never play NC State. Like, this isn't half. It's not a thing.
17: This is what I've been saying this whole time. There are other issues in college sports. I understand he bet on his own team. But guess what? You know what? And I've said it, I'll say it before, and this is going to make a lot of people angry, especially the talking heads. Bet on his team to win, damn it. That's a winner's mentality, okay?
0: Yeah, you can't get me there. I can't. I still can't do that. That's too far. That's a degree too far for me to be like.
17: I'm also I say that as like a joking manner, okay? I'm like being...
0: Oh, okay.
18: Interesting.
0: Not being serious, guys.
17: No, I'm not.
0: It's just a tease. She's not even being serious, guys. Stop taking her seriously.
17: No, yeah, Drake, stop taking me seriously. Jeez, Curtis knew I was joking. Look, he was just playing random drops. That's all
0: Ignore
17: I knew
0: the hole. I would bet on the Drake Toll Show if I could. I've been getting these same emails from, please finish this training.
17: Did you do it?
0: I did it. I did. I finally finished all my trainings for Westwood One Sports and Cumulus. But I keep getting emails from Marlene, who's been so nice. It's like, if Marlene in compliance said, hey, don't bet on the Drake Toll Show, and I did bet on the Drake Toll Show, could I say, hey, mental health and the government's going to allow me to play?
19: No, because I think you got fished again.
0: No, because that link leads to a virus. It was a virus. That'd be a good drop. So that piece, and then we can move into our idiot of the day. That piece, if I'm explicitly told by my company, don't do this thing. And this is the one area where I am concerned about college sports in the future. If I sign a contract with KPMG that says you must eat green eggs every day for lunch,
17: and
0: the
17: ham?
0: Day I don't, nope, just eggs. The day that I sign that contract, I have to eat green eggs every single day. There's nothing I can do to get around it.
17: Yes.
0: And if I don't eat green eggs, and then KPMG says, hey, you're fired, I can't be like, oh, mental health, I hate green eggs. And so I signed the contract. I said I would do the thing, I would eat the thing, and the day I didn't is the day that they can fire me for not doing what I said I would do and signing a contract and then not delivering, right? So
17: not
0: the accountability
17: eating,
0: of it
17: is very on brand for you. So I get, like, I understand where you're like coming from in this. I get it.
18: I'm coming.
0: He knew what he was getting into, and he didn't deliver. You should be punished for that. Agreed?
17: Yes. Yes.
0: Like that's my concern.
17: Yes, but I mean, I don't know what they're going to appeal it, and who are the judges? All Texas Tech grads?
0: Well, no, it's over. The injunction, the appeal court date is set for February 8th, 2027. They're just not going to show up to court. They're just not going to be like, oh, you know what? Drop the case. Right?
17: Yes, it is.
0: Right, after the playoff. Stop the count. I can't make it that day. We got a wedding. Buddy's getting married. College roommate's getting married. Like, there's daddy. After Texas Tech loses in the college football playoff, I'm like, ah, darn. We were just kidding. We don't need that injunction anymore.
17: The best thing Texas Tech can do here is just not, like, just bench him every game. I'm sorry, you get benched for bad grades. You have to maintain certain GPAs at most school. Like, I don't understand. Like, that's not a crazy thing to say, like, bench him.
0: What the hell are you talking about? What colleges are benching players for bad GPAs?
17: Okay,
0: name me one SEC school that benched a guy for.
17: I didn't go to the SEC. I didn't go to an SEC school. I'm saying the school that I went to. A lot of times, you like NCAA rules. You have to maintain certain stuff. Obviously, a lot of football players cannot do that.
0: I was taking the ACT for Derek Rose.
18: I was taking shots.
0: So I don't know
18: what. The back.
17: Well, yeah, that's Bologna, Arkansas. I don't know what y'all are doing back there. You said you wanted to do it the Bill Clinton way.
20: Big gooner.
0: When I was in college, I was a sophomore in ideas in mathematics. So the way you got around in Baylor, you had to take one math no matter what department you were. I was a BS, Bachelor of Science.
17: That's what that means.
0: And the arts.
21: What?
0: And so ideas in mathematics is the easiest math class you could take because it's not real math. It's just the idea of doing math. You're like, oh, look, how many rubber duckies? So it's just me and the entire football team. And what happens is, I wish I could remember her name. I can't remember the professor's name. But by week four, she
17: did
0: was like,
17: you,
0: okay, who's...
17: Did you...
0: Yeah.
17: You did? Okay.
0: My 78-year-old teacher? No.
21: I'm coming.
0: I didn't take her on a date. I know what you're thinking, and no, I didn't take her on a date. But I'm sitting there, and I think by week three, she realized that I was the one non-athlete in the room, and she was like, okay, so here's what's going to happen. Here's Drake's phone number. If you need study help, just send him a text. I'm FaceTiming basketball players.
19: 4910.
0: Yeah. I'm FaceTiming basketball players while they're at the NCAA tournament, helping them with their homework. Women's basketball players, to be exact.
17: Oh, so did you... Sorry. Anytime a woman
0: don't ask the question. No, she the girl that I the one that the very specific FaceTime I remember, Kim Mulkey had just walked out of the room and the girl had a black eye and I was like, I'm not gonna ask that question. But she was dating LiAngelo Ball at the time. Remember LiAngelo Ball?
17: Are you jealous?
0: And there were rumors that the girl I was tutoring was quietly hanging out with Kevin Durant. It was a weird time for me. Dwight Howard was dating one of the Baylor women's basketball players too, Taya Cooper. So Dwight was just at our basketball game. So I'm like, hey man, you're 37. She's 21. And he'd be like, I'm Dwight Howard. Yeah, that's a good point, Dwight. You make a really good case there for yourself.
19: That's what D12 stands for.
0: Yeah, so this is what's happening in college athletics. I'm doing their homework. The players are, you can do whatever you want as a player. And we're just now getting mad. Oh, things are so corrupt, as if they've always been rosy. They're not. I get it. The Holiday Bowl in 2003 was fun. NC State versus Pitt. Those days are gone. Sorry. Get over it. Go watch the NHL. The Stanley Cup Finals are awesome.
17: Yeah.
0: You see them hitting that puck the other day?
17: Yeah. I saw them tapping it in.
0: Taking all the shots from the front and the back. The shot from the back won the game for the Vegas Golden Knights, actually.

0: When we come back, Chris Level, Locked On Texas Tech. Can the insider, Chris Level from Red Raider, like he's with the network, he works at the university. Can the insider give us more on this entire Sorsby situation? This is the Drake Toll Show.
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0: It is the Drake Toll Show, Westwood One Sports, the Westwood One Sports app. Mute that. Addy Bates produces, notable Texas Longhorns fan, which has nothing to do with today's interview, but she wanted to sneak that one in there. Curtis Poindexter reluctantly runs the board. And look, I opened the whole conversation yesterday when I was talking about the Brennan Sorsby news with the initial reaction, feeling like the gut punch of the death of college football and the Grim Reaper is here. And the more I've thought about it, the more it's like, dog, from Todd Gurley to Cam Newton to Diego Pavia and A.J. McCarron, we have been skirting the NCAA for decades. College football didn't break yesterday. College football just reaffirmed what we've known for years, that it is. And again, Archie Manning told me one time, I got offered more by Ole Miss than I did the Saints on my first contract. Like that's what college football's always been. Yet America's freaking out over Brennan Sorsby, the Texas Tech quarterback. Now joining us, the expert on all things Red Raiders from Red Raider Sports Network, Chris Level and Locked On Texas Tech. Level, man, there are dudes who are driving 119 miles an hour while drunk and they play their next college football game, but Brennan Sorsby is the problem. Does that seem kind of backwards to you?
1: Yeah, I mean, there's a lot of folks that are grandstanding and that have found religion in the last day or so, for sure. But you know, I don't think any of us agree what Brennan Sorsby did was okay. But I do find it a bit interesting that this is the what's going to bring it all down. I mean, he didn't break a law. He didn't, and you know. The NCAA is the one that basically suggested and didn't fight at all or argue at all a week ago yesterday that they basically didn't dispute that any integrity had been jeopardized whatsoever. So a lot of people are like, how can we tell if any game, you know what, people should be looking at the NCAA for not, maybe they should have argued that differently. But they did not dispute that any integrity in anything he was involved in or it was jeopardized, whether it be with Indiana or – you know, whatever. And, I mean, that opening statement last Monday, it was about 45 minutes for Jeffrey Kessler with all kinds of precedent, past cases, material, arguments about mental health, things that are in the NCAA bylaws. The NCAA's opening statement was like 7 minutes. You know, he broke the rules, the end. And it just... So I think the judge, here we are, man, and it's people are mad. There's no doubt. They're big, big mad.
0: Chris Level joining the Drake Toll Show, and the atmosphere in Lubbock, Texas, where the rest of America is kind of burning over this information. I've seen a mixed bag of responses from Texas Tech fans from the one side of the aisle of, I think what Sorsby did is wrong, and that we are part of the problem, and the other side of, man, I think he should be full clearance, full tilt boogie, let's play ball. What is the atmosphere in Lubbock today, by and large?
1: I think it's more positive than not, but you're right to suggest that there's a mixed bag here. I think people are wondering, is this worth it? You know, like, you know, if people are threatening to not play you, is this what we want? I mean, this is a quarterback that's, you know, going to play here for 1 year, and yet there could be long-lasting effects. But then again, I guess the flip side is, you know, do you not want the head coach to back a player? That's what he did. I mean, that's what is interesting, yeah. Is that, Where was this reaction by all parties 2 weeks ago, a month ago? Texas Tech has basically said through their president and everybody, we are backing this player, you know, and they were willing to live with whatever, you know, whatever came their way based on what the judge. But now I just think nobody thought he was going to be granted the injunction. And now it's like we got ADs cussing and, you know, all kinds of things going on. But, it's definitely I think there's some mix here for sure. But I don't think you can't put the toothpaste back in the tube at this point and say, you know what, we're not going to back him because it's really bright under these lights right now that everybody is shining on us. I just don't know if that's how it works. But I don't know if we've seen the end of all of it. I don't know where we go next, but it was pretty loud yesterday, and it'll be interesting to see where this thing goes.
0: Level it. I feel like we're somehow regressing back to 1920s college football, where Shawnee is boycotting playing William & Mary because William & Mary is giving its players rat poison to help enhance their playing. Like, when's the last time we heard of ADs and coaches refusing to play a school for something? Is this an overreaction from both Big 12 athletic directors and other ADs across the country?
1: Well, you know as well as I do that the Big 12 ADs can say whatever they want. They're playing Texas Tech. I mean, that the economics, would suggest that no school, including Texas Tech, can afford to go, you know what, we're gonna stick our nose in the air and not play these folks because the media rights holders are gonna go, you're doing what? We're paying you.
0: Yeah.
1: I mean, you know, it's just a content driven. I mean, so that sounds good in theory, and then obviously it was Kansas State's athletic director that was outspoken yesterday, and they're not on your schedule this year. But, I mean, I guess I pointed out, I guess he was okay when the issues were going on with Kansas and Adidas and there were suspensions levied there for, you know, improper payments to players and the way you're getting players. But he was okay with that. But this is the moral compass that we're going to land on here. So that's what I'm saying. And, again, I'm not suggesting that Brendan Sorsby was right or that Texas Tech is right. I'm just saying it's convenient. But now the other stuff about other schools not playing you, because, I mean, Mississippi State already a month ago had backed out of a series with you. NC State backed out of a game with you next year because of the ACC's going to the 9 games and everything. And, you know, I mean, this is kind of what Brett Yormark was suggesting at the spring meetings a couple of weeks ago. Man, what do we think about playing 10 conference games? Because I think it's harder and harder for a league like the Big 12 to find any non-conference games anyways, because everybody's backing out. And like the Big 10 threat of a boycott, like in general, because Nebraska said, we're not doing it. You played Nebraska in softball this past year, which is notable, but you haven't played Nebraska really in anything over the last decade other than this last year at a softball tournament. But Illinois is supposed to play basketball here in November. I think you had been actively talking with, and it was pretty far down the road that Texas Tech and USC were talking about a two-game series, whether it be home and home or neutral site or whatever. And so that's where it could get interesting. But I just don't know where we go from here. I don't know if this is grandstanding, if there's teeth to this, but I don't buy the Big 12, any of that. I just don't think they can. So that'll be interesting to see where it goes.
0: Speaking of where we go from here, I want a college wide receiver to be able to put $150 on his favorite horse to win the Kentucky Derby. I want him to be able to bet on the Jets preseason prop to win the Super Bowl if he wants to. I don't have the right to keep him out of that. That's not going to jack with the integrity of the game. Look, one of the greatest athletes of all time, Michael Jordan, his gambling proclivities have been well documented over the course of time. So I'm fine with that. But I do still think there's a pretty clear and necessary line on betting on college football as a college football player. If you're the NCAA, if you're the government at this point, is there any way to keep this from happening again?
1: Well, and you know as well as I do, do we sit here and think that Brendan Sorsby was the only one that's done this? I mean, I don't think any of us would buy that. We just wouldn't. Part of the argument last week in the courtroom, whether you agree with this or not, I've joked before that we used to frown upon giving away gold Trans-Ams. That's an SMU Eric Dickerson reference from back in the day when A&M bought him a gold Trans-Am, and he, you know, right. Okay. And now we applaud that. And it's a different time, that we live in now. And so part of the arguments were, NCAA's second biggest revenue generator is giving data to gambling companies and things like that. Like that's been reported, but modernizing policy, and we also know that, like, I guess it was 6 months, a year ago, they basically, for, I don't know if it was a period of a week or two, they're like, you know what? College athletes can bet on professional sports. Well, then everybody was like, you know what? No, we're gonna reel that back in. And Texas Tech voted. I will say that Lawrence Skubanek did vote. Said, yeah, we need to reel this back in. So I'm clear. But I do think we're headed for some sort of modernization of this whole thing. I just don't know what that looks like yet. You know, and the big no-no is he bet on a game he was involved in. Did he play in it? No. Did he bet for his team to win? Yes. But, you know, it's just how can we judge that any game is going to be, you know, that we can trust the outcome? I mean, folks, if you watch some of the officiating in the Big 12 Conference, I've been wondering that for years anyways. But the NCAA did not dispute at all that any integrity had been jeopardized by, you know, anything that had gone on. And all this took place at Indiana and Cincinnati, as you know. So, you know, it's certainly going to make for an interesting fall, that's for sure.
0: You know, I thought this was a good tweet from Stephen Godfrey. It said, this is such a horrible moment for college sports. If you agree, use the code CFBMedia26 for half off your first parlay. That's the world of college sports we're living in. You know, somebody else brought up the point of Baylor had over 200 cases of sexual assault reported by local women. And there was never, we never found like complete finality from the NCAA about one of the largest sexual assault scandals in college sports history. Yet this is, again, where America seems to draw the line is on Brendan Sorsby. And now he'll play at Texas Tech. Chris Level of Locked On Texas Tech joining the Drake Toll Show. And Level, what does this do? Let's go. This is a crazy concept. Let's finish this out on the football field. What does this do for Texas Tech as a last year went to the playoff, as this year a national title contender or national title hopeful? What does a guy like Brendan Sorsby bring under center?
1: And I think these conversations are linked, too, because do you think if Texas Tech wasn't supposed to be any good or Brendan Sorsby wasn't any good, do you think that we would be see these gnashing of teeth? I think there's a direct correlation into that. I think that it take. I think I said to you on a different platform that we were on, I don't know, a week or so ago, the one thing that Sorsby took away from you was probably a higher ceiling. I think you could still compete and win the Big 12 without him. But I don't know if I saw you just being able to do too much damage any further than that, and there was no guarantee that you could win this league. With him, you become the clear favorite, and I think you could do some damage far, you know, much further than that and be in a better spot than you were last year when you got to the college football playoff and didn't score a point and you just played bad. I mean, Oregon just whipped you, at least their defense certainly did. So that's the and you'll see that you can look at the folks that cover this sport. They'll all tell you that they this is a team that could be a threat to win the national championship. But I just think that's part of why the reaction was what it was. If you're irrelevant or if you're not any good, I just don't know if we see everybody you know, like reacting the way that they did, but you know, Texas Tech can't have it both ways either. Right. So I will say this about him. There's an unknown here. How is he going to handle this? He's going to get a lot, said to him, a lot. He's going to have to get away from the socials. I mean, it's not going to be, it's going to be a lot to deal with. And like, where is he at mentally? It's, you know, I mean, and I'd be curious to see how he handles all that, because it at some level it's got to affect his play. You would think. So I just don't know. Does it affect it a lot or just a little, or is it good therapy for him? Like the judge seems to think, which is how he ruled. I mean, I don't know if we're any of us know that yet, but I think that's worth mentioning.
0: Chris Level of Locked On Texas Tech and every other Texas Tech outlet you could possibly draw up. Where can folks best find you, your work with the Red Raiders as this story continues to unfold into the season?
1: Yeah, we're, I mean, obviously Locked On Texas Tech, do that every day. And then, you know, RedRaiderSports.com, and then do the football and basketball broadcast during the fall and the spring. But I appreciate you guys having me on and listening to you guys on the way to the gym. The Drake Toll Show. I mean, it's telling you, man, this is big time for me, joining my compadre here. And Addy, I would say to you, hook him. I would say to Drake, sick him, and I'll wreck him, and we'll have a good Tuesday. How about that?
0: He's a man of the people. Thanks again, Level.
1: All right. See you guys. Appreciate it.
0: That's a good dude. Chris and I, he was one of the first guests that ever agreed to come on my small-time little radio show in Waco, Texas, when I was a sophomore in college, alongside J.D. Piquel, who's with CBS Sports on 3 now. Level was one of the first ones to say hello. And man, how that relationship's growing. He's a good dude. I guess to tie together a lot of, on the one hand, Sorsby did bet the under on his teammates at Indiana, and that is bad. The direct quote from the ESPN article says, Sorsby, who appeared in 10 games and made 7 starts at Indiana in 2023, said he was unaware of an October 2022 bet on the under for Indiana quarterbacks passing yards, or a September 23 bet on the under for the first half of a Hoosiers football game. Oops, don't remember those. But on the other side of this, you do have college football players, college entities, people who are who you haven't been. Like, I think back to, there's a lot of Texas fans that are taking advantage of this moment for Texas Tech. And Addy's not one of those. I'm not looping her into this. But, like, there was 2015, Steve Sarkisian mixed medicine and alcohol and got too drunk at a USC event and had to be, like, restrained and had to make a public apology for his inappropriate behavior at their Troy night or whatever it was. We've seen some figures in college football do some silly things. And what do we know? Coaches and athletes, they aren't reprimanded. Sorsby didn't hurt anybody. He just was an idiot. Should an idiot cost you $5 million? Maybe, but it didn't here. Addy Bates produces. Curtis Poindexter runs the board. When we come back, the New York Knicks fall to the Spurs. Now we got a series. This is the Drake Toll Show.
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0: It is the Drake Toll Show. 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San Antonio slowed the game down late. And that was the difference, because the Knicks all season have been coming back, rallying in these spots to win games in the NBA Finals, in the NBA playoffs. They haven't lost a game in 46 days. And this was a moment for the San Antonio Spurs to say, hey, what everybody else has done, what everybody else has given you, the window of opportunity to rally, we're just going to kind of hold the ball. We're going to force you into long possessions as well. And the Spurs went up 111-104 with under 2 to go after Stephon Castle had nailed a big shot, put the game away, seven-point game, under 2, Boo Birds and the crowd breaking out. But that's not where I want to start here. Because just as you thought, all right, the Spurs can kind of game control, here come the Knicks again. Just kidding. Jalen Brunson makes it 111-108. Here's kind of a melt of Brunson strikes. Fox strikes back. OG Anunoby makes it a 2-point game with 10 seconds to go. The wahoo, wahoo. The crowd in and out of this game inside of 30 seconds to go. Brunson starts it off.
24: Brunson drives on Harper, steps back, three-pointer's up. That's good! Jalen Brunson drills a three. It's a 3-point game.
25: They don't have to foul
24: Got about 8-9 seconds here difference. If they can get one more stop, they'll have an opportunity. Get a timeout, try to tie this.
1: Got a 9-second difference, shot clock and game clock. Towns holding on to Wemby. Fox gets into the paint, puts up jumper, got it! Knicks still do have one timeout left. Goes to Anunoby in the corner, fires away, three-pointer, got it! OG Anunoby nails it! It's a two-point game with 9.4 remaining.
0: It's Mike Breen on ABC. 113, 111, 9.4 left. OG Anunoby. That means the Spurs will go to the free throw line. And they could end the game here. Let's pick it up with our buddy Pat McAfee on this ESPN altcast they had last night. It's Stephon Castle. Spurs leading by two. He's at the free throw line. Two shots, 6.8 seconds remaining. His second free throw could be the dagger. Stephon, do you have what it takes?
2: Knicks have one timeout remaining. Castle to end it. Congratulations to the Spurs. They get a win.
0: Yep, nails the free throw. Crowd silent instantly. Can I give you a gripe that I have? I love NBC. I think CBS. They both do a really good job with the crowd mic. You can almost hear the announcers drown out in the game because it's just hockey's great at this too. A lot of the networks cover hockey pretty well, where the crowd's just so loud you can barely hear Mike Tirico. Crowd's so loud you can barely hear Jim Nantz and Tony Romo kind of yelling over each other. ESPN and ABC are not great at that. ABC's not great at it at all. ABC sounds like Mike Breen is in a closet by himself. They did not truly capture the essence of Madison Square Garden. And that's because they just don't use crowd noise. They don't use crowd volume. They don't turn it up. They don't actually give you what the venue is like. They didn't really have to for this moment. Dead silent in the garden. Final call. Mike Breen, ABC. Spurs win game three.
1: Brunson's looked like they're going to lob it. Nope. Anunoby. Corner three. Fires away. Shot's no good. And the Spurs win. What a response from San Antonio. They do it again. An inspiring road win. And they are right back in the series. The Knicks lead cut 2-1.
0: Victor Wembanyama was fantastic. Are you surprised by that? Is this news to you? The best player in the universe has good game in NBA Finals. 32 points, 8 rebounds, 6 assists for the alien last night. And post-game, he said, look, that's one win. Kobe mentality, though. The hardest is yet to come.
3: Nothing really. We're all the time confident. Did what we were supposed to do, but the job is absolutely not done. We're not even halfway. The hardest is still to come. Come on.
4: It's midnight, man. Let's go.
0: The hardest is still to come. And yeah, it was midnight, so his teammates walk him off the floor. Let's go home. Rest up. Got a game in a couple days. Wemby will hang out, be drawing pictures in Central Park. That's the name of the park. In Central Park today in a process to get ready for game four. Before we get you to dead or alive, somebody else made the moment. Somebody else had something to say. Somebody else had a post-game press conference to talk basketball. The president, he was at the game, and it caused 2-hour wait times to get into Madison Square Garden. Here's what the president had to say when he took the podium to talk Knicks Spurs.
6: Did you see Mayor Mamdani at the game?
25: I did not, no.
26: What did you think of the reception you got from the Knicks fans tonight?
25: I thought it was great. I mean, I thought it was amazing, actually. You mean when they had the camera on me? I thought it was very good, yeah. It was certainly amazing. I think, mostly cheers. It was loud and it was very enthusiastic.
0: The crowd loved him. They really loved him.
27: He just slipped through.
0: That's it. He did fall asleep at one point. Who among us happens? This happens. Knicks fall 115 to 111 to the Spurs. Game four tonight of the Stanley Cup Final, by the way. I hope you're watching hockey. Because games two and three were just those two back-to-back. The way overtime, each of them going to overtime, the way this series has played out. Glued, must-see TV in the Stanley Cup Final between the Hurricanes and the Golden Knights, with the Knights up 2-1. John Tortorella, Jack Eichel. You deserve to watch it. It's been pretty fun. It's time for Dead or Alive. Think back into the depths of your psyche. Are these people, these human beings, on 6-9? Nice. Dead or alive? Addie Bates versus Curtis Poindexter.
4: I'm coming.
0: Dead or alive? Addie. James Newton Howard made the film score, TV composer for the ER show, in Sixth Sense.
5: Alive.
0: Curtis?
7: Let's go dead.
0: Happy birthday, James Newton Howard. Alive. Listening today to the Drake Toll Show.
8: Big gooner.
0: Yep, wrote the score for Sixth Sense, and it's alive. Dead or alive, Curtis Jackie Mason, comedian and actor from Caddyshack 2, and won an Emmy for a guest appearance on The Simpsons.
7: Dead.
5: Well, dead.
0: Addie.
5: Dead.
0: Jackie Mason is dead. From Sheboygan, Wisconsin. Died in 2021. Mason would have been 99 years old. Nope, 98 years old today. Dead or alive, Addie. Robert McNamara, U.S. Secretary of Defense.
5: For which administration?
0: Can't do that.
5: There's a bar.
0: Could be Bush. Could be Clinton. Could be Hoover.
5: Blue dress. 9/11.
4: I'm coming.
5: Dead.
0: Curtis?
7: Yeah, I appreciate that.
0: Robert McNamara served under Kennedy and Johnson. So he is
5: He
0: dead.
5: Served yeah. under Open. Kennedy?
0: Yes.
5: So did Maryland.
0: He served, Johnson. All right. He served. Clock it. Dead or alive. Bill Verdun.
5: Curtis?
7: Well, it's alive, I guess.
5: Who is that? What does he do?
0: Addie?
5: What does he do?
0: I don't know why. It's Bill Verdun. I don't know why I give you Verdun, as if it was that town in France.
5: What does he do?
0: He was the manager of the Astros from 1978 to 83.
5: Oh, I wouldn't have known that. Dead.
0: 75 to 82. Sorry. Curtis?
7: I said alive.
0: Yeah. He is dead. Addie's running away with this. Final one, Les Paul. Curtis, dead or alive?
7: Dead, but he's a guitar.
5: Guitar Addie? Is alive and well. Les Paul, dead.
0: The guitar is alive. The man is not. He is dead today. Would have been 111 years old if Les Paul was still hanging around. It's also birthdays, but these would have been too easy for Johnny Depp, Michael J. Fox. Whew. Alive. Michael J. Fox, Johnny Depp, James Newton Howard, with Natalie Portman, and Dick Vitale. Happy birthday, 87, baby, for Dick Vitale today.
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0: Addie Bates produces. Curtis Poindexter runs the board, and I can only thank Colin Jones, Armin Williams, Bruce Gilbert, Ryan McGuire for a job, because that's what they gave me here at Westwood One Sports and the Westwood One Sports app. You better you bet. It's coming up. Nick Costos.
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0: We'll be with you, followed by Bleck and Abdallah, and then Jim Rome. See you tomorrow on the Sports Map. 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
1: We have rules here, you know that. 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
2: But it ain't about how hard you hit. 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
3: What do you care what they say?
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3: It's just noise, man. 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
0: That man is Nick Kostos, and this is You Better You Bet.
5: If loving sports is wrong, I don't want to be right.
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5: I told you what was going to happen last week. If you didn't listen, that's on you.
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5: What's up, everybody? 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And on this Tuesday morning, the world of sports is buzzing. And we are going to get to all the big stories, including, and I promise today we will get to it, pending, you know, nine other pieces of breaking news while we're on the air, the countries that can win the World Cup. Not a huge list for yours truly of the teams that can win the World Cup. The World Cup, by the way, starts in 2 days. With Mexico and South Africa, and I absolutely cannot wait for it. The teams that I believe can win the World Cup and why, coming up a little later in the program. I will also tell everybody the one move that the Carolina Hurricanes must make if they want to win Game 4 of the Stanley Cup Final tonight and knot it up at 2 games apiece against the Las Vegas Golden Knights. And I will also tell everybody why this Brendan Sorsby situation in college football, being granted the injunction to play this year for Texas Tech, only being suspended 2 games, extends far beyond college football in terms of its impact. All the bets for tonight will close the show, as per usual, in the final hour in the Power Hour. The phone number, 310-840-4910, youtube.com/@TheKostos. You can follow me on all social platforms at TheKostos, TheKostos. But we officially begin Terrific Sports Tuesday edition of You Better You Bet with the Spurs standard being met. Incredible performance last night by the San Antonio Spurs. And that is the story coming out of game number 3. If you watched that game last night and you want to make it about the officiating, you want to make it about anything else other than the way San Antonio played, because I'm seeing it from my fellow Knicks fans. I'm seeing it from people in the media. I'm seeing it from people on social media that the story coming out of last night's game, the officiating, which would be like if you watched every episode and every season of Breaking Bad and determined when it was over that the show was about meth. You missed the point. You weren't watching what was actually happening. And trust me, I would love to, as a Knicks fan, come on the air and make excuses for my team and say, you know what? They got jobbed. And look, the officiating was terrible last night. It was. And it was one-sided, in my opinion, towards the San Antonio Spurs. But in life, multiple things can be true. In the same way that I feel like my wife can be a pain in the you-know-what, I also don't listen. A lot of people can commiserate with that. In life, multiple things can be true at the same time. It can be true that the officiating sucked last night, and it has sucked in the series and has been biased towards the San Antonio Spurs. And if you don't agree, I don't know what to tell you. We're not watching the same series. But the other thing that can be true, and it is true, the Spurs were the better team last night. And the Knicks didn't lose because of the officiating. I wouldn't even say the Knicks lost. The Knicks did lose the game, right? But if we're going to do, did a team win or did the other team lose? The San Antonio Spurs won the game last night. And they were so super duper incredibly uber impressive with how they were able to bounce back and respond from the heartbreak in game two with the way it ended. And I think we can all, even Knicks fans, if you're going to be a sports fan also, can appreciate, you know, the synergy and even the potential irony, right, of the end of game two, Victor Wembanyama throwing the ball off of Steph Castle's back, leading to the Brunson steal and then the Wemby foul and then the eventual game winning free throw from Jalen Brunson. So you had Wemby to Castle resulting in a loss at the end of game two. And then last night, 108-104 Spurs, little under 2 minutes to play. Victor Wembanyama is dribbling the ball out by the three-point line like he's Steph Curry with Karl Anthony Towns on him. Realizes with like a couple seconds of the shot clock, oh bleep, I've got nothing. Pans it to Castle, and Castle drains the three-pointer that basically ends the game. Puts them up 111-104. Final score would be 115-111 in favor of the San Antonio Spurs. It is incredible stuff from San Antonio. Think about how easy it would have been for this group of young men. Now, I'm 43, so basically everyone that's playing in the NBA for the most part is a young man compared to me. But these Spurs are babies in the grand scheme of things. And obviously, they're men, right? And obviously, they are wonderful basketball players capable of winning a championship. It just strikes me how crazy it is to watch what they're doing at this age, to meet the moment in this way, to produce these thrilling, exhilarating basketball games that keep you up until midnight, that keep you juiced and keep you energized, keep you rolling, keep you ready to go, keep the eyes open. Unless you're the president of the United States. How easy would it have been for the Spurs to 1-2-3 Cancun this game last night? Right? And this is Knicks fan Nick Costos calling it like I see it. The Spurs come out to start game three and punch the Knicks in the mouth. And I'm sitting there watching, and I thought it was pretty obvious with all the uncharacteristic turnovers that the Knicks had early in this game. It felt to me like the Knicks, that the moment swallowed them up. And the moment was a little too big for them. And the chance to go up 3-0 at the Garden, first NBA Finals game. And look, the Jalen Brunson and company can say whatever they want on, like, 0-0, and we're not thinking about it, and we're not worrying about this being the first Finals game since 1999. They're human beings. They are. They are the men in the arena. And they are the ones, like Atlas, with the world on their shoulders. The weight of a city on their shoulders. The crushing expectations on their shoulders. And it looked to me like the Knicks came out and that moment was a little too big for them. And the Spurs, the younger team, felt like the desperate team. For as much as the Knicks wanted to talk after winning game two, like Mikal Bridges said, and he was invisible last night. Invisible. Invisible. He's terrible. Landry Shamet's playing over him in the fourth quarter. As much as the Knicks want to talk about, hey, 0-0, even if we're up 2-0 and be desperate, you tell me who the desperate team was to start the game last night. But then, the Knicks start to settle in. Josh Hart is magnificent. Josh Hart's draining three-pointers. OG Anunoby is sensational in the game last night. And we get to halftime, and the Knicks are up. And the Knicks score 42 points in the second quarter. And it looked like at that point, with the Knicks up 7, that they were going to leave San Antonio in the dust. That's how I felt. going into halftime. I'm literally watching the game. We're at half, and I'm texting friends like, are we about to win the NBA championship? Obviously, I know that just going up 3-0 does not guarantee it, but we know that in the NBA, we've never seen a team come back from 3-0 down. And I know all too well what that feels like as a Yankee fan. Trust me.

The story of the game is that the two best players on the court last night in game three were Victor Wembanyama and Stephon Castle. And that's just it. Like, that's it. The Spurs were better than the Knicks, and the Spurs stars were better than the Knicks stars. Period. And I haven't even mentioned Dylan Harper. The Spurs' three leading scorers in Game 3 of the Finals, on the road, down 2-0, were Victor Wembanyama, age 22, Stephon Castle, age 21, Dylan Harper, age 20. And I can't be the only person that thinks this watching these games, and it may have nothing to do with who wins the championship this year. Maybe the Knicks are going to win it. I hope they do. I don't know how you watch these games, and you don't think, oh my, like, I mean, let me do my best Joey Styles ECW impersonation. Oh my God! Watch the Spurs team and think that they're not going to run the NBA for the next 5 to 10 years. Look at what these young players, and we've said it throughout the postseason, they went on the road, they won Game 7 in Oklahoma City. Last night, you could put it up there, it goes above that. The finals at the Garden. And the three leading scorers, 22, 21, 20. And Wemby was great. And you know what? Wemby was right. Hashtag Wemby was right. With what he was saying after game two, and I criticized him yesterday, and guess what? Nick Kostos was wrong. Victor Wembanyama was right. And Steph Castle was wrong. Was right. And Nick Kostos was wrong. I was wrong. They were right. Greg Popovich was right. Nick Kostos was wrong. Mitch Johnson was right. Nick Kostos was wrong. The Spurs were right. Nick Kostos was incorrect. Gotta call it like I see it, even if I don't like to say it. This defense last night from the San Antonio Spurs was preposterous. And do I think that, you know, the officiating favored San Antonio? I do. I don't think there's any question about it. Yeah, I think the officiating absolutely favored San Antonio in the game. Should the Spurs have been called for more fouls? No question. But guess what? Like, the defense was great. And there were points during the game when I felt like I was watching hockey. Like, when the team pulls the goalie and all of a sudden it's 6-on-5. This felt like the Spurs were on a power play at points defensively. Or like the goalie had gotten pulled and they had the extra skater out on the ice. Like, they had six defenders out there and the Knicks had only five players on offense. And look, Jalen Brunson got his in the game last night. He was not terrible. Shot in the 40s in terms of percentage, scored 32 points in the game. I mean, he is getting roughed up and bounced around. It's like human bumper cars. He's getting picked up early. He's getting shoved. And that's fine. And we'll get into Victor Wembanyama and what he did. The Fujiwara armbar he tried to put Jalen Brunson in. They're super physical. They're great. I'm not doing like a Tony the Tiger routine. They're great. They are. They are. And when it came down to it, it was Victor Wembanyama and it was Stephon Castle. And it was the Knicks not making enough shots when it mattered the most. That is the story of the game. The story of the game, not the officiating. It's how well the San Antonio Spurs played in the big spot. And that's just it. We are now through three games of this NBA Finals. And this is the first time since the 93 finals, which is the third of the first three-peat by the Bulls. I hate that, but it did happen. When the Bulls win the first two in Phoenix and then the Suns beat them in double overtime in game three. And then Michael Jordan scored 55 in game four, and that was pretty much it. So maybe Jalen Brunson is just going to score 55 tomorrow night. God, I hope so. And the Knicks just win. But we've got ourselves a series here. And it makes me sick. Not sick in the sense that, like, I'm angry or I'm disgusted. Sick more in the sense that I'm physically ill.

0: Like, I'm happy to be doing the show right now and talking about the games, but I think about game four. I'm not joking. Like, my stomach is in knots at this moment right now thinking about it. I'm terrified of what this is going to be. Spurs came out and they talked about the standard, and the Spurs absolutely met their standard last night. They outplayed the Knicks, and they won the game, and that is the story of game number three. On the other side, we will get into the New York Knicks, what went wrong for the Knicks last night, what Mike Brown had to say after the game, and I'll be honest, because the Mike Brown stuff, that's what's really out there. That's the money soundbite. Mike Brown complaining about the officiating. I actually thought what Jalen Brunson had to say was far more interesting. That sound, my analysis, and we'll talk about game four of the NBA Finals. Coming up next, You Better You Bet, on this Tuesday on Westwood One Sports.
1: It's a back-and-forth Stanley Cup Final with Vegas up 2-1. Can Carolina steal one in Sin City? And even the series? Game four tomorrow. Westwood One Sports.
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0: Shot's no good, and the Spurs win. What a response from San Antonio. They do it again. An inspiring road win, and they are right back in the series. The Knicks lead cut 2-1.
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2: 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That the voice of Mike Breen, final call last night, and he's right. Impressive win by the Spurs. We now have a series, game four tomorrow night at Madison Square Garden. The Knicks, a 1.5-point favorite. So we are in full-on gut check time as far as this NBA Finals are concerned. I thought I was exceptionally fair in the lead of today's show. I credited the Spurs. They were the better team last night. Period. San Antonio was the better team. And the Spurs, no matter what happened with the officiating, and a lot did happen, the Spurs deserved to win the game last night. So, like, hear me when I say that. And now we can talk about multiple things being true, like I talked about in the lead. The officiating was freaking horrible last night. It was one-sided and biased towards the San Antonio Spurs, and it was one-sided and biased towards the Spurs in Game 2, right? Tony Brothers in Game 2 on Friday night, this was a disgrace to officiating, what we saw in Game 2. And then Mark Davis last night and his inept crew doubled down on that ineptitude and said, you know what? We raise you. This was, I don't know how you defend it. And again, like, as much as, oh, it's not the reason. I know it's not the reason they lost. But can you admit, if I can admit as a Knicks fan that the officiating's not the reason they lost, can you admit that the officiating's been terrible? Can you admit that the officiating has been absolutely biased towards the Spurs? And I don't know if I should use the word biased. I don't think sports are rigged. But I'll tell you what. I don't know how you want. How about this? Instead of biased towards, because bias implies they're doing it on purpose. Can we acknowledge that the outcome of Game 2 and Game 3 with the officiating has been in favor of San Antonio? Can anyone question that? Can we talk about what happened in the fourth quarter with the Spurs up 106-100, coming out of a timeout when the Spurs have six players on the court and they're basically like breaking the rules and the NBA is like, no problem, no technical foul, we're just going to redo this here. Like, what? In what universe is that allowed to happen? In an NBA, this kind of crap doesn't happen in high school. Like, Big 12, Saturday at noon Eastern in January between TCU and Baylor, that doesn't happen. But Game 3 of the NBA Finals at Madison Square Garden, no problem. You just, like, want to break the rules. Six men on the court, like, trying to, you know, circumvent, you know, substitutions. And the Knicks inbounding the ball. The Knicks inbound it, and then they blow it dead a second later. What the hell is that? How do you do that? How do you do that? And, of course, there's the ridiculous flagrant on Brunson. Like, what's happening here? Victor Wembanyama in this game. And there's a larger Wemby conversation to be had. Like, literally, like, forearm shivers Jalen Brunson in the back of his head and knocks him to the court. And Richard Jefferson, to his credit, appropriately goes when he sees it. That should have been a flagrant. Referees miss it. Somehow miss. You know, we like to talk about Victor Wembanyama as being the alien, right? Victor Wembanyama is this freak. Victor Wembanyama is 8 feet tall, and you can't teach that. He's must watch. He's a unicorn. He's unlike anything we've ever seen. And then you have Jalen Brunson, the king of New York. New York's favorite son right now. The guy who might lead the Knicks to the promised land. The two biggest stars in this series, one of which is literally head and shoulders above everyone else in terms of stature. And the referees miss it? They miss it? This isn't Devin Vassell, you know, hitting Landry Shamet. Right? This is not Luke Kornet getting into it with Jordan Clarkson, Wemby, and Jalen Brunson. It's okay. No big deal. Just like the two biggest stars. No worries. We miss it. All good. All good. And I'm telling you, Knicks deserve to lose regardless. You can't tell me this officiating was good in this game last night. And also, just on Victor Wembanyama, I'll acknowledge this. If I were a Spurs fan, I would love it. So that needs to be said. If I were a Spurs fan, I would love it. And yes, like, he does get mugged by the Knicks. And specifically, there were a couple moments here where I'm actually, my eyes were gravitating towards Towns and Wemby as opposed to who actually had the ball. Because, to be fair, like Towns basically has Wemby in a straitjacket before, like, some of this offense is initiated. Arms around him. So, yes, this is happening. It is happening. Also, like, what are you supposed to do? The guy's 8 feet tall and you can't teach that. Of course they're going to foul him. Obviously they're going to foul him, right? So Wemby's getting roughed around. Like, Brunson's probably like you or I treat a mosquito. Like, you feel it on your shoulder, you smack it, right? That's probably what Brunson's like. I get it. Like, I mean that. From a human perspective, I understand it. I get it. Also, like, you can't do that, what Wemby did. Now, again, if I'm a Spurs fan, I love it. Like, my star saying, I'm not taking your star's crap. I think it's great if you're a Spurs fan. But if you're not a Spurs fan, even if you're not a Knicks fan, if you just want to be objective, how do you defend it? He elbowed Naz Reid in the throat. Think about that sentence. And it's correct. None of it's BS. He elbowed Naz Reid in the throat. And yes, I'm sure that this is a response. I don't think Victor Wembanyama, like, he doesn't strike me as the type of guy. Like, he's sketching things in the park. He meditates. I'm not insulting him. These are statements. He plays chess. These are statements of fact. He doesn't strike me as the type of guy, maybe I'm wrong, that wakes up in the morning and says, man, I can't wait to elbow someone in the throat tonight. And there are absolutely athletes that I'm sure get up and are thinking, please let someone mess with me so I can put my elbow right in their larynx. Right? Wemby doesn't strike me as that type. Maybe I'm wrong. He doesn't strike me as that type of guy. So I'm sure this is retaliation and he's had it and he's pissed. Also, like, you can't do that. You can't do it. You can't do it. You can't do it, period. You can't defend it. And I see people defending it. There's no defense. There's no defense of it. You can't elbow people in the throat. You can't hit Jalen Brunson, who's like a foot and a half shorter than you, in the back of the head with your forearm and send him to the ground. You can't do it. Well, I guess you can do it. But if you do it, I don't want to hear one word from Victor Wembanyama about ethical basketball and lecturing everybody about what's good and what's not. Doing his philosopher routine, right? And I do think he's smart beyond. I think he's brilliant. I think he's the best. I love him. He's so interesting, right? The juxtaposition between the ferocious competitor on the court and how good he is and how smart he is off of it. Like, he's fascinating. Also, he's kind of a hypocrite at this point. Now, he's 22. I can be a hypocrite and I'm 43. What excuse do I have? 21 years. I'm drinking age older than him. So I'm not saying he can't turn it around. Like, he can't stop doing this. He's a kid. And I don't mean that disrespectfully. He's 22. But I mean, come on. Like, A, you can't do it. And B, if you're going to do it, own it. And leave the holier than thou nonsense at the door. With all this being said, again, if I'm a Spurs fan, I'm in ecstasy watching it. He's awesome off the court. He's spectacular on the court. Just like, can we not elbow guys in the throat and hit them in the back of the head? Even if even if they're fouling you. Because if, like, Shaquille O'Neal acted like that, people would have been dead on the court. Like, he would have killed people. Right? You better you bet on this Tuesday. Nick Costos and you on Westwood One Sports. All right. Officiating was terrible in Game 3. It was terrible in Game 2. You know who agrees with me? The head coach of the New York Knicks, Mike Brown. Take a listen to what Mike Brown had to say. Mike, I'll tell you what. Well, you know what? Well, I'll analyze what he said when we're done listening to the sound. Here's Mike Brown post game last night.
3: It's going to lower our odds big time. Big time. If we play game 4 and in the second half they get 24 free throw attempts to our 8. And maybe we were fouling. Maybe we were fouling. But they fouled too.
2: That's head coach Mike Brown. Now, take a listen to what Knicks star guard Jalen Brunson said after last night's game as it regards the officiating and the way the Knicks played.
4: I think we'd turn the ball over a lot, first and foremost. But then also we were fouling a lot and put them at the line about 30 times. And with our live ball turnovers, and they got them out in transition. And they were capitalizing off of those. So we were definitely fouling a lot.
2: So a couple things. My sense is, I'm not in Mike Brown's head. I obviously am not in the Knicks locker room, right? Especially not in game 3 with the president in attendance. My sense is that Mike Brown and the Knicks know that they didn't play well in the game last night. And I am sure that when Mike Brown steps to that post-game podium, and look, like, he's not wrong about that, about the free throw disparity. And also, at the end, he did say, maybe we were fouling, which means I know we were fouling the bleep out of them. He knows. But also, they were fouling the Knicks, which is obviously true if you watch the game. It was uber physical. So Brown's point is just, okay, you can call the fouls on us, but you also have to call it on them. Now, the reason that Mike Brown does that, and it's caused this storm, obviously, of people that are blaming the officiating, which I am not doing, even if I'm acknowledging it was bad. Well, Mike Brown did that to put a microscope on the officiating in game 4 to make sure that the Knicks get a better whistle in game 4. The players know. Like, Jalen Brunson knows. He's not going to blame the officials. It's not in his DNA to do that anyway. It's like, yeah, like, we fouled them. Also, we had 13 turnovers in the game. Karl-Anthony Towns said something similar. The Knicks got outplayed. So I understand why, and I love, as a Knicks fan, that Mike Brown did that, and there's absolutely a method to his madness there. And the method, I believe, is less, hey, like, we got jobbed tonight, and more, I want a tighter whistle in game 4 and moving forward, which obviously makes a lot of sense. Part of me does wish, though, as a Knicks fan, and this is where we can really criticize the Knicks for last night. It's like, we credited the Spurs. I bashed the officiating. The Knicks need to be bashed now. I don't want to say it was a pathetic effort, because it wasn't. And they actually, like, they could have, and that's a positive to take from it. They could have won this game for as poorly as they played, and the officiating going against them. They still could have won. 13 turnovers. Mikal Bridges was horrible last night. And I'm not going to, like, relitigate the Nets trade. I'm still very much F them picks. He was really good last year to help them get to the Eastern Conference Final. And obviously he's been instrumental in their run to leading the NBA Finals, which they still do, by the way. But he's bad last night. We can call a spade, right? Mikal Bridges was bad last night. And I don't know what the hell happened with Karl-Anthony Towns. I said yesterday that Kat had leveled up to the degree that he was like level 99 in a video game. And I even used a Final Fantasy VII reference, which is one of my favorite games ever. Critically acclaimed 1997 Japanese role-playing game for PlayStation 1. It's been remade a couple times already. Very popular. That he was basically one-shot killing the optional bosses in the game, like Emerald and Ruby Weapon. Well, last night, This is like playing an RPG and you get hit with like slow as a spell or frog as a spell. And all of a sudden you turn into a frog or you're slow or you're frozen. That's what happened. He's bad last night. And it's way more disappointing for Cat to be bad than it is for Mikal Bridges to be bad. Like, that's way more explainable to me and way easier to swallow is Mikal Bridges being bad than it is Karl Anthony Towns being bad, especially after how good Towns was in game one and specifically game number two. Now, you got an excellent Josh Hart game. You got an excellent OG Anunoby game. I thought it was an okay Jalen Brunson game. Like, he got his in terms of his points. But I'd like more from Brunson, and I don't think that's too much on my part to ask for. He's the best player on the team. Like, in the fourth quarter, do what you do. Go win the game. And it's not what happened. And obviously, that can be a credit to the San Antonio Spurs. Excellent, excellent, excellent defense. So last note for now, I think, on the NBA Finals. In retrospect, it was, well, I can't say probably, I have to say definitely. It was definitely, since they lost, wishful thinking and hindsight's 20/20, right? I thought they were going to win last night. I thought they were going to sweep. In retrospect, feels a little silly to have felt that. And I'm acknowledging it's easy to say that in retrospect. San Antonio is not a group of curtain jerk and jabronis. And I don't even mean that to say like the Knicks aren't as good as we think we are, as I think they are. I say this, that San Antonio is tremendous, right? Like, they went on the road and beat the Thunder in Game 7 of the Western Conference Final. Probably makes sense that they're not going to get swept and win at least one of the three games. And again, like, I thought the Knicks were going to win last night. So that's one of the main themes of the first 40 minutes of the show is that Nick Kostos was wrong. Now, just from a Knicks perspective, right, the 13-game postseason win streak comes to an end, not with a bang, but with a whimper. You know, we can look back at some of the great postseason runs in the history of the NBA, and we've talked about them a lot over the last few weeks as the Knicks have kept winning and have vaulted themselves into this upper echelon and into the pantheon of great postseason performers and great postseason streaks. The 2017 Warriors lost to the Cleveland Cavaliers in Game 4 and then closed it out in 5. The 99 Spurs lost Game 3 at Madison Square Garden. The 01 Lakers lost Game 1 to Allen Iverson and the Philadelphia 76ers. This is not to say that the Knicks are in that discussion when it's all said and done. Maybe they will be. Maybe they win in 5. And like, if that's the case, we're going to be talking about the Knicks in those hushed, reverent tones and in the rarefied air. It's just to say that none of those teams swept the finals. So I don't want to get too crazy here, especially as a Knicks fan off of one loss. Because if I'm being honest, and I'll speak for Knicks fans here, and if they would say otherwise, like, they're lying. If you had told me, Knicks fan Nick Kostos, the Knicks will be up 2-1 in the NBA Finals and hosting Game 4. So you tell me before the series, hey, heading into Game 4, Knicks up 2-1. You sign up for it in blood. You run over women and children in an effort to sign the paper in blood. This is all you can ask for as a Knicks fan. And honestly, if you're a Spurs fan, it's not all you can ask for. But betting market has it as a coin flip game in Game 4. Spurs win. They're going back. They retake home court. And it's a best of 3 and 2 in San Antonio, if necessary. The one thing that I'm not going to do, and I understand anyone that has the opinion, because it does make sense, and I'm not going to tell those people they're wrong. I think they'll be wrong. I don't want to say that the winner of Game 4 wins the series. Because both of these teams have proven to be so incredibly resilient and playing together if the Knicks win game four, like, who's to say that the Spurs can't win game five and game six and force a game seven at home? Or if the Spurs win game four, that the Knicks can't go into San Antonio and win game five? I'm being serious. Like, even if you disagree with me, can't you acknowledge that it could absolutely happen the way I'm saying it? And not happen in the way you could say on any given Sunday, any team can beat any team. It's not like that kind of probability, like a Dumb and Dumber one in a million. It's not that. It's way more probable than that. Really want the Knicks to win tomorrow night. What do I think is going to happen? I do think the Knicks are going to win tomorrow night. I think that despite everything that went against them last night, bad officiating, free throws that went absolutely in San Antonio's favor, 13 turnovers, Karl Anthony Towns being terrible, Stephon Castle being nails, Victor Wembanyama putting up the youngest player since Magic to go 35-5 in an NBA Finals game, the Knicks still could have won. And who knows what happens if Stephon Castle doesn't bail Wemby out with that three-pointer at 108-104 with just under 2 minutes to play to put the Spurs up seven. What if the Knicks get the ball there and they're down by four? What happens? Maybe they lose, but maybe they don't. All those things went against the Knicks, and they still had a chance to win in the end. Tomorrow night, game four. I think the Knicks win and take a 3-1 lead going back to San Antonio for game five of the NBA Finals. In closing, as a Knicks fan, that's the first time I've seen my team lose since round one of the NFL draft. And it gives me no pleasure to say, it sucks. It sucks just as much as it ever does to lose a game when your favorite team loses. Quick break. On the other side, I will tell everybody the one thing that the Carolina Hurricanes must do if they want to tie the Stanley Cup final at two games apiece tonight on the road in Vegas, here on You Better You Bet.
5: Watch out. San Antonio went into Madison Square Garden and won. Don't crown the Knicks just yet. It's a 2-1 series. Can the Spurs even it up? Game four, Wednesday night, Westwood One Sports.
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0: Tried to walk out in front. That got stopped by Slavin. Theodore drive off the back wall and knocked in. Vegas wins in double overtime.
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2: 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Game 4 of the Stanley Cup Finals tonight in Las Vegas. Knights going for a 3-1 lead. Canes looking to tie it at 2, heading back to Carolina. And you already know my feelings on this series. It is not just an opinion, but if you look at statistics, it's one of the best Stanley Cup Finals ever through 3 games. All one-goal games through 3. 10th time in Stanley Cup Final history that has happened. 25 goals, though, scored in these first 3 games. By far the most in any of those 10 such scenarios. So not only have the games been super tight, and incredibly dramatic, but they've been high-scoring as well. If I'm Carolina Hurricanes coach Rod Brind'Amour, I don't want this to be a 5-4 game tonight. I don't want that. And he has a button that he can push to try and prevent that from happening. So we're going to monitor this over the course of the morning here on the show, and we'll see if something gets announced in between now and noon Eastern. But as of right now, the Carolina Hurricanes have yet to announce their goaltender for tonight's game. Freddie Anderson has been the goalie for the Stanley Cup this entire run the Carolina's been on. He has been terrible in the Stanley Cup final. Terrible, objectively. What's the argument against it? He's been awful. Pulled in game three, following allowing the Mitch Marner hat trick in 6 minutes and 10 seconds, Brandon Bussey comes into the game and stonewalls Vegas from there. And the way that Carolina lost, and you heard it in the highlight, they didn't lose on a soft goal from Vegas. They lost on a ridiculous, and I bet Vegas in the series. I'm happy Vegas won. But I can be honest, right? I can be objective. Shea Theodore shot the puck. It missed the net. It bounced off the boards, off of the back of his skate, Bussey skate, and in. And that's how Vegas won. So he didn't even allow a legitimate goal in the game after he came in. If Rod Brind'Amour, and I want to be clear, I think Bussey's going to start tonight for Carolina. If you go back to Freddie Anderson, I feel like you're asking to lose. Now, maybe it's not going to make a difference, and Vegas is just going to win anyway. I do think Vegas is going to win the series. But again, if you're the Hurricanes, you're down 2-1. You pulled the goalie in game three. He's given up goals every single... I don't know how you go back to him. Brandon Bussey must be the Hurricane starter tonight in net if they want to even this up at 2 heading back to Carolina. Hour one done. Hour two for you coming up on the other side. Frank Isola will join us. We look forward to that. We'll get to some National Football League, a little college football, but we will start the hour talking World Cup. Starts in 2 days here.
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Welcome into the Glass Half Full. I am Jordan Glass. Thank you so much for tuning in on today's show. We have a lot to get through on today's show. Obviously, a lot to unpack from last night's Game 3 of the NBA Finals. And man, what a game that was. That was, it was one of those things where you got to wonder if San Antonio, when they gave up that lead in the second quarter, were thinking, oh no, here we go again. Because, I mean, it wasn't 14 like they came up in game one. What was it, like 11, maybe 12 last night? But the Knicks just come roaring back in the second quarter and was outscored them like 42-24 in the second quarter. I mean, that was a wild quarter. And I think what it was, I really do think early on, the physicality of the Spurs kind of got to the Knicks, right? Like, Jalen Brunson and anybody else on the Knicks team can sit there and they can say that it didn't bother them. But I think at first it did. I think it rattled them just how physical the Spurs, because the Spurs hadn't necessarily been that physical in game one or game two, right? I mean, you got Wimby out there pretty much throwing bows into the back of head of Brunson, right? I mean, we all saw that play. Spike, I don't know if you saw it watching the game last night, but Spike Lee definitely saw that. Spike Lee, I thought, was about to get teed up and kicked out of the garden when that happened, because that man was on the court. And the ball's in play on that end of the court as well. So I'm like, dude, somebody's got to get him and back him up. He is not happy right now. And I mean, look, I get it. When you go back and you watch the replay, it's like, oh, okay. Maybe there might have been a little bit of, you know, force behind that could question it on whether it was flagrant or not. But I think just the overall physicality of the Spurs, not just in the paint, but just anywhere on the court, really kind of, I think it kind of shell-shocked the Knicks a little bit. But once the Knicks settled in, you know, it really kind of became a great game. And like I said, they were able to battle back and close that deficit. I really do think, like, watching that game last night, one of the things that stood out to me was the Spurs didn't make the mistakes. The Spurs didn't make the mistakes. Like, we go back and we talk about game two, and what was the big turning point for game two? It was the turnover by Wimby and then the foul. That's what allowed the Knicks to go to the line, hit the shot, take the lead, win the game. There's 9.5 seconds left. So for me, when I look at that, that didn't happen last night. Because, look, they had opportunities. The Spurs had opportunities to choke it away if they really wanted to. If they really wanted to hand it over to the Knicks and let the Knicks take a 3-0 lead, there was an opportunity for that to happen. Numerous times there in the last couple of minutes, and even within the last minute, that the Knicks hit big shots to bring it within one possession. And then shout out to guys like Stephon Castle, who, I mean, you talk about big shots late in the game. He had that three-pointer, and then he had the shot that was inside right at the top of the paint, right as the shot clock is getting low and running out, and that was pretty much the dagger that ended it. But, I mean, you know, it was one of those things where I think the big difference in that game last night between the game, this game last night was almost a mirror of game two. If you really break it down, it was very, very close to being a mirror copy of game two. The difference was at the end of the game. When the Spurs had the opportunity to close out the game, they took advantage of it. They didn't turn the ball over and then give up a cheap foul that put the Knicks on the line. They didn't do that. They stayed strong. They played their game, and now they're in the series now, 2-1. The one thing that I thought was funny last night watching the game was just the different dynamic of being in San Antonio and then being in New York, right? It's so funny whenever you go to some of these games, like you go to San Antonio. And the people sitting courtside are so much different than the people sitting courtside at like a Knicks game or a Lakers game. It's so funny to just see the difference when you're watching it on TV, right? Like
you know, when you're in San Antonio, you got like oil tycoons and people like that, right? You got maybe like Taylor Sheridan or somebody like that sitting courtside. Or if they're in Texas filming one of the shows that Taylor Sheridan does, you might have the cast of that show to help kind of promote the show or whatever. But for the most part, you know, you're going to get like oil barons and things like that. And then New York Knicks, it's like you got Fat Joe, you got Jay-Z, you got Spike Lee, you got Ben Stiller, you got Timothy Chalamet. They're all out there. And it's just, it's so funny to see all of these people and just the drastic difference of courtside at one game compared to the other. And I mean, there's a lot of moments from that game last night that I just kind of, I found myself just chuckling as we were watching. And it's just like, you know, it's just so much different than the environment of game one or game two. Not in a bad way. It's just different. You know, I'm not trying to like, you know, say one is better than the other or anything like that. It's just different. And it was very much one of those things where it's kind of almost like, and I don't want to use that analogy. Never mind. I was going to use an analogy, but I didn't want it to seem like I was lessening a certain group of people because I'm not. What I was going to say is it's like when you go to San Antonio, it's like you're in the second class of like Titanic. And then when you go to New York, it's like first class because it's all these rich celebrities. That wouldn't have come out the way I wanted it to. But you know what I'm saying? It's like they don't have the celebrities, right? They don't have the Timothy Chalamets. They don't have the Chris Rock. They don't have the Tina Fey. They don't have those people sitting courtside. And it's not like this crazy thing. Like it was wild. And look, the president was there last night, so I'm sure that's probably why security was as strong as it was. But also, even when he's not there, even when there's not a dignitary like a United States president or somebody like that in attendance, it's still a wild place to go and watch a game at like a Knicks game or a Lakers game. Security,

celebrities and being fans of NBA teams, I'm going to tip my cap to Knicks fans because they're there, good or bad, right? You go to the Knicks can be terrible. Spike Lee is going to be there. Chris Rock's going to be there. Ben Stiller is going to be there. All of these people that are there now wearing New York Knicks stuff are there when they're terrible. If the Lakers go on a bad run, all those celebrities that are wearing Lakers gear, they're like that GIF or GIF, however you want to call it, of Homer Simpson when he backs into the bush and just disappears. That's the way they are. So if I'm ranking who has the best celebrity fans, is it the Lakers or is it the Knicks? Oh, it's the Knicks by far. They're there through the ugly times. The only person I can remember during ugly years for the Lakers was Jack, still sitting courtside. And obviously he's too old to do that now. So, you know, you don't see him at a lot of games, at any games, I don't think. I think he actually moved to France or something. I think I read that somewhere. I don't know. That's, you know, it's not a entertainment Where They Now show. This is a sports talk show. But yeah, no, I definitely would give the edge to Knicks fans as far as like celebrity fans go, because again, they actually are fans. It's not like, you know, this thing where they're like, well, like, who are we going to cheer for? Well, let's cheer for the Lakers because we're in LA. No, it's like, we grew up Knicks fans. I'm a Knicks fan for life. And it's nice to see the passion that they bring to it, right? So I can respect Knicks fans. I can respect the celebrities that are Knicks fans because, like I said, man, they're legitimate fans. It's not just they're voting for this or they're running or, you know, cheering for this team. I'm trying to mention the president and all that other stuff, start talking about voting. But my point is that, you know, they're not just cheering for this team because it's a hot commodity right now. They're cheering for this team because that's the team they grew up loving. You go out west, there's a lot of people that were wearing Laker gear during the Kobe and Shaq era that started putting on Clipper gear when Blake Griffin and the Clippers were having a little bit of success. You know, there's some guys that were walking around and they got pictures of them from when they were younger and they're wearing Laker gear. And then all of a sudden, a few years later, they're wearing Clipper gear. And I'm like, hold on. That's not, that's, you can't do that. You can't. It's like growing up a Yankee fan or saying you're a Yankee fan. And then if the Mets end up making it to a World Series, you start cheering for the Mets. You can't do that. That's not allowed. So yeah, if we're talking celebrity fans, Knicks definitely get the edge in that one. But it was a great game last night. Wild, crazy atmosphere. Definitely looking forward to the game tomorrow night. That's going to be a big turning point. And we keep saying that with every game, but that's because every game is a big turning point. It seems like every game that goes by, it just gets bigger and bigger. We're either going to be tied up at 2 after the game tomorrow night, or it's going to be 3-1 lead for the Knicks heading back to San Antonio. So, it's going to be wild. And by the way, to the knuckleheads that started getting into fights, and I know none of them are probably listening to the glass half full right now, but I mean, come on. Having brawls in the streets of New York after a Knicks game in the NBA Finals, you can be better than that. You can be better than that. That's exactly why they had the security that they had there. Just take a deep breath. Even if somebody says something about your mama when you're walking out the arena, let it go. Let it go. Because that person wants you to throw a punch. Because in there, it's going to give them an excuse to throw a punch. Or it's going to give them a reason to play the victim. All right? I mean, that's the way those people... There are certain people out there in the world. Trust me. I've dated one. Where they just do things that just poke you. And then when you react, it's like, oh, why would you do that? I didn't do anything but react in a normal manner. And now you're, you know, saying that I was mean to you, right? So somebody's saying something about your mama, you know, somebody's trying to trip you or push you, it ain't worth it. All right. The bail, the jail, it ain't worth it. All right. Cause that's what's coming for you. If you throw a punch, that's what's coming for you. All right. What do you think you are, Wimby? No, I'm kidding. I'm kidding. That's a joke. It's a joke. But still, can we always just, like, it is still amazing to me with Wimby how tall he actually is. Like,

0: When he's on the court, it's one thing because you're like, oh, okay, you know, there's a bunch of other tall guys around him, and he kind of doesn't, he doesn't necessarily blend in. He still towers over everybody, but still, when you see him stand like next to the crowd, like when he's on the bench and you have like Ben Stiller in the background to kind of compare the height, it's like, holy, I understand why they call him the alien. I understand. A dude's wingspan's got to be like 12 feet. I mean, it's wild. It is wild. I think it was last night in the game, there was a shot where a guy drove into the paint and he was at the free throw line and he just lunged forward with his hand up and almost blocked the shot. And the dude was tossing up a layup. So he went from the free throw line to the basket in like one step. Wasn't even like a full step. It was more like a push off. Like it was nothing. And he just stretched his body out. Wimby is that scene in Space Jam, the good one with Michael Jordan, where you don't remember where he's like stretching his arm out like at the end to hit the game winning shot. And he's stretching his arm out. That's just Wimby's arm normally. I mean, it is wild. The length of this guy. I mean, it's still, even I've seen him play all season and his entire time in the NBA, and you see him play in college and all that stuff, and it's still just jaw-dropping at how long and how good he is. Because think about it. Other guys we've seen that are close to that in size stature, they didn't necessarily convert well into the NBA. Right? Like, you remember, like, Yao Ming? Like, Yao Ming wasn't terrible, but it didn't necessarily fully convert as well as you thought he might. Wimby don't have that problem. And if the Spurs do come back and win this championship, Wimby is going to be a massive part of that. Because I think he did a nice job last night of keeping that Knicks offense off balance enough to allow the Spurs to go on those runs. But again, credit to the Knicks, right? You got to give credit to the Knicks. They shut down a big lead in the second quarter. They closed the gap in the fourth quarter. They didn't have San Antonio make the mistakes that they did in game two or game one. So we're at 2-1 now in the series. I think this is going to be kind of that turning point to where it starts turning into a little bit more of an equal series. We're going to start to kind of see going back and forth. I think either team is going to have a legitimate shot at winning tomorrow night. And I think this series is going to go back to San Antonio with quite a bit on the line. Whether that's the Knicks up 3-1 or we're going to be tied at 2. Either way, I think we're going back to San Antonio. And that series has a very good opportunity of being decided in the state of Texas, not New York. But even if the Knicks find a way to win it on the road in San Antonio, you know it's going to be one hell of a party when they get back to New York. I mean, that is going to be one crazy party and parade that they are going to throw. Because Knicks fans have been so hungry for a championship for so long. They're going to go wild whenever they see that. I mean, it's not just New York. It's going to be New Jersey. A little bit of Pennsylvania, I'm sure, are probably all getting in on it. So we'll see what happens. But I think it's safe to say we have a little bit of a series now as the Spurs get the 115-111 win last night to bring it to 2-1 Knicks in this series as we head into game 4 tomorrow night. Let's take our first time out of the show. 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

0: 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Welcome back into the Glass Half Full. I am Jordan Glass. Thank you so much for tuning in on today's show. And the Glass Half Full, by the way, brought to you by Beret Jewelers. If you are looking for that perfect gift for a birthday, an anniversary, maybe you're wanting to pop that important question during the summer. Well, Beret Jewelers is definitely the place that you can go to. They'll help you find the great gift for a birthday or anniversary. They'll help you find the perfect engagement ring to pop that question this summer. Or they'll just help you find something for yourself, right? Like on Parks and Rec, treat yourself, right? So head on out there and check out all their selection. They have pretty much everything you can think of for the ladies. They've got rings, they've got bracelets, they've got necklaces, they've got all the good stuff. And then for the men, they've got watches. They've got great watch selection for both men and women, honestly. So you can go check that out. They also have William Henry knives as well. And it's just a great place to go. And look, they've got TVs on. It'll have the game on. So fellas, if your girl wants to take you, right, you can go and you can watch a little bit of the game while she's shopping, especially during football season. So go check it out. Again, it's Beret Jewelers, 12th Avenue, right next to Bonefish. When you stop by and see them, be sure to tell them that you buddy Jordan from Sports Radio sent you over there. I want to talk about Brandon Sorsby real quick, because the whole situation with him, we talked about how, you know, he had the gambling issue and he went to seek treatment and, you know, all of that stuff. Well, there's been more fallout since then. If you haven't been following this case, it's turned out to be wild. Some of the bets he placed, he's placed almost $100,000 worth of bets in his time in college. And some of the bets that he made were with Indiana football while he played in Indiana before he transferred. So that is one of those problems to where, you know, suddenly it goes, okay, you're not just placing bets, you're placing bets on the team that you play for, which means you could possibly have a direct outcome from, right? This is the closest scenario that we have had, I think, in my opinion, to the Chicago Black Sox back in the day when they threw World Series games. Because here's the thing, I'm not counting Pete Rose, because again, what Pete Rose did, I don't think is on the same category and the same level in the same plane. Because when you start betting on teams that you specifically played for and in games that you specifically played in, then that's where it becomes a whole different ethical situation. And that's what the problem with Brandon Sorsby is. So he came out and said, look, no, it wasn't that I was trying to affect the outcome of games or anything like that. It was, I had a gambling addiction. It's a mental disorder that I've been diagnosed with. And I went to seek treatment and I got treatment. I've gone through that treatment plan. I'm doing better with it, you know, and all that stuff. And look, here's the thing. At first of all, let me start by saying this before we get into the weeds on this. I am not belittling or demeaning anybody with a gambling addiction. I am not belittling or demeaning the problem that they have. And I'm not demeaning or belittling Brandon Sorsby for having this type of issue in any shape or form, because he may, in fact, have a legitimate gambling issue. It is great that people go and can get help for that. And I wish them nothing but the best of luck on that journey. But you've got to understand that when you vote or when you bet on games that involve the team you're playing for, that's a situation to where, yeah, you're probably not going to be allowed back in your sport. And that was the case when he tried to appeal to come back and become eligible to play. The NCAA said no. Well, now all of a sudden the Texas judge has gotten involved, and I think it's probably pretty safe to say what school this Texas judge might be a possible booster and or alumni of, because he has now overruled the NCAA and Brandon Sorsby will be eligible to play for Texas Tech heading into 2026. Now the problem with that comes from the fact that this now opens up this whole conversation involving the ethic and morality of the situation. We've already got Georgia and Nebraska that have come out and said, hey, none of our athletic schools will be playing Texas Tech for the foreseeable future. We're not scheduling them for any kind of series. And the series that we do have, they're not happening. And you may hear that and go, well, that's just Georgia and Nebraska. That's not much of a fallout. It gets worse. The Big 12, Texas Tech's own conference, there have been many athletic directors that have come out and actually said, hey, we kind of necessarily don't want to play Texas Tech either. That's inside their own conference, a team that has to play Texas Tech because it's a conference game, have come out and said, we really don't care to play them either. The SEC and the Big Ten are set to talk about it later and make a decision on what they want to do. This is a very important time in college football right now because this is a turning point that you may not be able to come back from. If the NCAA comes out to all of these schools and all of these conferences and said, no, you've got to play Texas Tech. They're going to be a part of this conference. They're going to be a part of this or that, whatever. You have to play them or you forfeit those games. Then I think it's time to order a headstone for the NCAA. Honestly and truthfully, if I'm the NCAA, what I do is I rally around these conferences. I rally around Georgia and Nebraska. I rally around them and support them. Because the more outrage and the more outcry against Brandon Sorsby being eligible there is, the more likely something is going to change for the betterment of college football. We're at a crossroads right now. Not just college football either, but college athletics in general is at a crossroads right now. The NCAA can't stand to have a circuit court from the state of Texas or a circuit judge from the state of Texas overrule them. Because that's only going to open the door. Because I saw a Florida fan posted on X or Twitter, whatever you want to call it. They posted a picture of Will Grier and said, if only we knew back then, all we needed was a state judge to overturn the ruling. Obviously referring to Will Grier getting suspended in his time at Florida indefinitely when he had the, you know, he failed a urine test. And he had supposedly illegal banned substances in his system. His story was that he had went and gotten something from GNC and wasn't sure what was all in it. The problem with that, though, comes from the fact that the University of Florida has people there that supply supplements and things like that to the players so that that doesn't happen. They have a whole nutrition department that's their job. They go and they find the products like that that the athletes can take that are not on banned lists, and they give them to them. The whole thing with these judges being able to overthrow the NCAA, what's the point of the NCAA and having any kind of board or committee for the NCAA if this is all that's going to happen? If we go get some booster or some alumni or a mix of the two, or maybe some judge whose kid goes to that school and we get them to work in our favor. I mean, I said it before as a joke when talking about Trinidad Chambliss that, you know, the judge needed an autograph for his grandson or something. So he, you know, hooked Trinidad up so Trinidad could sign a helmet or something for him. But honestly and truthfully, let's be real. That's probably exactly what happened. That is probably exactly what happened. And it's probably the same as what happened here with Brendan Sorsby. Is that the judge saw an opportunity to help out the school that has a connection to him. A school that was, by the way, let's not forget, in the college football playoff a year ago. And I guarantee you it's a spot where most of the boosters that have deep pockets and might and could possibly well be judges would love them to be right back in. I don't think this battle is anywhere near being over. I really don't. I think we're going to continue to see this become more and more of a thing to watch and keep an eye on. And like I said, this right now, I don't think it's an overstatement to sit here and say that this is going to determine the future of college athletics. We all thought it was NIL. We all thought it might be transfer portal. Turns out it's going to be a quarterback from Texas Tech named Brendan Sorsby and an argument surrounding sports betting, which again, don't get me wrong. I'm a proponent for allowing sports betting. if the league is going to make money off of it, if they're going to have DraftKings and sports and Hard Rock commercials, things like that, run during their games as commercials and be advertising, then the players themselves should be able to cast a bet. But it should be relegated to, if you're a college athlete, you don't get to vote on college athletics. If you're in college and you're an athlete in college, you can vote on Major League Baseball. You can vote on the NHL. You can vote on the NFL. You can vote on all of those. But don't even cast a vote on an Alabama-Texas A&M game in the SEC that's not even the conference or teams you play for. Don't even do that. I'm all for it, but I do think there needs to be guidelines. Because without guidelines, that's how you end up with guys doing exactly what Brendan Sorsby did, and that's betting for the team that they play for. And that's not okay. That's not okay. So I fully support Georgia, Nebraska. If the SEC decides to go conference-wide with that idea, the Big Ten as well, I support it. We should, like, it should be a situation where Texas Tech is boycotted enough to where the NCAA, the circuit court judge in Texas, and anything along those lines have no other choice but to basically say, no, Brendan Sorsby cannot play. And it, honestly and truthfully, if the Big 12 come out and they say, we're not playing Texas Tech, like I said, if I'm the NCAA, I wrap around that and I hold on to it tight and I say, you know what? We're in agreement with them. This guy is ineligible to play. Just because this judge, who clearly is part of the university some way, shape, or form, just because he comes out and says, no, he can play, he's eligible, he's not the ruling authority of the NCAA. And if we have to sanction it as some kind of, I don't know, some kind of government club or whatever, to where it's a situation to where the people that are in charge of it have a stronger say-so, then we got to do what we got to do. I think it's going to be either the making and growing of college football in a better way, or it's going to be the death of it. There is no if, and, buts, or betweens. There's no gray area on this. This is either going to permanently scar college football to the point of no return, or this might actually be college football's finest hour. What is it, Apollo 13? Where when they find out that there's damage done to the ship and they find out what's wrong, one of the guys in mission control says this could be NASA's greatest tragedy. And Capcom there in control, in mission control, says, I believe it could be our finest moment. That's kind of where we're at right now with college football. This could be the biggest tragedy. I mean, this could be bigger than the SMU death sentence situation. This could be the biggest tragedy of college athletics. Or it could be its finest moment. That's still TBD right now. But with all the talk about NIL, with all the talk about transfer portal and everything like that, it's actually this story that really needs to kind of be the story that's talked about moving through the offseason. And I would be very curious to see if any other teams over the course of today join Georgia and Nebraska, or even if a full conference joins Georgia and Nebraska and not scheduling Texas Tech for the future. Which, again, if I'm the NCAA, I'm rallying around those teams that decide to do that, and I'm giving them my full support. We'll take a timeout when we come back. More of the glass half full right after this.
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0: 9:43 here at Sports Radio Pensacola 99.1. Welcome back into the Glass Half Full. I am Jordan Glass. If you want to be a part of today's show, you definitely can do that. 850-623-1330. Again, that is 850-623-1330. Taking a look at Major League Baseball power rankings that time of the season again as we kind of go through here. Back half, I think you can kind of determine who the back half is going to be. You got teams like Kansas City, the Angels, the Rockies, the Red Sox, the Twins. They're all down there towards the bottom. As you kind of work your way up through here, getting a little closer to the top 10. Starting off the top 10, a surprise team to me because just kind of the way that they've been the last couple of seasons. 34-31 on the year, Chicago White Sox. I think if you're a White Sox fan, you got to be looking around. I mean, look, are you the Atlanta Braves or the Dodgers right now? No, but I mean, 34-31 based off of where you've been the last two seasons, you got to be happy about that, right? I mean, you've got to be excited about that there on the south side of Chicago, and I think that, you know, Who knows what can happen? I think they're in a division where it's pretty much them and the Cleveland Guardians at this point, I think, personally. So we'll see what happens. And speaking of that division, we've got the Cleveland Guardians coming up a little later on in this top 10. How about St. Louis Cardinals coming in at number 9? You know, Dustin May has, you know, pitched better. I mean, you look at his ERA right now. His ERA is 4.59, but he's definitely done a lot better job, and I think the pitching has kind of really been that strong suit for the Cardinals as they're 35-28 on the season. The Mariners, they are at number 8, 34-32 on the year. You know, again, you got a guy on the team whose ERA is 1.55. That's pretty solid, right? That's pretty good. They did some good trades to kind of bring in some pieces, though. I think the Mariners are in a good position right now. Just kind of keep doing what you're doing. The next team, though, however, is a team that's dropped off quite a bit since the last time we looked at a power rankings, and that is the Tampa Bay Rays. The Tampa Bay Rays, still not terrible, 37-25 on the season, but, man, they've kind of been, you know, more down than up this past little bit of time. And I think the problem is that their offense is not doing as great as it did to start the season. They've lost like 10 of their last like 14 or something like that. And again, the offense has definitely been a problem for Tampa Bay. Pitching still, you know, holding in there. But, you know, it's a hitting that's definitely fallen off for the Tampa Bay Rays, and that's why they've dropped 5 spots from what was number 2 right behind the Atlanta Braves to number 7. Cleveland, I mentioned them a moment ago. The Guardians are coming in at number 6 here, 37-30 on the year. You know, bringing in guys like Holderman and a couple of other guys that, you know, just really stepping up and doing a good job. So Guardians looking pretty strong there early on, or early on. We're about halfway through the season, let's be honest. The Phillies at 5. The Phillies have kind of quickly started to kind of get things in a better progression, which I think is opening things up there for them. So I think when you look at the Phillies, this is a team that kind of was in the middle of their division, what, about a month ago? They're still 9 back from Atlanta, so let's not sit here and act like it's much of a race right now in the NL East, but Philly has definitely done a nice job. They were kind of between the Nationals and the Marlins like a month ago, and they've jumped over the Nationals now, and they have, what, about a 2.5-3 game lead over them in that division for second place. So, and it's kind of one of those things where the Phillies right now, you look the way it is, the Braves are more than likely going to win that division. So what do you need to do? Just keep doing what you're doing. Right now, if the playoffs were to start right now, the Phillies would be one of the wild card teams. So for them, just keep doing what you're doing. Understand that you're probably not going to catch the Braves. You're probably not going to win your division unless the Braves just become an absolute mash unit, knock on wood for them. But if they do, I think that's probably the only way that the Phillies might be able to catch them over the course of the season. If the Braves can stay healthy, they're going to stay hot. They're going to be arguably one of the, if not the best teams in baseball. So I think the Phillies, you just got to shoot for that wild card spot. Just get into the postseason. Crazier things have happened for sure. And then, of course, some of the other teams that we're keeping an eye on here as far as this power ranking goes after the Phillies. We got the Yankees. The Yankees, look, they lost Aaron. Aaron Judge goes down, right? And they're like, well, what are we going to do? What are we going to do? Well, how about this? How about you win your every game you've played without Aaron Judge right now? Right? They've played two games without him, and they've won both of them. So, seems like you're doing pretty good. You know, you got guys like Cody Bellinger, who's definitely kind of contributing there. It's one of those things to where you can kind of, with the lineup that the Yankees have, you can kind of be without a guy like Aaron Judge and still be okay, as we've seen the last couple of ball games for them. So I definitely expect the Yankees to continue to stay right there. I think Yankees and Rays are going to continue to battle it out there for that American League East. Now, if the Rays offense continues to struggle and gets worse over the course of time, Yankees may run away with that division. But right now, I'm looking at the AL East right now, and it is tied at the top between the Rays and the Yankees. So that is definitely, I think, probably it's going to stay neck and neck between those two teams, like I said, unless Tampa just absolutely collapses. Number three, we got Milwaukee Brewers, 40-23 on the course of the season. And you take a look at Milwaukee there in the division that they're in the National League Central. They are 5.5 ahead of the St. Louis Cardinals. You got the Cubs and the Pirates that are 8 behind them, and then the Reds sitting there at 10.5 behind them. So they kind of have a good hold on their division as well. Just kind of looking through here, as far as like battle between the first place and second place team, or at least the top two teams, you've got the AL West that is pretty close between Seattle and Texas. And even you could throw in the Athletics in there as well, behind 3.5. Then you do have, like I said, the White Sox and the Guardians are very close. The White Sox are 1.5 behind the Guardians. And then you have Tampa and New York that are tied at the top of theirs. So the American League, a lot closer than the National League. National League, we definitely have our favorites, right? Milwaukee, the Dodgers, Atlanta. Those definitely are teams that right now kind of have a stronger hold on their division than what we're seeing in the American League. So you got to wonder, Which league is going to come out with this, right? Is it just so much that the American League is that even, and that there's so much parity? Or is it just a small amount of teams in the National League that's dominant and the rest of that side is not that great? Lots of questions as far as the difference between the National League and the American League this year. And oh, by the way, top two teams, if you couldn't tell, Dodgers and Braves are, you know, 1 and 2. They're in the power rankings with the Dodgers coming in at 2 and the Braves coming in at number 1. So, yeah, it's going to be interesting to see as the season continues to play out exactly who is the better between AL and NL, right? Is it going to be the American League, maybe because there is so many good teams and there is so much parity there? Or is it National League with just a small handful of teams and maybe the rest of that league is not that great? I don't know. Lots of baseball left to be played. Lots of crazy things can happen. That's the great thing about the game of baseball, is that, you know, with football, you kind of can get a good idea of who's going to win a division, who's going to win a conference championship, who's got an opportunity at winning a championship at a national or global level. Baseball, yeah, you ain't got no idea. You just watched and hold on and just go along for the ride. That's for sure. Let's go ahead and step away one last time. It's our final timeout. When we come back, we'll wrap things up here on The Glass Half Full right after this.
1: 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They'll appreciate your empathy.
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11: 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I think they got majorly hosed. The St. John's number 10 team in the country. They just won the Big East tournament title. They have only lost one time since January 3rd, and it was to UConn on the road.
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0: Sports Radio, Pensacola, 99.1 FM's 956 here on the Glass Half Full. A little Aerosmith. Yeah, I love some Aerosmith. I know they were, at one time they were supposed to come here. It's like when I was in high school. They were supposed to come here and perform at the Bay Center, and then Steven Tyler ended up having like throat surgery or something. I don't know. It's, they can't cancel the show. I was very upset about that. That's Aerosmith is one of my favorite groups of all time. I was looking forward to seeing them perform live. Steven Tyler had to have the surgery. They said that they'd come back and reschedule, and then they just kept being on again, off again, like my last relationship, and then never came back. And now they're done officially. So, and I, here's the thing: I can't even go to Disney World and ride Rock and Roller Coaster anymore because they made that the Muppets. Come on. I got nothing left. No, I'm kidding. I'm kidding. We've got game three of the NHL Finals. Excuse me, game four of the NHL Stanley Cup Finals tonight. Carolina Hurricanes back against a wall. I mean, right now they're basically downgraded to tropical storms. It's the Carolina tropical storms right now. They have not been playing like hurricanes. They're in a very precarious situation right now because if you look at the history of the Stanley Cup Finals, the teams that have taken a 2-1 lead have 81% chance of winning it all. The Golden Knights have a 8-2 series record when they go up 2-1 in a series. The Hurricanes have a 5-6 record when trailing 1-2. So there's a lot of things right now that are pointing towards them and not working in their favor if you're Carolina. They've got to find something. They've got to be able to find a way to win in Vegas tonight. Tie the series up and basically kind of hit that reset button. Cause I'm telling you what, right now, if they go down 3-1, if the Golden Knights find a way to win tonight, this series is done. Right? Like if the Knicks go up 3-1, if the Knicks win tomorrow night and they go up 3-1 over the Spurs, I could see them battling back and making it a game, making it interesting, making it a series with those games that they have back at home. This series, I keep wanting to say the Raiders because it's Las Vegas and the logos are kind of similar. If the Golden Knights win tonight, the series is done. Might as well just give them the cup. So we'll see what happens. Hurricanes, Golden Knights tonight. Puck drop at 7 o'clock on ABC. And then, of course, we'll have game four of the NBA Finals tomorrow night. It's a great time to be a sports fan, isn't it? We'll have more Glass Half Full for you coming up tomorrow morning, 9 a.m. right here on Sports Radio Pensacola.
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0: 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Our good pal, Anthony DeBundo from The Ringer, will join us in about 20, 25 minutes to talk the World Cup, which starts in 2 days. And how great is that? All our bets and thoughts on tonight's action will close the show at the end of this hour. But joining us right now to kick off the Power Hour on this Tuesday, you know, I was recently at one of my favorite restaurants, Frankie's 457. Man, what an Italian restaurant this is. And I thought I saw him there. Maybe I'm wrong about that. But he's a Brooklyn guy. I'm a Queens and Staten Island guy, so I absolutely love this. A fellow New Yorker here with me on the show. One of the absolute best when it comes to breaking down the National Hockey League. And I'm going to use this word purposefully. He is a prolific producer of content. You go to ESPN.com. Like, I was, like, floored when I'm looking at all the pumping out content on trade candidates, all the coaching stuff, just obviously the Stanley Cup final. He's amazing when it comes to breaking down the NHL. At Wyshynski on Twitter, Greg Wyshynski from ESPN. My friend, welcome to the show. How's it going?
1: It's my pleasure, man. One, I like making content. Two, Frankie's is great because the kitchen is located sort of near the front, so the windows get fogged up. And so there's an air of intrigue when you walk past Frankie's. You're just like, what's going on inside? What's happening in here that I can't see? And then you go inside, and it's like the best pasta place you could find on Court Street. It's great.
0: I'm going to give you just a hot take. No one cares about this, so I'll move on past it in a second. I think the best thing on the menu, there's a great Italian restaurant in Brooklyn, is the polenta. I want to take a bath in Frankie's polenta. It's like the best thing I've ever eaten in my life. Anyway, before we get to hockey, we were just talking off air, and you're obviously, for people that are watching, in a hotel room, right? I'm obviously covering the Stanley Cup final. You're in Las Vegas, and you mentioned that sometimes with the way hotel rooms are set up, you're trying to get the unmade bed out of the shot. Now, my wife is obsessed with making the bed. I don't care about making the bed, but I have to because my wife really likes it. Like, are you team make bed or team don't care if the bed is made, and why?
1: I'm team don't care, but in a hotel it's different. Like, my wife came to visit me in Vegas, which was really dope, and I wanted her to have the hotel made bed experience, so I actually tried to sleep on top of the covers the night before she arrived, which didn't work. I was like uncomfortable and cold and stuff, but like, I know, I realize and understand the value of a made bed and the look of a made bed, and especially the feeling of when you're in a hotel room, like where we are, like cracking those covers and sliding in into a well-made bed and feeling like you're in a cocoon. Like, I get that.
0: I like the way you stressed the cocoon. I enjoyed that very much. I've also, Greg, very much enjoyed the Stanley Cup final through three games. And I acknowledge that I can be prone to hyperbole at points, and I'm self-aware enough to know that. I don't think it's hyperbole to say that three games, and look, you could have said this last year in the Stanley Cup final, and it didn't turn out to be the case, right? It wasn't one of the best Stanley Cup finals ever played. Through three games, though, this is tracking on legendary status in my estimation. Where are you at right now on this Stanley Cup final, Vegas and Carolina, three games in, game four coming up tonight?
1: Easily the most entertaining final I've ever covered. I mean, as far as like the amount of goals, the quality of play, the historic nature of it, records being broken in these games for how many and how frequent we're seeing scoring, overtime games, the drama off the ice. I mean, like, the guy who's tracking to win the MVP if Vegas wins is Mitch Marner, who was, you know, the biggest playoff choker in the NHL before going to Vegas. You know, you've got the whole Carolina thing of finally breaking through in the Eastern Conference for the first time under Rod Brindamore. You got all this stuff going on. Now you got some goalie drama too. It's been such an entertaining series. It's not three fights in 9 seconds like we had in the Four Nations. You know, it's not that necessarily, but it is like a ton of fun. And I've been really happy to see that the audience has found it. Because, you know, Vegas and Carolina on paper wasn't the sexiest matchup. But, you know, game three of the series had the highest ratings for a Stanley Cup final game three since 2015. So clearly people have recognized how good this series is.
0: Blackhawks Lightning 2015.
1: He might have been, right? I always get confused.
0: I think so.
1: Like all these teams kind of made the final like multiple times, you know, during the last 15 years. I always get confused as to who went where. The Kings are like that too. But yeah, I mean the numbers.
0: Well, let me see if I can do it. Blackhawks 10
1: all playoff, but especially in this series.
0: Blackhawks 10, Bruins 11, Kings 12, Blackhawks 13, Kings 14, Blackhawks 15, I think is right.
1: Right.
0: I think I got that.
1: I think that's correct, yeah.
0: That was just me just being like, hey, let me show Greg Wyszynski that I know
1: something. Good flex.
0: Yeah, it's not bad, right? It's not bad. You mentioned the goalie drama in Carolina. I mentioned this in the first hour of the show, and I bring people like you on the show because you're more of an expert than I am, right? So if I'm going to critically assess what I think Carolina needs to do tonight in net, I think they need to go with Brandon Bussy. After the way Freddie Anderson's played in the series, he looked dejected after giving up that final goal to Marner the other night. And Bussy comes in and he didn't give up a soft goal in overtime, in double overtime. Like the puck literally bounced off the back and it hit the back of his skate and went in. So I don't think it's been announced yet as of right now who Rod Brind'Amour is going with in net tonight. Do you have any information on that for us, whether it's Anderson or Bussy? And who do you think the Hurricanes should start in goal tonight in game number four?
1: Being around them at the skate yesterday, I would say it's trending towards Anderson. I feel like Brind'Amour wants to play him. You know, he's medically cleared to play in game four, which is important because he took a hell of a whack on the head from Ivan Barbashev on a goalie interference play in game three, but he's all right. I feel like Rod has just been hedging on not making the announcement. He says he's made the call internally. I don't know why. I think he just enjoys the drama of it all, but I think he's got a real loyalty to how Freddie's played. I think he probably thinks Freddie gives them the best chance to win a game on the road like this. But I'm with you. Like, if I'm making the call, I'm making the call on Bussy for two reasons. Because one, best case scenario, you find lightning in a bottle with a guy who played pretty well for you in the regular season in a tandem with Anderson. Worst case scenario, you give Freddie a multiple day break to reset and get ready for a winner or go home game back home in game five in Carolina. Like, it just makes too much sense logically to play Bussy tonight. I don't think it's trending that way for Carolina.
0: Yeah, and I liked Vegas before the series. I'm going to like Vegas tonight in game four if indeed it's going to be Freddie Anderson. You are, Greg, kind of a legendary figure in sports betting circles for the work you do on award polling, right? So listen, I say that just to offer the context of what I'm about to say. So as of right now, and you mentioned him earlier, right? And he was a notorious playoff choke artist with the Toronto Maple Leafs. And now Mitch Marner is a minus 250 favorite at our show sponsor, BetMGM, to win the Conn Smythe. So this is less like, hey, do you think the betting odds are right? That's not the question. The question is, as someone who's covered the sport as closely as you have, given Marner's past, how do you put in perspective what he's managed to do here, culminating, and I don't want to say culminating because he still has things to do, but fastest hat trick in the history of the Stanley Cup final on Saturday night, besting the great Maurice Rocket Richard back in 1957.
1: First off, thank you for the kind words. We do awards watches every month on ESPN.com. I reach out to the actual voters to get their current ballots.
0: Every sports bettor that is listening to this right now is like nodding in approval, Greg, at the work you
1: do.
0: So
1: dope.
0: People that bet awards.
1: I love doing it, and I'm happy that it means something to the betting community because I think it's a really fun gimmick. So the answer to that is pretty easy, which is that he just got out of Toronto. Like he was a local kid who got drafted by the Leafs. He felt the weight of trying to win their first Stanley Cup since 1967 on his shoulders in every playoff run. Now, listen, people I think have gone a little bit too overboard in praising this guy. Like, he definitely didn't play well in Toronto. Like, he was playing on the periphery too much in the playoffs. He wasn't going to the dirty areas of the ice. He wasn't doing the things that you need to do to score in the playoffs. But when he goes to Vegas, one, he plays way, way more aggressive than we've ever seen him in the postseason as far as his play offensively. But more importantly, he walks into a room where, you know, Jack Eichel has a ring, and Mark Stone has a ring, and Shea Theodore has a ring, and William Karlsson has a ring. He goes into a place where he doesn't have to be the guy. There are other people that can pick up the slack if Mitch Marner doesn't score. He never felt that way in Toronto. And I understand why Leaf fans are upset that they didn't get to see this Mitch Marner in the playoffs, but I would contend we would have never seen this Mitch Marner in the playoffs in Toronto based on just all of the things I just mentioned.
0: I think Carolina, like, so if it's Vegas, it's probably Marner, right? Not definitely, but probably. We'll see what happens. Carolina's more of an interesting case. Let's say that Carolina comes back and wins the Stanley Cup. And obviously we need to see how it plays out, but your best guess right now, Greg, who would your Conn Smythe choice be for the Carolina Hurricanes if the Canes come back and win the Stanley Cup?
1: It was Freddie Anderson before this series. Like, even though his numbers started to kind of decline in the conference final against Montreal, they were still good enough where I think that he would have been the favorite. I don't think he's been all that good this series. Now, there's still a reality in the multiverse where he like pitches a couple shutouts and finds his game again. All of a sudden, the conversation changes. Carolina's a trickier one when it comes to the Conn Smythe. I think one name to watch would be Taylor, who has had a great playoff for them and is sort of like a beloved.

0: roles if they do rally in this series to win the cup.
1: Couple more minutes here with Greg Wyshynski of ESPN. You better, you bet. Nick Costos on Westwood One Sports. Greg, nice enough to join us at 8:12 a.m. Eastern time in Las Vegas. I do appreciate that early in the morning on the West Coast. I think, Greg, and I'm sure you'll agree, John Tortorella was already a fascinating figure in the history of the National Hockey League prior to this run with Vegas. So if Vegas wins the cup, he will have gone 22 years in between Stanley Cup championships. This is like the stuff of movies, the stuff of legend.
0: Yeah.
1: How will you put John Tortorella's career into perspective if Vegas gets this done and he wins another Stanley Cup?
0: I mean, he probably gets into the Hall of Fame based on how he's coached and two Stanley Cup championships on different teams. I mean, rare is the coach that's ever been able to pull that off. I just think it's an interesting study in what makes him special as a coach, what we're seeing out of Vegas, because the knock on Torts for a really long time was that he would grind his teams into dust during the regular season with the way that he wants them to play. And obviously when you parachute into a team 8 games left in the regular season, like he did in Vegas, they haven't had to go on that grind with him for a full season. So, you know, I think he got their attention. There were some other things happening great for him at that time with the team getting healthy and Carter Hart playing better in goal. But, you know, the way that he's motivated them and kept them focused and kept them on their details has been incredible to watch. And you know, if they end up winning the cup and he gets a second one, he's going to be a Hall of Famer. And then what I would do if I were him is not re-sign in Vegas and just find the next spot that needs someone to parachute in with 8 games left, you know, Edmonton or somewhere like that, where he can do this whole thing again.
1: We'll get into Edmonton and potentially hiring Mike Babcock in a second, but it's so funny that you closed the answer with that, because as you were talking, I was thinking, and maybe this is a really stupid, I actually don't think you're going to think this is a stupid question. So, you know, we saw this in 2000, right? The Devils fire Robbie Fatorik with 8 games left. Larry Robinson, a different story. He was an assistant, right? Leads them and they win right. The Stanley Cup. You know, Craig Berube takes over for the Blues. That was way earlier in the season, but they end up winning the Cup. Chris Knobloch's an interim coach a couple years ago, and they obviously take Florida to Game 7. And now this John Tortorella situation here, like we see this happen in the Stanley Cup playoffs. Should this kind of be, and could this be, a strategy that teams start to employ more, where you go into the season knowing, hey, like, if we reach a certain point and we're not where we want to be, we have someone on speed dial. And this act, and it's almost like John Tortorella, in a sense, or coaches like Tortorella, become like a Mariano Rivera. Like someone to come in and close it out and take the team to the next level. Is this an insane thought by me that this could be like an actual strategy that teams start to actively employ?
0: It's not crazy. I mean, like the way it's a copycat league and it worked with Torts. You need the right coach to be able to do it. And you know, there's a tactical reason why you do it with Torts, which is you believe that your team is good enough to win. You just need to have a different voice in there to convince them of that. But you know, Dan Bylsma with the Penguins was another example back in the day of coming in and turning your season around and winning a cup. So there is a long legacy of coaching replacements who find lightning in a bottle and end up winning a championship at the end. And this is just maybe the extreme example of it.
1: I appreciate a good segue. So we'll close with the Stanley Cup final, but I can't resist this opportunity. So you mentioned Bylsma, right? So he leads the Penguins to the first cup for Crosby and Malkin when they beat the Red Wings in 2009. The Wings had beaten the Penguins in 08. The Red Wings coach at the time, Mike Babcock. And it looks like now Mike Babcock is going to be the next head coach of Connor McDavid and the Edmonton Oilers. On the surface, me, casual hockey fan and observer, I feel like I really like this hire with all of Babcock's success and obviously like deep playoff runs with a number of different teams. How would you characterize, if this hire is made official, Mike Babcock as the next head coach of the Edmonton Oilers?
0: Well, I mean, they're kind of behind the eight ball. The guy they wanted to hire was Bruce Cassidy. The Vegas Golden Knights won't allow him to talk to the Oilers or sign with the Oilers. They have him under contract for one more season. And they'd made the tactical decision not to follow the tradition of the NHL, which is when you
1: kind
0: hire a guy.
1: Sick, right?
0: It's sick, but it's great tactically. Like the Oilers are their biggest division rival, and Cassidy would fix 60% of the problems that they have on their team. So this was very smart on their part, and it forced the Oilers, who are, you know, of course, are facing a time crunch, having Connor McDavid on a 2-year contract extension, and that basically is their runway with him to try to win a cup, to find the coach that the players want, which is a hard-ass taskmaster, that has had

0: success. And that list is very short. Peter Laviolette was probably one of them. He's now in LA. And so they turned to Babcock. I'm a little bit more pessimistic than you on this. I actually think Babcock's a fraud. There's three reasons why he has the reputation that he has. One is J.S. Jaguar, his goalie in 2003 when he went to the Cup Final with the Mighty Ducks. The other is Nick Lidstrom, who is the reason for Detroit's run of success, where Babcock was the coach for a big part of it. Lidstrom retired in 2012. I think Babcock has one playoff series win since then as a coach. And then the other, obviously, is the greatest assemblage of talent we've ever seen on Team Canada, where he won gold medals in 2010 and 2014. So, look, man, there are a lot of coaches that if given those types of scenarios, would have won. The rest of the time, he's been underwhelming and, quite frankly, off the ice, embarrassing. I mean, he got signed by the Columbus Blue Jackets, never coached a game for the franchise after it came out that he was, you know, breaking the privacy of players by looking at their phones. I think this guy is wrought with problems. I think he's coasting on a reputation that he forged 15 years ago. And I don't think he's going to be the solution in Edmonton.
1: This, I don't know if you can, because you're not in his head. Maybe you haven't. I don't know. Does Connor McDavid support this hire?
0: He does. I did some calling around on this yesterday when the news came out. First of all, the Edmonton players themselves reached out to the NHLPA to figure out if everything is kosher with this guy, because the PA was the one who led the investigation into the invasion of privacy of players in Columbus. And I guess what they heard back was all right. But the leadership group supports trying to find this kind of coach. I think the leadership group supports the idea that Mike Babcock could be the guy based on his pedigree, and are willing to overlook some of the problems that he's had in other situations.
1: Are they dumb?
0: They're not dumb. They're desperate. Like, they're desperate. They turfed the guy that got them to the conference final, to the Stanley Cup final, rather, in two consecutive seasons. And they got to turn somewhere for a coach. And the options are few and far between for the kind of guy they're looking for. So, you know, a guy who literally a month ago told Darren Drager from TSN he was retired is trending to be the new head coach of the Edmonton Oilers.
1: Wow. I love that. Final question. Again, I love a good segue here. So you mentioned Peter Laviolette. He was the coach the last time the Hurricanes won the Stanley Cup in 2006, where Rod Brind'Amour was the captain. Brind'Amour looking to make it happen this year. Vegas up 2-1. We'll see what happens tonight. Who wins the Stanley Cup and why? 30 seconds.
0: I still got Carolina in six. You know, they haven't lost back-to-back games since January.
1: No matter who the goalie is tonight. So if Anderson's the goalie tonight, you still feel that way?
0: Yeah, I think when they're on their details, they're better than Vegas. I think that they still have home ice advantage. And, you know, the winner of game four probably wins the cup. And I think based on the fact that this team does not lose games back-to-back and the fact that they have never quit in this series despite some really deep holes they dug for themselves. I like the resiliency. I still will stand by my pick before the series of Carolina and six.
1: Greg, I really enjoyed this, man. You're awesome. Thank you very much. Sincerely appreciate it. Enjoy Vegas. Yeah. Enjoy Carolina. Safe travels. And I hope to catch up with you down the line.
0: Anytime. Thanks for having me.
1: Greg Wyshynski joining us here on the show. But I wasn't expecting that Mike Babcock answer. Which doesn't mean Greg's wrong. I'm sure he's probably right. Just that was an interesting curveball there. That actually this isn't going to work out. And this just goes with what I've been saying for quite some time. I don't think Connor McDavid is going to be long for Edmonton or the Oilers. On the other side, let's talk some World Cup and betting on the World Cup with soccer expert from The Ringer, friend of the show, Anthony DeBundo, next on You Better You Bet.
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1: 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Our members are the mission. Joining us right now to talk the World Cup, the one, the only, the legendary. Everyone should be following him anyway, but especially this time of year. Our friend Anthony DeBundo from The Ringer on Twitter at his name at Anthony DeBundo. Happy World Cup week, my friend. How are you?
6: I am so excited. I have barely slept, in part because I'm trying to, in a race to get all of the content done, doing all the podcasts, writing all the words, making all the videos, but also because I am so excited. I mean, we have a six-week extravaganza on our hands, and it is the most excited I've ever been for a sporting event in my life.
1: And you're so why this one? Because you are, for people that don't know, and I think most of the audience does, you are like a 99th percentile sports fan. Why? And give me like 30 seconds for this answer. Why this one more so than other ones or other events?
6: Yeah, I mean, one, it's, you know, it's a World Cup in our home country. I get to go to a few games. You know, you get to experience
1: it. What year were you born?
6: 1998.
1: Oh, okay. Yes, you were born for the French. 94. I was 11 for the 94 World Cup. I remember the entire thing.
6: Right. And so you're just sitting there like, all right, this is going to be so much fun. As somebody who loves soccer and wants to help usher in the growth of soccer to other sports fans who watch other sports but maybe don't follow soccer closely, this is such a unique opportunity. One that 2022 didn't even present because it was during football season, college football, NFL, like it kind of sucks up some of the oxygen. We've got the entire spotlight to ourselves here, and I'm really excited for it.
1: I think it's going to be great. I can't wait for it either. So I want to start with this. Earlier in the show, I named the countries that I think can win the World Cup. Not get to the final like Croatia did in 2018, and credit to them, Luka Modric, best player in that tournament. The teams that can actually win the World Cup. How many are there, and who are they for Anthony DeBundo that can actually win it?
6: I will say it's seven, but in terms of like teams I would be legitimately shocked or not shocked if they won, it's four. So like I'll put Germany, Brazil, and Portugal kind of off to the side because it would really surprise me, like truly, if any of them actually won the thing. Get to the final, sure, but like won it. It's like, whoa, like something has gone so, against what I expect. And so that leaves the big four. And this is how I felt coming into the tournament, that England, Spain, and France are the clear top three in terms of quality, in terms of depth, in terms of defense. I think those three teams are the most reliable. And then I put Argentina fourth. I think that, yes, it's the exact same team we just saw 4 years ago. That could be a good thing in the sense that they have pedigree, they have experience, they have know-how. But it also could be a bad thing in the sense that all of their players are now 4 years older. And, you know, it's not always easy to just run it back with the same squad, not a ton of freshening up there. So I'll put Argentina in the mix because I'm never going to count out Leo Messi. But it would really, really, really shock me if any of those four were not the World Cup champion.
1: And we haven't seen a repeat World Cup champion since Brazil in 58 and 62. And prior to that, Italy in 1934 and 1938. By the way, great job by our Italians not making the World Cup again. Just like,
6: yeah,
1: tremendous
6: great.
1: Stuff.
6: So proud
1: yeah,
6: of
1: tremendous
6: them.
1: Stuff.
6: So proud.
1: Yeah, yes, tremendous stuff from the Italians. Hey, at least pizza and pasta really delicious. All right, so those are the four teams that you think you would not be surprised if they won. Who do you like to actually win the World Cup and why? Do you have a final? Like, I'm going 98. France over Brazil in the final. It sounds like you don't like Brazil that much. What is Anthony DeBundo's World Cup final and who's going to win the trophy? Who hoists the World Cup?
6: Spain. I came back to Spain.
1: Of course. Look at you. Betting expert Anthony DeBundo just going with chalk, going with the favorite. I'm kidding. I like the
6: I'm
1: second
6: I'm drowning
1: choice.
6: In the chalk.
1: Spain's awesome. Chalk. Go ahead.
6: Yeah. You know, it's so funny because like even going back, like Spain has lost in the 2018 World Cup, right? Spain lost in a penalty shootout to Russia. In the 2022 World Cup, Spain lost in a penalty shootout to Morocco in the round of 16. And since then, right, they win the Nations League in 2023. And then they usher in this new era of Spain. Nico Williams and Lamine Yamal join for the Euros. They get a new manager. They replace Enrique. And you know, they were clearly the best team at the Euros. They went to the Nations League last year. They destroyed France in the semifinals and then lost a penalty shootout to Portugal. So, like, look, I mean, they've lost three penalty shootouts in significant tournaments in the last, you know, 6 or 7 years. That's pretty much been the only time they've lost. And what do I think about this tournament? Yes, Lamine Yamal is not healthy right now, but do they even need him before the quarterfinals? He's going to have probably a month between, you know, the first game Spain plays with any real jeopardy. And now I think they have the best midfield. I think if your combination of Rodri and Pedri and Fabian Ruiz is the best in this tournament, we know that they found a striker group partnership that works. They have Olmo, who occasionally slots in there, but he can play off of Oyarzabal. Oyarzabal's been the hot golden boot pick. He was 30-1. Now he's down to like 14-1. I think ultimately what I came back to is I don't quite trust France and their structure and their tactics and their management. England, I think, could join Spain as like the joint best team in this field if we see that Tuchel's sorted out some of the open play attacking stuff. But Spain is the most reliable team. They're the team I have to trust the most. I'm going to go with them to win the World Cup.
1: And do you think, and just even for like a casual soccer fan in America, I think you'll remember Spain obviously won not only the 2010 World Cup, beat Netherlands 1-0 in the final, but won the 2008 European Championship and also the 2012 European Championship. So this would be if Spain win the World Cup and like they're the betting favorite. They will have won Euro and then World Cup. Does this Spain team like evoke memories of that great Spain team, right? With David Villa and Fernando Torres and Xavi and Iniesta and Xabi Alonso. Like, is this what we're looking at here, potentially?
6: You know, it's so funny because, like, you know, there are Xavi and Iniesta vibes from some of the Spanish midfield, and they're just so perfectly balanced. You know, Rodri has been the best defensive midfielder, ball-winning midfielder in Europe for the last 5 years, basically. He's been marauding the midfield for Manchester City. He hasn't been quite at his best down the stretch run here. But then they just insert all of these kids. I mean, there are a lot of kids in this Spanish team. Lamine Yamal is 18. Pau Cubarsí, who did not even play at the Euros 2 years ago and is now a starting center back for Barcelona, has had a great couple of years. He's incredible on the ball. He plays in that Barcelona, you know, crazy high line setup. And he's a very good ball player. They put him in a back line, you know, he's really young, but then they surround him with guys who are better one-on-one defenders, like a Jules Koundé, for example, who, you know, might be, you know, one of the better defenders. Pedro Porro now comes into the team. Koundé's French, I misspoke there. But Pedro Porro comes into the team to add some attacking from the right side to combine with Yamal. Like, there is so much depth in this Spanish team that when they rest their midfield, they can still roll out two Arsenal regulars in Martin Zubimendi and Mikel Merino. So this Spanish team, there is no obvious hole except at right wing until Lamine Yamal comes back. And once he does, I'm really excited to see what they look like. But yeah, I mean, Pedri's, so, what, 22, and he's like the elder statesman of this group?
1: They're ridiculous. And I backed them in the Euros a couple of years ago. Like, I think they're great. I look at France, and for whatever the reason, I just like the embarrassment of riches. And I don't love Didier Deschamps and kind of, and you kind of alluded to this, right? The way he kind of like manages this French team a little bit. Maybe you'll disagree with us. Like Gareth Southgate would manage the English teams. Deschamps won a World Cup, obviously, where it feels like they could win games.
6: Yep.
1: Yeah, he does have the trophy, to be fair. They could win games 5-1, and instead they're trying to win every game 1-0. I look at them, and I think Mbappe is the best player for country. Maybe not for club, but he's outstanding. I think it's France's time. Why not? And we're splitting hairs here, right? Because you think France is one of the three best teams. Why not France when it comes down to it, though? Why Spain over France?
6: Yeah, I mean, I just think that France's performances against the fellow elites have not actually been that good the last couple of years. I mean, we go back, and this was the story of the Euros. It's like, what is going on with France? And you know, they're going to roll out this Rabiot, Tchouameni, Cherki midfield, it looks like. And Ryan Cherki's, you know, one of the best passers in all of Europe. But, you know, they are going to have to carry both Mbappe and Cherki out of possession. That is a little bit dicey because teams, again, like a Germany, like a Spain, that have really good possession structure, they're just going to make it very hard for France to carry guys who aren't going to put in defensive work off the ball. And I think that's where you could see France falter. And really, that's where we have seen France falter. Their defense has gotten picked apart by Spain. Spain went up 2-1 in that Euro semifinal 2 years ago, and then it was a struggle to watch France try to win the ball off Spain because Spain was so good at keeping it and really just shutting the game down with defensive possession. France, do they have that gear against another elite team? If they fall behind against England, can they come back, given that they struggle so much to really exert control and dominance over games? They are very much a passive team, and that's fine because so many teams are afraid to attack France, because the minute you do, you are exposed at the other end to Mbappe, Dembele, and Olise. But, you know, like I am already salivating over a potential Germany-France round of 16 game where the German press is all over France and Germany is able to control a lot of that game. But then every time France does break that press, get out in transition, you are going to assume like, yep, they're probably going to score on this attack. And it could potentially be one of the great games. France, I mean, look, their draw is not easy either. You know, they got a tough group with Norway and Senegal. And then if they get through that, their most likely round of 16 opponent is Germany, who I have as the fifth best team in this field. So it's not going to be easy for France. They would probably play Spain, then potentially in a semifinal, which they've done the last two summers and just been worse.
1: The two names that Anthony mentioned in addition to Mbappe, Ousmane Dembele, who stars for PSG, he scored the penalty goal in the Champions League final against Arsenal. He's awesome. And Olise is the Bayern Munich number 10 that Real Madrid is trying to buy. So, like, these are the attacking trident for France up top is, it's ridiculous. And one of the reasons why I like France to win the World Cup. All right.
6: It's the best since, I think, Ronaldinho, you know, back in 2002 Brazil. Like, I think that's
1: think
6: the best
1: about that
6: we've seen.
1: And that Brazil and team won the World good. Cup, beat Germany in the they final did. In 02.
6: Yep.
1: Sounds like maybe you should change your mind. Just saying. Which of these two legends, elder statesmen, has a better World Cup and why? Cristiano Ronaldo for Portugal or Leo Messi in Argentina?
6: It's going to be Leo Messi for me. One, he is
1: it
6: a little
1: has
6: younger.
1: To be, right? Yeah.
6: But it has to be Messi. Yeah. I mean, look, like the Ronaldo thing is probably the most fascinating subplot of the entire World Cup, because we all thought he was kind of done 4 years ago. And I thought it was really interesting. If you go back, and this is 4 years ago in December of 2022, when they played a round of 16 match against Switzerland, they benched Ronaldo. And
1: for
6: they started
1: Gonzalo
6: Ramos,
1: Ramos, right? Yeah, who was
6: at the
1: awesome.
6: Time was a young friend, a young and up and coming guy for PSG, and he scored a hat trick. And everybody was like, that's it. Ronaldo's been usurped. And sure enough, 4 years later, Ramos is still the backup to Cristiano at the World Cup. And so what's happened in the interim? In 2024 at the Euros, Ronaldo was a disaster. I mean, they center the entire attack around this guy. They have this wonderful midfield with Fernandes and Vitinha and Neves. And then they just cross all day long. Everything goes through Ronaldo. He takes the set pieces, even though Vitinha and Bruno are better set piece takers. He takes so many of their opportunities, and he, you know, everything's the focal point is him. And, you know, Roberto Martinez gets this job. He appeases Ronaldo. He brings Ronaldo in. And when they're in these qualifying games against minnows, Ronaldo is still an excellent goal scorer when he's able to sit in the box, find space, and use his instincts and his goal scoring abilities. But he can't run, and he's not adding much else in terms of getting in behind. He doesn't get the benefit of how good this midfield is. This midfield is so good. Like Bruno Fernandes this year in the Prem, one of the most high risk, high reward passers, loves pinging balls in behind over the top.
1: And set the record for most assists in a Premier League season just now, Bruno Fernandes did for Manchester United.
6: Set pieces too, which guess who takes the set pieces? Ronaldo takes a lot of them.
1: Right.
6: So it's like, what are we doing here? And then again, that doesn't even get into the out of possession stuff. Rafael Leao, too, their star left winger, has certainly not been a star this year. He's out of form. He's beefing with Milan. And you're looking around like, all right, so is their front three actually good? Are they going to be able to score against more defensive teams? I'm not sure. I think Portugal's pretty flawed. They're a sexy pick. I get it. I know why. You can name the guys. The team sheet's awesome. But, I mean, they do miss the late, great Diego Jota. And Ramos never really came good. And Ronaldo's still there. And I don't think it's their optimal lineup.
1: And Vitinha, one of the players that Anthony mentioned, arguably the best player on the PSG team that just won back-to-back Champions League titles. So Portugal was absolutely
6: final.
1: Yeah, he was tremendous. Yeah. A couple more minutes here with Anthony DeBundo from The Ringer. You better, you bet, here with Nick Costos. All right. So the United States can't win the World Cup. Not an anti-U.S. sentiment, just like they're probably not good enough. But I will say that over the course of our conversations over really like the last year, I would say, you have slowly made me more optimistic in Team USA again. Not that they're going to win, but that this won't be a disaster. And the betting market reflects that. The United States is the favorite to win its group. Turkey is the second choice on the board, with Paraguay and Australia also in the group. So the U.S. is favored to win the group. And maybe we'll see who they play in the next round of the knockout stage. What are your expectations for Team USA in this World Cup?
6: Yeah, I think they've stumbled into a system that works. You know, they play this back three, and at first my thought was, well, they have one good center back, so why would you want to play more bad players? Or not as good players, I should say. But then I thought about it some more, and I've watched them now, and really, like, this back three does put them in a good position to get the strengths of the rest of the squad out. Sergiño Dest does less defending, more attacking. That's good. He's their right wing back. Jedi Robinson gets to be wider and use his wonderful left foot. He also gets more freedom to be aggressive without having a ton of defensive responsibility behind him. That's good. They don't really have a second traditional midfielder to play next to Tyler Adams, so now they have an extra center back to help provide cover for when Weston McKennie, next to Adams, goes, roams, presses, gets forward into the penalty area. Malik Tillman, who I thought was their best player against Germany in that match, does an excellent job of pressing, of harrying defenders, of recovering the ball. He's a very good attacking midfielder, not necessarily in a creative sense, but in a destructive sense. So they have a lot of guys now with freedom to roam, to press, to hunt. And that's what Pochettino wants. He wants a team that can press. He wants a team that can win the ball high, because this U.S. squad still lacks that like elite creative passer, the truly unlock the defense kind of guy. So they need players like McKennie and Robinson and Dest to provide that in other ways. And so now you look at this squad and you're like, all right, Balogun's in form. Everybody's healthy right now, knock on wood. And this is a group that is pretty cohesive, pretty talented. And if Pulisic and Balogun are able to fix some of the link-up issues that they showed in the Germany game, like, there's a world, given how many opportunities they created in transition against Germany, where they could have put like three on the Germans. They were not efficient in front of goal. They didn't create enough because they were sloppy in the penalty area. But that was a very encouraging performance to me, that this team, if you give them space to run, you get them out in transition and they're able to press and turn teams over, they're dangerous. Now, defensively, there's flaws. The goalkeeper situation is a problem. But I think par is the round of 16. I think they're going to make the round of 16. I bet them to make the round of 16. I think that's what we expect. And then, like, you take your chances with a likely better opponent. But, like, if they played Belgium in a round of 16 game, I'm not scared of them. Like, I think they really could get into a back and forth game that they would not be completely overmatched in.
1: And need revenge against Belgium for that Tim Howard game back in the day. Need revenge. 10
6: they
1: seconds.
6: Give us 5-2 in March.
1: 10 seconds. Give us a bet outside of Spain winning the World Cup for our audience. 10 seconds.
6: Colombia +200 to win their group over Portugal. Japan to win their group over the Dutch. I'm down on the Dutch this tournament.
1: I figured you might be. We'll talk to you next week.
6: Sounds good. Let's do it.
1: Anthony DiBundo from The Ringer here on the show on Twitter at Anthony DiBundo. Bill Zimmerman is our executive producer. Bill, what is the trivia question of the day?
17: All right, Nick, we'll just lay this out quickly here. In your lifetime, so in the last 40 years roughly, there are 6 NBA players whose career points per game average in the finals is above 30 points per game. How many can you name?
1: We will attempt to answer this question on the other side and give you our bets for tonight right after this.
2: 4 years of waiting comes down to this. The FIFA World Cup begins Thursday with host sites across the United States. Our country's in the international spotlight. The world is watching, and it all starts now. Westwood One Sports.
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1: All right, thanks to our guests on today's show, Anthony DeBundo, Greg Wyshynski, Frank Isola, Bill, Tyler, Kenny, Dan, and Mike, our crew. 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Bill Zimmerman's trivia question: name the players that have averaged 30 points per game or more in the NBA Finals in the last 40 years. Bill, you said there were six of them? this is a collaborative answer with the crew. I will go with Jordan.
17: 33.6, correct. Giannis, 35.2, correct.
1: Iverson.
17: 35.6, correct.
1: Kenny wants to go with LeBron.
17: LeBron, 28.4, no.
1: Dan wants to go with Durant.
17: 30.3 for KD, correct.
1: I would like to go with Nikola Jokic.
17: 30.2, correct.
1: So we have one more?
17: You have one more.
1: Would anyone like to try and guess this on the crew? Who's the last one? I don't think it's not Curry, right? Is it?
17: Steph, no. 27.3.
1: What decade, Bill?
17: Very recent.
1: Very recent. Wade? No, it's not Wade.
17: More recent.
1: Very recent. Luka?
17: Luka, 29.2. More recent.
1: Who won? Guys, who won last year? Of the Thunder,
17: is Shea? Ethical. Yes, SGA, 30.2. There you go.
1: Thankful. Well, thankful. Thank you for that. More recent. It's less than a calendar year ago. All right. Drop the dope ass bleep beat here, please, Kenny. I like Vegas tonight in the Stanley Cup final, especially if, as Greg Wyshynski told us, Freddie Anderson's going to be a net. Easy bet on me on the Vegas Golden Knights. Okay. We have some breaking news in the world of sports. So ESPN's Adam Schefter tweeting that LA Rams left tackle Alaric Jackson was arrested on a felony domestic violence charge on Monday night. The LAPD has confirmed this. Jackson served a 2-game suspension in August 2024 after the NFL announced he had violated the league's personal conduct policy. I'm not looking to play this out too far. We'll see. Maybe he gets suspended. Maybe he doesn't get suspended. I have no idea. But this just, I think this kind of punches home my point. The Rams are a Stars and Scrubs roster. They deserve to be the Super Bowl favorites. I'm not insinuating otherwise. If you take Alaric Jackson out of this mix, David Quisenberry is the left tackle. And I know everyone's, oh, well, Ty Simpson, the pick at 13. What if you took Monroe Freeling there? What if you took Mekhi Lemon there? I'm just saying. And maybe nothing happens with Alaric Jackson. But I think the Rams have left themselves a little vulnerable at some key spots because of their chasing of stars. Tomorrow on the show, three great guests will join us. Danny Parkins, Justin Termini, and the great Derek Fisher. So until we meet again, dear listener and dear viewer, on a Wednesday, I'm Nick Costos wishing you minimal sweats, winning bets, the absolute very best
3: this
1: of luck.
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0: 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Here's Chris Black and Adam Abdallah.
1: Welcome in to Black and Abdallah here on Westwood One Sports, the Westwood One Sports app, Sirius XM Channel 375, and all of our great radio affiliates around the country. I'm Chris Black, along with Adam Abdallah, broadcasting live from downtown Chicago. We are on the air until 3 Eastern, hanging out with you. If you want to join the conversation, you can always call or text the show at 310-840-4910. We'll get things started today, Abdallah. The Spurs last night, they win Game 3 of the NBA Finals, 115-111. They respond. It was what we were talking about yesterday heading into Game 3. The scene was going to be awesome. Madison Square Garden was alive. The Knicks were ready to just win a championship in 2 games. The problem is you have to win 4.
2: Yeah.
1: And Knicks fans found that out last night as Wembanyama and Castle and Fox prevailed in the fourth quarter, and they essentially did exactly what we were saying was going to be the key to this game, to this series. The key is this: execution in the final 5 minutes, under 2. Can you get shots? Can you get buckets? Last night, 12 seconds left, De'Aaron Fox with the bucket. It was like a 12-footer. He gets it, solidifies the win, and the Knicks just did not have enough offensive firepower in the fourth quarter, and now we have a series. The Knicks are up 2-1, game 4 on Wednesday night.
2: I think, you know, you also had a great game too. Like, the Knicks battled back. You had the great atmosphere every time they did battle back. Like, the crowd was never out of it. Like, it was a great atmosphere for a game, just like we talked about. And, you know, from the moment that the Knicks ran onto the floor, the moment the Spurs ran onto the floor and the boos were out there and the Knicks ran on, the cheers drowned out the music. It was great. Like, to play Annie up as the Knicks are running out, like someone was going to get into a fight. Like, it was awesome. It was great. Like, I'm not even a Knicks fan. Like, I'm a Knicks, as a Bulls fan, I don't like the Knicks usually. And even I was like, this is awesome. Like,
1: yeah,
2: this is a great atmosphere.
1: The vibe is incredible.
2: But I think even as we talked about going into the game plan was different. Victor Wembanyama went into the paint more. He went to the basketball more. They shifted their game plan, and he didn't take as many 3-point shots. He didn't go to the outside as much. And he went from shooting 9-10 threes a game, as we saw in the first 2 games, and he only shot 4 threes last night. And he went more inside. Like, look, he still had 32 points, but he went 50% from 3, but only shot 4 times. And I think he is much better, in this series at least, going inside and forcing contact and all of them at going to the basket. And of course, we are going to get into it, the free throw discrepancy, but that is because the Spurs went and attacked the basket more, and they generated more free throw attempts because they attacked the basket more.
1: I don't want to correct you, but I do want to add, we talked about this same thing with Wembanyama in the last series.
2: Yeah.
1: He's always better off going towards the basket. Mm-hmm. And when he's floating outside by the 3-point line, that's when he struggles. Because if the 3-point shots are not going down, he is not as effective.
2: Mm-hmm.
1: But offensively, he's an absolute game changer if he's in and around the paint. And that's what we saw early in the game last night. 39 minutes, 32 points, 8 rebounds, 6 assists. He also had 3 blocks, a big, big block late in the game too, to kind of help seal the victory. So you had that from Wemby. You also had Castle with 23 points, 5 rebounds, 5 assists. On the other side, OG Anunoby gave you a game. 28 points, 7 of 9 from the free throw line, 5 rebounds. He hit 3 3-point shots. You know, Jalen Brunson had someone to help him. Brunson at 32. Essentially, for the New York Knicks, Karl Anthony Towns, and how much we've discussed how great he played in the first 2 games of the series, he has not done anything in the fourth quarter mm-hmm. of these games.
2: Mm-hmm.
1: And they didn't need Cat to do anything in games 1 or 2. Last night, it would have been helpful. It would have been helpful if Karl Anthony Towns would have showed up and did something offensively in the fourth quarter. So, I mean, when you look at the way the game played out, this series is a great series because we've already seen 3 games that were tight ball games under 5 minutes and under 2 minutes.
2: Yeah.
1: Going down to the final possessions, back and forth, and which team can execute. And so last night, the Spurs were able to do it. They talked about it as a team going into the game that they were confident, that they were not saying that all hope was lost. And I do feel like there was an air of entitlement, maybe arrogance from New York thinking that the series was over. It's not over. This is going to be a long series. I think it's going to go back and forth, and that's what sets up game four to be must-see on Wednesday night. Now, Mike Brown, after the game, talked about the free throw discrepancy between the two teams. San Antonio last night, 25 of 32 from the foul line. The Knicks last night, 18 of 22. This is Mike Brown after the game.
3: I will say this. I never thought I'd be in the NBA Finals and see a team get 24 free throw attempts in the second half to another team's eight. And I don't think I complain much about officials or, you know, the fairness when it comes to the free throw attempts. San Antonio is a great team. They're a great team, okay? It's going to lower our odds big time, if we play game four. And in the second half, they get 24 free throw attempts to our eight. And maybe we were fouling. But they fouled too.
1: All right. Here's the thing for the Knicks.
2: Maybe we were fouling. Maybe we were doing something. I don't know.
1: Go to the basket. I think that's the thing is at no point, as someone who is not rooting for either team to win this, I just want to watch good basketball. I have not, in these first three games, thought that the officiating was the reason that one team or the other was winning these games. I didn't think that that was the case in San Antonio when the Knicks won two games on the road. I did not think it last night.
2: Yeah.
1: In fact, the one thing I thought about last night watching the game was this feels refreshing. It's nice to see in the last 2 weeks, the last 3 weeks of basketball going back to the conference finals, that it does seem as if the officiating has gone back to the way it used to be from decades before.
2: Yeah.
1: Not every single ticky-tack touch and body contact turns into a foul. It's basketball. It's a physical game. Let the guys play for the game on the court. Now, every player has a gripe. Every player, when they go to the rim, is complaining about a foul. Every player is saying that they're not getting their calls. But I've yet to see something in this series to say that was egregious and it was missed to the point where we can't move on with the basketball. I mean, you see the Knicks, they've challenged multiple calls and they've got them overturned. Okay, that's what the challenge system is there for.
2: Yeah.
1: That's what it's there for. This is not a Hugh Holland situation from 94 with the Bulls and the Knicks where a blatant missed call gives the game to a different team. Now, with that all said, the free throw discrepancy here is obvious, right? But also, San Antonio was more aggressive going to the basket. So the Knicks, go to the basket. You will get called fouls if you go to the basket.
2: Do what you're supposed to do.
1: I mean, Stephon Castle, on more than three different times, went to the basket, got fouled, and they did not call it. So for Mike Brown to sit there and say that, oh, you know, I've never seen something. Tell your players to get their ass to the paint. Go to the basket. Don't just stand out around the three-point line. That's the solution of this complaint.
2: That's fair. That being said, Victor Wembanyama did shove Jalen Brunson, and nobody saw it.
1: No, we all saw it.
2: Nobody, the officials. Nobody being the officials.
1: Yeah, I mean, okay.
2: Like, the largest man on earth shoves someone and nobody saw it.
1: Yeah, except Jalen Brunson likes to play this victim card constantly.
2: Dude, he pushes and shoves
1: just as much.
2: I understand that, but he shoved him. I'm not saying it was dirty. Like, he didn't go to hurt him or anything like that. Like, it wasn't malicious or he didn't, like, take his legs out or anything like that. I'm not saying that, but it was worth a technical. Like, he did. It was something you're not supposed to do in a basketball game. It was worth a technical foul. Like, that's what it was. That's, like, the letter of the rule. The rule is if you shove someone like that and a ref sees it, it's a technical foul, and the refs weren't watching the largest guy on the court.
1: Who made contact first? That's my question.
2: I got to see the whole play.
1: It was Brunson. Brunson's trying to set a screen on him, yeah. And he grabs his jersey and his arms.
2: Okay. That doesn't mean you're supposed to push the dude as hard as you can. No,
1: but this is my point, is the officials are allowing the players to decide it on the court. If you want to be the small guy on the court, grabbing and pulling and pushing on your own, Jalen Brunson, you can't be the victim when someone pushes back, no matter how big they are. And that's what I cannot stand about complaints like that. Watch the play. Brunson's mm-hmm. the one that makes the contact first. Brunson walks up to give a set of, first of all, the worst screen I've ever seen in the history of the NBA. Oh, yeah. He's not saying a screen. It's as if Brunson is setting up as an offensive lineman to stop a pass rusher. Mm-hmm. That's the way he approaches Wemby.
2: Yeah.
1: And then he gets pushed in the head. Yeah. Move along. What in the hell are we doing here?
2: Yeah.
1: Like, what are Knicks fans complaining about? Your guy created the contact.
2: Mm-hmm.
1: Wemby is just pushing him out of the way because he shouldn't be held like that. Tell me, how is that a screen? He's doing there?
2: I don't know.
1: The sidestep arms into the chest deal.
2: It's not.
1: That's not a screen.
2: It's not.
1: So it goes both ways. Now, no, I understand why Knicks fans are upset. And I think Knicks fans continue to point out that this is not the first time that Wemby has done something like this and gotten away with it.
2: No.
1: And I think that's where you can text or call the show at 310-840-4910. Is Victor Wembanyama a dirty player? I think it's open for debate. I think it's out there. He has, in this playoff run, there have been multiple situations. Now, I don't think that there's a problem with the way that they officiated the Wemby push and shove to Brunson. Brunson's the one that created the contact. Wemby's trying to move him out of the way. Mm-hmm. I don't have a problem with that.
2: Yeah.
1: I did have a problem with Wemby winding up with an elbow to the

0: There's a difference between a flopper and a milker.
1: Well, sometimes he's both then. Sometimes he flops.
0: You can flop and milk, I think.
1: Yeah, I mean, well, I probably shouldn't say that.
0: It's World Cup season. Yeah. You're going to see a lot of milking.
1: Yeah, I mean, when you're on your back like that, flopping around, sometimes you milk.
0: Sometimes you milk.
1: Sometimes you absolutely milk. Yesterday, there was a big story in college football. Texas Tech quarterback Brendan Sorsby was granted an injunction against the NCAA. There is major pushback in all of college football, in all of college athletics to this. I said yesterday, I don't think Sorsby will play this season. I still believe that to be true because of the latest that's coming out in college football. We'll tell you about that coming up next. International soccer is taking over the U.S. and only DraftKings has you fully covered.
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2: 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Can Carolina steal one in Sin City and even the series? 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
11: 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Here's Chris Black and Adam Abdallah.
12: We broadcast live each and every day from the great city of Chicago. And now we go on out to Colorado, parts unknown. And that's where we find Raj Sharon.
13: And the next question comes from the line of Raj Sharon with Westwood One. Please proceed.
12: Please proceed. It's a Tuesday, so now it's time for Power Rankings with Raj. Hello, Raj.
14: Hello, Black. Hello, Abdallah. If you're new to the show, here's how we do Power Rankings. We don't do the lame 5-4-3-2-1. We try to come up with some fun categories and let the guys use their creativity to group them in. Today, we're doing quarterbacks, but specifically the categories are quarterbacks, and you get to put other quarterbacks in that quarterback category. See if you can say that 5 times fast. We're going to use quarterbacks that we've talked about over the last few days for various reasons. So, Abdallah, we are going to start off with a guy that just yesterday we were discussing if he's the most underrated quarterback in the league. What other NFL quarterbacks, Abdallah, do you put in the Jared Goff division?
15: Okay, so this division has to be underrated quarterbacks?
14: That would be how I would interpret it, since yes, we agreed yesterday that he's one of, if not the most underrated quarterback.
15: Okay, I'm going to say... It's unfair to call Cam Ward underrated because it was only his first year in the league.
12: Oh, you can do that. You could be unfair.
15: Okay.
12: Unfair.
15: I'm going to say Cam Ward could be considered underrated. I think that Bryce Young could be underrated. And I'm going to say that's just those two. Just those two. I think a lot of quarterbacks are pretty properly rated right now.
16: What's up?
12: What about your guy, Jackson Dart?
15: My guy, Jackson Dart? You're Mr. Giant over there. You've got it's Raj. It is. Let me paint the picture for you today.
14: Paint it for me.
15: It is 85 degrees outside. It is 85% humidity, and Chris is still wearing his New York Giants starter pullover jacket.
12: Yes, I am.
15: Like he's in an NFL films.
12: Yes.
15: It is ridiculous.
12: Yes. All right. So no Jackson Dart on your underrated list.
15: No Jackson Dart. Yeah.
12: All right, Raj. Here's what I would add to the list. So Jared Goff, I'm with you, is the most underrated quarterback in the NFL. The names I would add to that list, I would say Sam Darnold is in that class of guys who are underrated. You know, because I think it's easy to kind of say, Seattle did it with their defense, and he's not really that good. I'm going to say Sam Darnold's on that. I'm going to say Baker Mayfield is in that group. He is underrated. I think Baker's a good quarterback. And then I'm also going to throw your guy, Raj, Bo Nix, into that category.
14: Respect,
12: because
14: baby.
12: I think Bo Nix gets lost in the shuffle with his draft class. I think everyone throws all the shine towards Drake May, Mr. Madden 27, and Caleb Williams.
14: Yep.
12: Even Jaden Daniels, his rookie season, got all the shine. So I'm going to say Bo Nix is a Jared Goff underrated type quarterback.
14: I like where your head's at, Bleck. Usually at the end of the playoffs, only one quarterback ends on a win. This year, there were two.
12: It's true.
14: All right, next up in power rankings, guys, the Brock Purdy division, the guy that you guys yesterday on the count of three both said was the most overrated quarterback in the NFL. All right, Bleck, who are you putting in the Brock Purdy quarterback division?
12: All right, this is no doubt. This individual is in the grouping, and I will not let a geographical bias play into this role, but Jordan Love is extremely overrated. So take that, Packers fans. He is overrated. I would also like to put Jalen Hurts in this category. Woo! Because Jalen Hurts has not developed the way I thought he would. And so I think there's an element of him being overrated. So I'm going to say Brock Purdy, Jordan Love. I'm going to go with Jalen Hurts.
15: All right. Those are two good ones.
12: Thank you. I appreciate that.
15: I mentioned Jordan Love yesterday, so I'm not going to name him again. Given his contract and the way he started last season before that Achilles popped, I'm going to go with...
12: I don't think that's the sound the Achilles makes.
15: It literally does. It literally goes... That's the sound it makes.
14: All right, we need to grab that for Black.
15: I'm going to go with Daniel Jones is overrated, given the money that they gave him.
12: That's amazing.
15: I'm going to say Daniel Jones is my most overrated. And I think Trevor Lawrence is overrated too.
12: Wow.
15: I think Trevor Lawrence is overrated.
12: Wow.
15: I think that it's a mix between the struggles that we saw at the beginning of last year and the turnaround we saw at the end of last year. I think there's a middle. I just think he hasn't lived up to what we expected. So I think everybody's like, oh, they fixed Trevor Lawrence. And it's like, okay, let's see it again this season. I mean, there's a reason that they're not picked to win their division. There's a reason that they're picked that everybody thinks they're going to struggle this year. So I just don't believe in Trevor Lawrence.
14: All right, guys. Next up, a category for a quarterback that was already named. We talked about him a little bit over the last week. Baker Mayfield. I'll leave the interpretation up to you, Abdallah. Who are you putting in the Baker Mayfield division?
15: Okay, so I consider Baker Mayfield a guy that... you can win with. He probably is a guy that has been around for a while, that you can turn around, that is better if he goes to a new place, that can win you can win with and because of, but he's not like the elite of the elite, right? Like he's not the Burrow, the Josh Allen, the Mahomes. So I think right now, Kyler Murray fits that build perfectly. I think Sam Darnold fits that mold perfectly. Like we've literally seen that. We talked to Baker Mayfield at the Super Bowl about Sam Darnold being the next Baker Mayfield.
12: Friend of the show.
15: Shout out. So I think Kyler Murray came in. And I think if he stays healthy because he's had a horrible history of injuries, Tua Tagovailoa can be that. I think he can be, maybe, if he stays healthy. I think those guys.
12: All right, that's how Abdallah is going to interpret this. Raj, I'm going to go along the lines of he's good, but deserves a new deal. And I think Baker is kind of in a class by himself. Like, Abdallah did a good job of listing off the guys who are in their second or third stops who, you know, they can perform, and then at some point they're going to be successful with their next team. I think there's also very few individuals in the NFL that are in Baker's specific category where he's also proven it. He needs a new deal. He's with that second team. And so, like, I'm leaning more towards the guys that need a new deal, and I'm looking at the quarterback class from 3 years ago. Mm-hmm. And that's going to be Drake May, Caleb Williams, and Jalen Daniels.
15: Okay.
12: Jaden Daniels. Those are the three guys I'm going to put in this class because I think, like Baker, all three need and deserve new deals. And I'm not including Bo Nix in this just because I want to see it one more season. Okay, so I'm going to go with Caleb, Drake, and Jaden.
15: Okay.
12: Those are my selections.
14: All right, next up, another quarterback that was mentioned earlier. I think we put him in the Brock Purdy category. The Jalen Hurts category, the enigma, the victim of the hit piece, Super Bowl winning quarterback, Jalen Hurts. Define the category and who you putting in it, Black.
12: Okay, so this is quarterbacks to me who are legit starters, who should be good quarterbacks, but they have faults of their own, and for some reason it never really works out. And I think there's three guys specifically that meet the criteria here, and that would be Jalen Hurts, because that's the namesake. I would put CJ Stroud in this group, mm-hmm. and I would also put Jordan Love in this group. I think Jordan Love is the best of the three, but I think there's big question marks about all three, and their teams are ready to win right now. So all they have to do is be good or a little bit better than that, and their teams can accomplish and get to a Super Bowl. So I'm going to place all three of them together. Jalen Hurts, CJ Stroud, and Jordan Love.
15: Those are all good.
12: Thank you.
15: I like those. I'm going to throw Jaden Daniels in there too. Because
12: okay.
15: The unknown is, can he stay healthy? That's the unknown. Because if he can stay healthy, then they were in the NFC Championship game in his rookie year. But when he can't stay healthy, now with the new offense, everybody loves their new offensive coordinator. Like, it's going to be completely different. Does he stay in the pocket more? Does he limit his running to when he absolutely has to so he doesn't take as many hits? So if that changes and he changes the way that he plays to limit his amount of hits and he becomes more of a pocket passer, does that get them back to form? Then sure. Then I'll believe in him. So I'm going to throw Jaden Daniels into that category. I think that's the only one I want to. I kind of wanted to throw Malik Willis into that category too, just because they gave him a lot of money to find out if he's the guy. Because he's an unknown. Like, that's category is unknown.
12: Yeah.
15: And he's an unknown. Like, we've only seen a couple games from him. And they gave him a ton of money for this year and next year too. Like, if it was just this year, I wouldn't throw him into that category. But because they gave him a lot of guaranteed money for next season too, like, I'm going to throw him into that category as well, because he's just such an unknown.
14: And finally, and I'm fascinated how you guys define this there in the great city of Chicago. We've talked about him over the last week because he is the Madden cover boy, and boy, what side of the fence are you on? On one side, he's the most electrifying young player in the league. On the other hand, whether it's completion percentage or May and Jaden and Knicks have all gone to the conference, he hasn't. So it depends what side of the fence you're on. The Caleb Williams category. Define it, and who are you putting in it, Abdallah?
15: I'm going to put Jaden Daniels in this category, too.
12: Oh, wow. He's in a lot of categories.
15: He is. Yeah, he is. I mean, look, he's, again, he could be in the NFC Championship game. And he could, look, if Jaden Daniels stays fully healthy and gets to the NFC Championship game, and they, let's say they get to a Super Bowl, he will be on the cover of Madden next year.
12: Okay. Yeah.
15: He will sure. be.
12: I mean, absolutely, I think you could also make the argument any quarterback.
15: And I'm going to put Justin Herbert into this category.
12: Okay.
15: Because a lot of people, we literally talked about him being the most overrated quarterback yesterday. Like, that's the epitome of this category, is this guy. So I'm going to put those two guys in there. And in his own mind, Jacoby Brissett thinks he's in this category, that he should be on the cover. He should be on the cover of Madden.
12: Poor guy. Showing up to mandatory minicamp just because he doesn't want to get fined, but
15: yeah,
12: he should be a starter. All right, my answer
15: Drake May. I wasn't done yet. Drake May. Quarterback of the future. Drake May. That's it. Now I'm
16: done. What's up?
12: Jackson Dart?
15: Absolutely not.
12: Are you done?
15: You're going to have to point Jackson Dart in
14: the
15: direction
14: of the Giants made it to the NFC title game under the direction of Chris Black's guy, Harbaugh, Jackson Dart would totally be on the cover of Madden next year.
12: He would.
14: No doubt.
12: He would. Raj, you done?
15: And one more. No, yeah, I'm done.
12: Raj, to answer the question, I would go with this. I think there are two quarterbacks and two quarterbacks alone in this category. You name the first one. His name is Caleb Williams. Number two is Trevor Lawrence. Caleb Williams and Trevor Lawrence have the hype. They are the future of the league. And last season, they played well enough to get and to deserve the hype now going into this upcoming season. So I'm going to say Trevor Lawrence, Caleb Williams, both former number one picks, both playing well and giving you flashes to what they may be in a few years, as they are two of the best quarterbacks in football when we get to that point. So I'm going to say Trevor Lawrence and Caleb Williams.
14: And that does it for Power Rankings today, guys.
12: Thank you, Raj. Fantastic. We appreciate it. 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Sam Presti met the media yesterday. He said something shocking. Did you know that the Thunder in the conference finals were playing against six defenders?
15: That's illegal?
12: We all missed it. The Spurs were out there with six defenders, and the Thunder are now letting everyone know about this. The Thunder, they miss out on the finals. The Spurs are in the finals. They win last night. Sam Presti told us this yesterday. We will play that audio for you coming up next.
11: 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The FIFA World Cup begins Thursday with host sites across the United States. Our country's in the international spotlight. 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
11: This is Black and Abdallah on Westwood One Sports. Here's Chris Black and Adam Abdallah.
1: Ah, yes, we know it's summer. We know that the NBA Finals are taking place. The Stanley Cup Final, Game 4 is tonight. Looking forward to watching that. Lots going on in sports, but football is always on the forefront of our minds here on the Black and Abdallah Show because we love football and because we love the NFL.
19: I love the NFL.
1: Yeah, thank you, Bart Scott. Yes, he loves the NFL.
19: I love the NFL.
1: Yes, and so do we.
20: Yes.
1: Each day here in the summer, as we count down the 100 days until the start of the NFL season, it's a segment we like to go to called the Summer of Football.
21: I proclaim this the Summer of Football!
22: What the hell's going on out here?
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10: 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With Black and Abdallah.
28: I throw, you catch. It's not that hard, okay?
1: Westwood One Sports, your home for the NFL. And today, day 92, as we count down. Oof. 100 days away from the NFL season, we are on day 92. Ticking them off the calendar,
20: just
1: Abdallah.
20: Matriculating through
1: We're
20: the summer.
1: We're getting closer to football and the start of the NFL season. Raj laughs now, but at some point we're going to look up and we're going to be at like 61 and we're going to be like, wow, we're almost
20: there.
1: All right. So today, the Summer of Football, this is what we have. 32 questions for 32 NFL teams, the NFC and the AFC. And Raj Sharon has the questions for Black and Abdallah. What's up, Raj?
29: What's up, fellas? All right. This comes from ESPN. So I'm going to ask you the questions that they were asking and answering to get your answers. And we're going to start off in the desert.
1: Okay.
29: With the Arizona Cardinals. Abdallah?
20: All right.
29: The question is, who even is the quarterback? It helps if you give it the question. Who even is the quarterback?
1: I just thought it was just the bird sound of it.
20: Yeah,
1: that was the sound of
20: Cardinals.
1: A Cardinal.
29: Yeah, exactly.
1: I thought this exercise was Roger's going to play.
29: I forgot to ask you the question.
1: So I was laughing at the Cardinals. He was going to play sound effects of animals, and we were going to guess them.
20: That's a Cardinal. And then you go, and Chris goes, that's an eagle. And then there's a roar. And then he goes, that's a lion.
1: All right, what's the question, Rob?
29: The question is, who even is the quarterback?
1: Oh, I thought it was a Raider. I'm sorry. The segment's already off the rails. We haven't even started. All right, here we go.
20: All right,
29: who even is the quarterback in Arizona?
20: Cardinals question.
1: Let's go.
28: I love the NFL.
1: Let's go.
29: Who even is the quarterback in Arizona?
20: It's going to be Jacoby Brissett for now.
1: Jeez.
20: It's going to start with Jacoby Brissett. They're going to give him a decent amount of money. They're going to meet him somewhere in the middle that he is okay with. But at a certain point, Carson Beck is going to start because they're going to see what they have in him because they're going to be bad and they're going to draft another quarterback. But you drafted Carson Beck, so you got to see what you got in him. But right now, they will pay Jacoby Brissett because he is reporting to training camp. So he's holding out, but he's going to report to training camp. So, okay, cool.
1: Raj, I'm going to give you, it's going to be Carson Beck. They're going to want to know if the quarterback they just drafted will be worthy of development or if they're bad enough in this upcoming season to draft another quarterback in the first round in next year's draft. So it's going to be Carson Beck.
29: All right, guys, next up. In Atlanta, with the Atlanta Falcons.
1: He does have animal sound effects for them all.
29: Is Michael Penix Jr. in trouble?
20: Am I going first for all these?
1: Yeah, wait. No,
29: go ahead.
1: All right, let's go.
20: Yeah, yes, he is. He is. Yeah. Tua's going to win this job.
1: Don't worry. We'll work this out in after the dress rehearsal.
20: Tua's going to win this job. I know that there was something that the real competition isn't going to start until Penix is healthy. So what's it? Never going to start? So Tua's going to win this job. And this is going to be, I mean, Penix might start eventually because Tua can never stay healthy. So, but yeah, Penix is definitely in trouble.
1: Yeah, my answer would be he's in trouble. I agree. I think Tua is going to be good enough to be their starter. And quite honestly, I don't believe that Michael Penix can stay healthy. He hasn't shown it to us. I kind of like him as a quarterback at Washington. I thought he could play. He just can't stay healthy. So I do think Penix is in trouble in Atlanta. Next question.
29: All right, next up. In Carolina with the Panthers, can Bryce Young level up again?
20: Yes, I think he can. He played better towards the end of the season. I like what they're doing offensively. I like their head coach. I think that Bryce Young can continue to play better. They added a lot to that defense in the offseason, so I think that that will help. He won't have to do everything himself and put the entire team on his back and try to score a bunch of points, so that should help. I like what they're doing in Carolina.
1: Leveling up, Bryce Young. 3,000 yards last year passing.
20: Yeah, like 23
1: touchdowns, 11 interceptions.
20: Yeah, like get to 4,000. Yeah, that's leveling up.
1: Yeah, well, I don't even think 4,000. Just get to 3,500.
20: Yeah.
1: Yeah, maybe he throws for 25 touchdowns.
20: Yeah.
1: Limits a turnover here there, so maybe 10. Yeah. I think Bryce Young could level up. Mm-hmm. Next question.
29: All right, next up, guys. In your city of Chicago, Illinois, the Bears. Can Caleb Williams improve the boring parts of the game?
20: Yes, and I know what you're talking about. Going through the progressions, going through the easy stuff. Not all the acrobatic throws. Getting the ball out on time. Getting through the first downs. Getting to second down. You know, getting the chunk plays. The five-yard pickups. The six-yard pickups. Yes, he can. Second year of the Ben Johnson system. Yes.
1: I think most importantly, when we look at the, quote, boring parts of the game with Caleb Williams, it's like early.
20: Yeah.
1: Okay, can he get better in the first quarter? We saw it last season. He was great in the fourth. Can he do that in the first so then the Bears have a lead going into halftime instead of always trailing? I think he can. So I'm going to say yes to that.
20: Yeah!
29: All right, guys, the Dallas Cowboys. Can Dak Prescott finally add playoff success to his resume?
1: I'm going to go first on this one. I think it's an absolute yes. I think the Cowboys are going to be good this year. The defense will be improved. I think Dak will win a playoff game. So I'm going to give you yes on the Cowboys.
20: I agree. I'm high on the Cowboys. So yes, I agree that he will win a playoff game and they'll have maybe even two this year. I'm high on the Cowboys as well. I think their defense is going to be decent. So yes, I agree.
29: All right, next up. Will new offensive coordinator in Detroit for the Lions, Drew Petzing, get Jared Goff back to his 2024 level?
20: So 2024 level would be like 100 more yards and 3 more touchdowns and 4 less interceptions. I would hope so. I mean, it's not a huge bar to get to. So yeah, and like 4 more points in completion percentage. So yes?
1: I'm going to say no. Drew Petzing really? Is not impressive at all.
20: Okay.
1: And the farther removed from the Ben Johnson time in Detroit, I don't think it's better for Jared Goff. So I'm going to say no.
29: All right guys, next
1: I'm
29: up.
1: Go no.
29: We go up to Cheeseland, where cows make milk, which becomes cheese. The Green Bay Packers. Is there more pressure than ever on Jordan Love?
1: Sir, what type of sound effect would you like for a Packer?
20: Like a little polka music.
1: Okay, all right, that's fair. That's fair.
20: Music.
1: I was gonna say, I think Raj played it well.
20: Yeah, he did.
1: He played it well.
20: He did. Yes, there is. I think there's pressure on him. I know that they got an extension done for the coach, but still, there's pressure on Jordan Love to win this year.
1: I think there's pressure on the Packers.
20: Yeah.
1: Right? Like, the Lions are going to bounce back. The Bears won the division last year. Green Bay, it's usually their division.
20: Mm-hmm.
1: They're the team in the NFC North. So I think there is pressure on the Packers to return to dominance.
20: Yeah.
1: Absolutely.
29: All right, guys, let's head out to Los Angeles.
1: Oh, yes, the Los Angeles Goats.
20: The sheep.
29: The Los Angeles Rams. That is a Ram sound, apparently.
1: Yes.
29: What happens if Matthew Stafford gets hurt?
20: Ty Simpson time, baby. Ty Simpson time. Why not? Coach him up. Sean McVay's supposed to be good at this. Let's do this.
1: Okay, my answer to this is if Matthew Stafford gets hurt, the Rams miss the playoffs.
20: Oh, come on.
1: That's what it is. They are good everywhere else on the field.
0: If Ty Simpson's starting games that mean anything next season for the Rams, they will miss the playoffs. Next question.
29: All right, up to Minnesota. The question is essentially about the quarterback position. How will this mess sort itself out?
20: It's not a mess. It's already been sorted. Kyler Murray is your starting quarterback. Next question.
0: They haven't announced that yet.
20: No, it's done. Justin Jefferson announced it.
0: He didn't say that.
20: He basically did.
0: He just said that Kyler Murray is predicting where he's going to be and throwing before he makes his breaks, okay, which is what an NFL quarterback should be doing.
20: Yep, and he's looking forward to seeing how JJ develops.
0: Yeah, I mean, the way this, quote, mess figures itself out, Raj, is that Kyler Murray will be the starter for the Vikings.
29: All right, fellas, let's head to the Big Easy.
20: See, if we got music for the Saints, we could have gotten a polka.
0: I like that one. That was good.
29: All right, have the Saints put enough players around Tyler Shuck to contend already?
20: Contend for a playoff spot, a wild card spot? Not a wild card spot, because I think the NFC's pretty stacked around them.
0: They would have to win the division.
20: Yeah, they're going to have to win the division. I don't see why not. Their defense should be better. I don't know about their offense being great. I'm going to say not yet. Maybe next season. Not this season.
0: Let's go Lee Corso on this. Not so fast, my friend.
20: Yeah, not so fast.
0: Not so fast, my friend. I think that the Saints should be a better team. We talked about yesterday that ESPN has an article of the teams that were worse the first, and then the odds of that taking place in this upcoming season, and the Saints were on the list behind the Lions. Not so fast. So that's my answer, Raj.
29: All right, next up.
2: What's up?
29: In New York, can Jackson Dart learn how to protect himself?
20: The answer is cheeseburger. Because he doesn't know what he's doing. So no, he doesn't.
0: Cheeseburger.
20: Yeah, because he takes too many hits to the head. So no, he doesn't know where he is.
0: He's not the running back.
20: I mean, basically, he might as well be.
0: Cam Scatabo.
20: He's got more concussions than Scatabo.
0: Yes, I think so, because I think what John Harbaugh will try and get accomplished with the Giants offense is letting Jackson Dart know that the only way they can have success is if he stays on the field. So I'm going to say yes. I think he will learn how to protect himself.
20: Good luck with that.
29: All right, guys, in Philadelphia, is Jalen Hurts' future in Philly on the line this season?
20: Yes, it is. I think it is. I think that if Jalen Hurts doesn't perform well this season, watch out for the Eagles to maybe make a move with these future firsts to maybe move up for a quarterback.
0: I'm co-signing. I agree. I think Jalen Hurts, definitely his future is on the line this season.
20: Or maybe
0: season.
20: For a disgruntled quarterback. No, I don't know.
0: If you have the hit piece and all the leaks from within saying that your quarterback's not doing what he needs to do, that ain't good. So, yes, I agree. His starting gig will be on the line this season.
29: All right, to San Francisco, guys. How will Brock Purdy's new wide receiver core shake out?
20: They will shake out to the IR because of the substation, because a lot of them cannot stay healthy.
0: Couldn't you have also gone with hanging with Mr. Cooper?
20: Yeah, but that's a little more niche.
0: San Francisco
20: that's a little more niche.
0: Yeah, but what's wrong with hanging with Mr. Cooper?
20: Yeah.
0: He goes with Full House. Yeah, I mean, when you look at the
20: they old and injured, man.
0: Yeah, I think Evans is going to be good for the 49ers. So I think they're going to get solid production from their wide receivers this upcoming season.
20: Okay,
0: that's my take.
29: All right, guys, to the Super Bowl champs. Is there a big contract extension in Sam Darnold's future?
20: No, he just signed a deal.
0: Nope, I don't think so. Nope, he is what he is. Sam Darnold. Yep. Next question.
29: All right, guys, to Tampa Bay. Is there a... What do the Bucs do with Baker Mayfield's contract?
20: They better pay him. They better figure out a way to pay him, because the last thing you want to do is have a Viking situation with Sam Darnold where he leaves and he wins somewhere else, because Baker Mayfield is a winner and he will win somewhere else. Like Philly.
0: Yeah, Philly, you say Philly, we could maybe throw Pittsburgh into the conversation.
20: Yep.
0: Or Abdallah's favorite team, the New York Jets.
20: What?
0: Well, they'll need a quarterback next year, too.
20: Salah's not there anymore.
0: All right, next question.
29: And And finally, in our nation's capital, have the Commanders done enough to take the pressure off Jaden Daniels?
20: I don't think so. I still think that a lot of pressure's on him to show what he did his rookie year.
0: But
20: and get back to an NFC title game.
0: The new offense, though, has him under center, which makes sense, where they were trying to get around that in the first couple of seasons.
20: I know.
0: I think they have, Raj. I think they have. All right, that wraps up the NFC. We have the AFC, 32 questions for 32 teams coming up next. 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
11: 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San Antonio went into Madison Square Garden and won. Don't crown the Knicks just yet. It's a 2-1 series. Can the Spurs even it up? Game 4, tomorrow night. Westwood One Sports.
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0: 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Thank you to Raj and Roy for producing today's show. Jim Rome and the Jim Rome Show is coming up in 15 minutes right here on Westwood One Sports. We are in the middle of the summer of football. It's day 92 until the start of the NFL season. Each day here on the show, we are counting down the days until we get back to the NFL season. And Raj has 32 questions for 32 teams. We just ran through the NFC. It's now time for the AFC questions. Raj, what do you have?
29: All right, we start off in Baltimore. How long should we expect Lamar Jackson in Baltimore?
20: The rest of his career, however long that is. You can't get rid of Lamar Jackson. You can't get rid of a top three quarterback.
0: Yeah, I mean, Jesse Minter is the new head coach, so I think there will be success there. I think the whole conversation around Lamar Jackson's contract and the fact that he doesn't have an agent, and it doesn't feel like right now Lamar Jackson seems happy.
20: Mm-hmm.
0: From when he spoke at OTAs a couple weeks ago.
20: Yep.
0: So I think Lamar Jackson will be in Baltimore for the long haul as well.
8: Oh, those
20: what
8: Buffalo
20: is that?
8: Bills.
29: That's a Buffalo. Okay.
0: Buffalo Bills.
29: Chris Black's favorite wide receiver, DJ Moore.
0: Yes.
29: The receiver Josh Allen needs to elevate the offense.
20: I'll answer for Chris. The answer is yes, because he's a go-to wide receiver. He catches everything. And except for that one route that Chris doesn't like that DJ Moore didn't catch.
0: Please, one route. You're being disingenuous on that. It happened multiple times in Chicago. I will say this. I was fondly watching some highlights of the Bears-Packers playoff game the other day.
20: Yeah.
0: DJ Moore made some plays.
20: Oh,
0: he made some plays.
20: Coming around?
0: Ross, to answer your question, I think DJ Moore will elevate the Bills offense. I think he will. He'll be good.
29: All right, to the Bengals. Can Joe Burrow stay healthy all season?
20: No.
0: Cosign, no. Raj?
29: All right, that one was quick. All right, let's go to my neck of the woods. The Denver Broncos. Does the Jalen Waddle addition elevate Bo Nix to another level?
20: Yeah, it absolutely does.
0: I think so.
20: I think it puts them in a contention spot for one of the best teams in the AFC. I don't know why the odds makers are sleeping on them to be one of the top teams in the AFC. I think it absolutely
0: you
20: does.
0: You know what's interesting? It's like the perception of how the Broncos got to that point is the way that I feel people should be perceiving the Patriots.
20: Yeah.
0: The Broncos, all of those players are back.
20: Mm-hmm.
0: Defense is outstanding. Sean Payton is still there. I agree. I think he will. I think Jalen Waddle will elevate the Broncos' mm-hmm. offense.
29: All right, guys, let's head to Northeast Ohio.
16: I was just trying to get a sweet haircut.
29: The Cleveland Browns. It's the same question every year. What's the plan at quarterback?
20: Well, what's the plan? They don't have a plan. Okay. The plan is Deshaun Watson and then maybe Shedeur Sanders at a certain point, and then that's it.
0: Yeah, I've got 8 games Deshaun Watson. He'll get hurt.
20: Yeah.
0: And then Shedeur Sanders will start 6.
20: Okay.
0: And then it will be random grab bag for the rest.
20: Random guy.
0: Random dudes. It could be Dylan Gabriel. It could be the guy that they drafted this season. It could be scrap
20: still on
0: heap.
20: The team.
0: Guys signed off the scrap heap to start. It's always a problem. So, yes, that's the answer.
29: All right, guys, next up.
1: She's from Texas, I can tell by the way. He's two-stepping
0: around. Dolla, Sanella fella.
29: All right, to Houston, can C.J. Stroud play his way into a contract extension?
20: I think he will play his way into an extension. I just don't know how large that extension's going to be. He's not resetting the market. But I think he's going to get an extension.
0: I don't know. It sounded like Abdallah is out on Ella Langley. That's unfortunate
20: not
0: for you.
20: Not an Ella fella.
0: Yeah. Jeez. All right. I don't think C.J. Stroud will play his way into a contract extension.
20: Whoa!
0: I don't think so. I don't see it. I don't think he's any good. I think what we saw as a rookie, that was not the player that he is. I think what we saw last year where he's constantly giving up the football, I think that's more the case. Next question. I can't believe you're out on Ella Langley. Jeez.
29: All right, little baby Colt there. Did the Colts make the right decision bringing back Daniel Jones?
0: No.
20: They didn't have a choice. They had to. So, yes, they had to.
0: He's no good, man.
20: You don't have a choice.
0: Having a choice is just because you don't have any choice.
20: They're hamstrung.
0: You could also look to the future.
20: All right, they didn't have a choice. So, yes.
29: All right, guys, to Jacksonville. What's the next step for Trevor Lawrence and Coach Liam Cohen?
20: Hopefully they can keep up what they're doing and Trevor Lawrence can continue to ascend. I think they will continue to struggle a little bit because I don't like what they did in the draft very much. I don't think they're looking to the future very well.
0: The next step, Raj, is that Jacksonville will be hosting the AFC Championship game against Baltimore. That's the next step. That's the next step for Jacksonville. Win in the playoffs. Get to the championship round.
20: Next question.
29: Next up.
0: Paul is so upset at that.
29: All right, to Kansas City. When will Patrick Mahomes play, and how long until he looks like himself?
20: Patrick Mahomes will start game 1 of the regular season, and I don't know if he will ever look like himself this season because his supporting cast sucks. That's why.
0: That's sad.
20: It has nothing to do with him.
0: Why'd you do that?
20: It has nothing to do with him.
0: It's not right.
20: It has nothing to do with him.
0: What about,
20: he has a horrible supporting cast.
0: What about Mr. Swift?
20: Mr. Swift is busy picking out napkins and centerpieces right now.
0: Is he going with the goofy new haircut for the wedding, or is he going to do the buzz cut like it's football season?
20: I think buzz cut for football season.
0: Okay. But he's going buzz cut for the wedding?
20: I think so.
0: Not the goofy flop deal that he did last year where he immediately lost all of his edge as a football player just based on a haircut?
20: I think he's bringing the edge back.
0: Raj, have we ever seen that in NFL history where someone loses all their edge based on a haircut?
29: No, that was you can gain one, though,
0: Travis Kelce.
29: If you're Todd Monken. All right, guys, let's head to Sin City.
2: The autumn wind is a pirate.
29: For the Raiders, when will Fernando Mendoza start?
0: Week 1. Come on, week 1.
20: No, week.
0: Do it, Raiders.
20: Week
0: 1.
20: 6 or 7.
0: Week 1.
20: Raj,
0: you can do it.
29: All right, let's go out to LA.
17: Can't believe you're sleeping next to me.
29: Thank you, Madison Beer. The Chargers. What will the Mike McDaniel offense do for Justin Herbert?
20: Oh, unlock. Unlock.
0: The key.
20: They're going to go fast. It's going to be great.
0: I think he's going to be in the MVP conversation. Lock it in.
20: Yeah.
29: In Miami, to whom exactly is Malik Willis going to throw the ball?
20: You and me.
0: Nobody.
20: Nobody.
0: They're going to win 2 games.
20: Himself. He's going to throw it up in the air and try to outrun it. A
29: lot of checkdowns.
0: We also apologize to our Chicago listeners who heard that sound effect and
20: they got triggered.
0: They had a trigger warning. Next up, Raj.
20: That's inside.
18: Mike Vrabel and Diana Russini.
29: All right, to New England. Can A.J. Brown be Drake Mays, Stephon Diggs?
0: Oh, yeah, he could be better.
20: I think so. I think Diggs. He could absolutely be better than Stephon Diggs. Yeah, for sure.
0: Final 1,000 3, yards. Raj, here we go.
20: Fast. We got to go fast.
29: Are all eyes in New York just really on next year for the Jets?
20: Absolutely.
0: Yes.
20: Yes.
0: Lock it in.
20: For sure.
0: Yes.
29: All right, in Pittsburgh for the Steelers. Are we really doing this again with Aaron Rodgers?
20: We have to. No other choice. No other choice.
0: Running back the crew.
20: Running it back.
0: And the final one in the AFC.
29: Finish in Nashville. What will Brian Daboll be able to do for Cam Ward?
20: Oh, great things.
0: Oh, I think Cam Ward. Big
20: Cam
0: step
20: Cam Ward,
0: up.
20: Carnell Tate. It's going to be awesome.
0: How about that? All right. Thank you,
29: and
0: Raj.
29: That does
0: there
29: it,
0: you
29: fellas.
0: Go.
29: 32 questions for 32 teams.
0: Love it. How about
20: thanks,
0: that?
20: Raj.
0: Summer of
20: that
0: football.
20: Awesome.
0: Day 92. This is great. Love it. Great work by Raj. Black and Abdallah here on Westwood One Sports. We'll be back tomorrow at noon Eastern. Jim Rome and the Jim Rome Show is next.
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0: What's cracking? Welcome to the jungle. My name is Jim Rome. A tremendous Tuesday to you. Great to be here. Great to have you here. Lots to talk about. And what do you know? Look who's in the back row. She's hiding. Cindy's here. That means Alex Hattie is in the front row. Tommy is where he always is. Cindy's in the back row. Who knows what's going on in the XCR? The camera still does not work. It's that time of year. Oh, hey, Lauren. What's going on? Lauren's back there. Today. All right, let me get you started. 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Also, thank you. You can hit me up on the X at Jim Rome. You can email me at Rome, R-O-M-E, at haveatake.com. You know this. The interviews you don't know. The rest of that you do know. The interviews you don't know, but you're about to find out. Coming up at 1240, former NBAer, NBA champion, Meta Sandiford, Artest, joins us. Meta at 1240. Coming up in hour number three, Tom Verducci joins us to talk some baseball. So, two really good interviews and plenty of things to get to in and around all that. If you're watching on the stream right now, we just flashed our YouTube channel right across. If you don't mind, can you go on over there right now? Check it out. I'm not even asking you to do anything other than check it out. 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There is still more to come on that YouTube channel. And in the meantime, you know where to find us elsewhere. 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We're on the Rome TV channel. That has 9 platforms. And there you are. All right, starting with last night's game. It had to end eventually, right? I mean, there was no way the Knicks were just going to run up through the Spurs like they did the Sixers or the Cavs. There was no way the Knicks were just going to run roughshod and rampage through the entire playoffs and sweep it away right through the finals, running the table after they fell behind the Hawks 2-1, right? Well, because I've been saying, the Spurs are not the Sixers. Or the Cavs. They're just not. And San Antonio proved their point last night with a massive statement win with their backs to the wall in the most hostile of environments. As I said on X last night, quote, that was a badass response by the Spurs. And it was a badass response fueled by legitimate championship grit. And led from the front by the best player on earth, who finally looked like the best player on earth last night. No implosion from Wemby this time. The alien unicorn rose to the occasion last night. He was locked in, and he was aggressive right from the jump. He set the tone for the Spurs with a deadly combo of intensity and composure. Oh, and he got near the basket. They got into the paint. He got to the rim. He attacked the basket. Meanwhile, the Knicks. The Knicks were the ones who seemingly could not handle the moment. If anybody was rattled last night, it was the Knicks. If anybody looked like they lacked experience and they were young last night, it was the Knicks. Case in point, the Knicks kept chucking the ball to the other team or to, I don't know, anybody in the stands or to nobody in particular. That's not good. Cat went from arguably the MVP of that series to essentially an afterthought last night. That's not good. Mikal Bridges barely even showed up for that game. That's not good. Jalen Brunson had yet another rough shooting night, his third in a row this series. I said it before the series, as great as he is, if the Spurs could make SGA work as hard as they made him work, you knew they could do the same thing to Brunson. And they are. They have. They're making him work for everything that he's gotten so far, and they have forced him into plenty of bad spots. You know it's a problem when Josh Hart is the only one you can count on to make a shot. The only stretch where the Knicks looked like the winning streak Knicks was at the end of the second quarter. But then the Spurs absorbed their best shot and they rolled with it. Now, if anything, that's the silver lining here for you, Knicks fan. The Knicks still have not played their best game. They haven't played their best game in the series, and they're still up 2-1. And they're still at home. However, at some point, they're going to have to play that best game, and sooner than later, because it's looking like it's going to take their best game to close out the Spurs, especially if the Spurs have finally settled in. And they know they can win in that hostile barn. The fact that it's 2-1 and not 3-0, and they know they can win there because they just did, may have just changed everything. At least if the Spurs can keep up that effort and that intensity and edge from last night. Now, the one thing I do not want to hear, the one thing that I will not listen to today from you, Knicks fan, is the one thing I'm seeing every single time I hit refresh on my social media. And that's crying about the ref show. That game last night apparently turned all of New York City into a bunch of Marvin Freemans, including Knicks head coach Mike Brown himself. Now, me, you know me. I like Mike Brown. I've always liked Mike Brown. And I've been touting the job that he's done this season because I think it's far and away the best work he's ever done. Which is why I hate that he tried to make it all about the ref show as soon as that game ended. This is just a snippet, but he went on for about 5 minutes right off the top of his presser about this.
1: There were opportunities for fouls to be called, to at least try to even the free throws out. Now, we didn't play good. San Antonio played great. We could have played better. There were a lot of things that we didn't do that we've done, that we did in game one and game two. But to go 24 free throw attempts in a second half, that's 48 for the game if you think about it the way that they called that second half. Compared to 8, all the shots we took, we got fouled 4 times, roughly, for 8 free throw attempts. Again, I don't complain much. I never thought I'd see that in an NBA Finals game.
0: You don't complain much, but you're complaining a hell of a lot right there. My guy, I think you had it right when you said, quote, we didn't play good, and they played really well. There's your presser. Now you're done. You might not complain much, but you're complaining a hell of a lot right now. And the funny thing is, again, he said all he needed to say in the middle of that clip. There's no but, coach. That first part was the entire story. You didn't play well, actually. And they did play great.
1: Now, we didn't play good.
0: Well,
1: Antonio played great.
0: Right. And you could have and should have played better. And there's a lot of things that you didn't do that you did do in games 1 and 2. That's the whole story. Instead, for some reason, we're talking about, quote, opportunities to call fouls, end quote, to even out the free throw disparity. What are we doing here? Mike, the ref show did not take that game from you. The Spurs did. The Spurs ripped that game from you. And in large part, you gave that to them when you turned it over 13 times, leading to 21 points for the Spurs. You take care of the ball. We're not having this conversation. We shouldn't even be having this conversation in the first place because the free throw disparity was not the reason why you lost. And neither was the ref show. The Spurs were the reason the Knicks lost. For some reason, you're having trouble getting your head around that. But your players aren't. Cat, for one, understood it. Cat, for one, owned it.
2: Is it like throughout the course of the game, dealing with that frustration, especially in such a high-pressure environment, Mike talking about the discrepancy in second-half free throws?
3: No, that ain't cost us the game. Turned the ball over, didn't execute, didn't do what got us 13 straight wins in a row. That's how you lose a game. We didn't do what we've been doing for 13. We decided to do something different. It ain't going to work. And throwing the ball away is a clear indication of how you're going to lose a game, especially in the playoffs.
0: Respect and thank you. Reporters like, so is there frustration? You know, Mike talking about how there was this great disparity in free throws. Cat responded with, quote, that ain't why we lost that game.
4: Not a very good call.
0: Cat has become the most likable cat in the world, even if he didn't have his best game last night. And he's exactly right. Again, it was not the ref show. The Knicks did not execute. They did not execute, especially when it mattered most. They didn't do what brought them success for 13 straight games, and that's why they finally lost. To San Antonio's credit, they had plenty to do with all of that. That's part of the reason why I don't want to talk about the ref show, because I want to give the Spurs their bleeping credit.
5: Give them some.
0: They changed up on offense. They adjusted. They're continuing to make Jalen Brunson's life as difficult and miserable as possible. And yes, they did up the physicality. I'm not denying that. And the refs are letting them play. There's no denying that. The Spurs went into that game with the intention of being as physical as the ref show was going to allow them to be. And the ref show allowed them to be pretty damn physical. That's just part of the game. That same dynamic existed in the Thunder series, and the Knicks cannot be surprised that the Spurs upped their physicality with their backs against the wall. What did you expect? They're down 2-0, and they're going on the road into the most hostile environment there is. What, are they going to lay down and cry? Of course they upped their physicality. Now, did Wemby get away with one when he shoved Brunson to the ground in the first quarter? Yes, of course. Did that cost the Knicks the game, though? No, of course not. All right, to be fair, he got away with two. There was some mugging going on, I'll give you that. But that's not why they lost that game. And by the way, Knicks fan, just because your team got mugged on the floor is no reason for you to be mugging Spurs fans out in the street. Nobody wants to hear you crying, Knicks fan. Especially not after all those clips of moron Knicks fans accosting Spurs fans in the street after the game. I'm not going to glorify any of that bullcrap by showing it on the stream. But believe me, those clips are everywhere. They're not hard to find. And I don't give a crap if they're staged by influencers or what the hell they were. Nobody in New York City should be putting any hands on anyone wearing Spurs gear, period. It's pathetic, loser behavior. It threatens to ruin this entire Knicks feel-good story.

0: because the series is now a series. The Spurs are right back in it. And now we really get to see what the Knicks are made of. Yes, they have bounced back before. We've seen it. But not against these guys. So we'll see whether or not they can do that. Because for all their impressive accomplishments over the last month, even during the season, the one thing the Knicks have not had to do was bounce back from a loss against a team like this. And this was not just any loss. This was losing the biggest game on their home floor in decades with the president in attendance. That loss is going to sting. The Knicks response is going to be very telling. Just know, New York, you've got nobody to blame but yourselves. Oh, and the Spurs. You can blame them too because they were just better and more prepared for the moment, even though that was supposed to be the Knicks' moment. The Spurs approached that impending Knick coronation last night like it was a giant LT hammer. Justice for Gino in the Garden last night. And now the curse has been lifted, the winning streak is dead, and we have ourselves a series. Good. Good, man. I'm so glad about that. We have ourselves a series. Hit me up, 1-800-636-8686. Your thoughts on what you saw last night. I thought the Spurs made an incredible stand.
1: It's Alabama.
0: And strangely, you know, I had the take yesterday. Here's a ice cold take. That if the Spurs were as uncomfortable as they were at home in games 1 and 2, how were they going to be comfortable in the most uncomfortable spot ever? The Garden. And they were. They were. Wemby especially. It was the Knicks who were uncomfortable. It was the Knicks who were not up to the moment. It was the Knicks who looked like they were totally inexperienced. Spurs earned that one. And stop acting like the refs took it from you. 1-800-636-8686. Day number two of this. I want to talk some more about Brendan Sorsby. Yesterday, we talked about how reprehensible and egregious and unbelievable the judge's decision was to reinstate him. That's what we talked about yesterday. Today, I want to talk about the reaction to that decision. And the reaction is almost as laughable as the decision itself. Except not funny in some ways. Something else I want to get to today. I'm not trying to do this. I don't want to do this. There was a time years ago when I would talk about the Browns being America's team. And I didn't say it facetiously. And I didn't say it to be sarcastic. Like, I believed it. When Baker Mayfield was doing his thing and he was healthy and they were a playoff team and they were on the come up, I'm like, damn, man, they're America's team. They're the new America's team. And then it all went to hell, of course. But I'm trying not to talk about the Browns. I really am. Except seemingly every day or every other day, there's a reason to talk about the Browns. I'm looking for reasons not to talk about the Browns. But it's like, I can't help it. They won't let me.
2: Cleveland?
0: Cleveland?
3: Cleveland!
0: I literally... It's not my thing. Like, there are shows and there are hosts and there are networks where they've got their list of 3 or 4 things and they just hammer them away every single day. Just bam, bam, bam, whatever those topics are. Believe me, I'm not that guy. And believe me, the Browns are not that topic. Yet here they are again. Another reason to talk about the Browns. I don't even understand it. It just keeps happening. All right, so I've got all of that and your reaction still ahead. And phone lines, which are wide open, use them. Maybe you found the show for the first time after a minute. Maybe you've always listened and never had a reason to call. I'm not going to say that it's the start of smack-off season because there are a few clones that like to claim that. You know, like all of a sudden, Vic will call and say, oh, Vic's on the air. It's the start of smack-off season. Or Brad. Well, Brad can. The GOAT can. I'm not saying it's the start of smack-off season. I am saying, damn, it's June 9th. How did that happen?
4: The smack-off.
0: It's time to start thinking about it. Put it that way. It's not the actual start, but it's time to start thinking about when it's going to start because it's going to start pretty soon. So what that means to you is if you're going to be in the smack-off, it's got to be a call. Start calling. Get yourself on the watch list.

0: 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All right, we'll take a short time out, and we'll come back. Meta Santa Ford, our test at 1240. Tom Verducci at 220. 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

0: So you get your telephone number. How about some reaction really quickly? Some written reaction. And maybe a phone call or two. At this photograph, quote, I agree with Coach Brown. The Knicks didn't play good. Sign the big head. I can't fix that.
1: Thank you, Alan.
0: I've tried to fix that so many times. I can't seem to get that out of his vernacular or vocabulary.
2: Now, we didn't play good.
0: Not him. Big head. Rome. No, New York. No, New York. No. We cannot go back to being the bricks again. Let's bounce back and give the ball back to that 7-foot assassin who in game one and game two made Wemby look wimpy. Brunson needs to stop trying to play hero ball. Cat is the key to a championship. Run the offense through the big cat, mate. RIP Stacey King. Rob in SC, Knicks honk. There's a lot to that. A lot to that. I would have said after the first two games that because Jalen Brunson is Jalen Brunson and they won the first two games on the road, then probably that was going to be your MVP. But my feeling was Cat was the actual MVP. That if you looked at it objectively and you had to vote after two games, it was Cat. In fact, if you look at it objectively, since they made that run, after they fell behind the Atlanta Hawks 2-1 and then they ran off 13 in a row, what changed? They started to run the offense through Cat. Or Cat started to get more touches. And the more touches Cat got, the better. And he played really well on both ends of the floor. Didn't see that last night. In fact, number one, it was bound to happen. They were not going to run the table and finish off the Spurs and sweep the Spurs like the Spurs were the Cavs or the 76ers. Because they're not. We knew this. Number two, what changed last night? Pretty much everything. You didn't see that really crisp, great ball movement that we've seen from the Knicks during that stretch. And we saw less tempo, less pace, less rhythm, and we saw more ISO ball from Jalen. Look, Jalen Brunson is a hero. The guy is. But asking this guy to play hero ball start to finish is not a good recipe for winning. He can't beat the Spurs by himself. Maybe the Cavs, maybe the 76ers, but not the Spurs. Hey, listen, if you want this guy to do what he does best, finish, that's fine, but make sure the Cat's involved. Now, I'm not saying the Cat played great. He didn't. He'd be the first one to tell you, but he needs to be more involved. He needs more touches. And when did everything change? When they changed the offense and they started getting him those touches. The question was, what took Mike Brown so long to do that? I give him credit for making that change. And they wouldn't be there or here right now had he not done that. But seeing how effective it was, it makes you wonder what took so long for that to happen. Go back to doing that. And give the Spurs some credit. I mean, give them some bleeping credit for real.
3: Credit.
0: At Shark Attack Mountain. Jim, you don't want to hear Knicks fans complaining about the ref show. That's all the bleeping Spurs fans have done after a loss in the playoffs. How about this, Brad? How about everybody stops crying? You, them, everybody. Everybody is crying about the ref show. I'll call it out when necessary. The ref show is not the reason the Knicks lost that game. It's not. You've got Cat himself who played in the game. He said it. Hey, Brad, are you hearing what you want to hear or are you hearing what is being said? Right after a reporter posed the question to Cat, hey, Cat. Is it frustrating, that even Mike Brown said that the whistle wasn't going your way? Is that frustrating, Cat? Quote, no, that ain't the reason we lost. I mean, you can, if you want to make it about the ref show every damn day, you can, but that's not the reason why they lost. They lost because they didn't execute. They lost because they didn't make the shots they had to make when they had to make them. They lost because they did not take care of the basketball. They lost because the Spurs played better. They lost because the Spurs played with greater composure and poise. They lost because the Spurs played better. It's not because of the ref show. Yeah, people like you will bite when Mike Brown does that. But wiser, sounder people know better. Hell, his own players know better. Notice that none of the players were saying that. The coach did. And then Cat, given the chance to back up his coach, didn't do so. Big Mike in Las Vegas. Quote, "Dear Jim, sometimes you have to paint, sculpt, draw, meditate, and go into your own darkness retreat to restart and rejuvenate yourself." Signed, Aaron Rodgers and Victor Wembanyama. War San Antonio now winning three more in a row to get the trophy. Man, can you imagine? You think Knicks fan is tortured? This is why maybe you don't act like it's over after one game. This is why maybe you don't act like it's over even after two games. Not saying they won't win, but what if they don't? What if they went into San Antonio, won the first two games, assumed that first championship, disrespected and disregarded the Spurs, and they came all the way back on them? Game four is going to be interesting. We saw how San Antonio responded. Now we're going to see how the Knicks respond. And they have. They've responded to pretty much everything. So we'll see how they respond. The Bronx Buckeye is in. "Hey, at Jim Rome, I'm a diehard Knicks fan. What happened on the streets of Manhattan afterward was inexcusable. Not only did the Knicks lose game three on the court, but the city of New York lost off the court as well." I'm not saying that New York is the only place where that would happen or that does happen. I'm saying it shouldn't happen anywhere. I mean, it's inexcusable. It's revolting. It's disgusting. I don't care if it's an idiot influencer who wanted a camera on him. You can't put hands on another fan minding their own business just because you don't like the colors that they're wearing or representing. I'm not saying it only happens in New York. It pretty much happens everywhere, and it's pretty much disgusting everywhere. But New York, now I'm not saying it's all of you. Don't take a feel-good story and wreck it. Don't do that. Don't do that. Because 5 minutes ago, that was an amazing story, and it might still be, as long as you stop assaulting Spurs fans. And if you win the series, we may still have a really nice story. All right, when we come back, if you're on hold, stay there. If not, we are scheduled to talk to Meta Sandiford Artest next.
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0: All right, rolling through it. Vienna Fig. Before I read this, I'm going to say, hey, V, stay classy. But you and I both know that's never going to happen. Quote, I'm with you on this one, Jim. Give the big cat more touches. Especially mine. Yours. Monica Lewinsky. As she celebrates National Sex Day today. War 6-9. Good one, V. Do I look amused, V? Because I'm not. However, good news is we're joined right now by an NBA champion, an entrepreneur, a mental health advocate. He played 17 years in the association. Not only an NBA champion, but an NBA Defensive Player of the Year, also an All-Star, and the founder of the Artest Education Foundation. Of course, I'm talking about Meta, Sandiford Artest. Meta, it's been a minute. Great to have you on the show, dude. What are you up to?
1: It's great to be here. I'm in New York City. I finally arrived. I'm still going by Meta World Peace. The quick backstory, my wife, her last name is Sandiford. So, you know, we did that whole thing. But it's still Meta World Peace. Coach Meta, we're in New York City. It's a lots of energy. I'm excited.
0: Oh, man. Meta World Peace joining us, dude. It looks like a beautiful day in New York. So let me ask you, as a native New Yorker and a former Knick, despite that loss last night, how much are you enjoying this incredible Knicks run?
1: I'm enjoying it. I'm a little bitter, right? Because in 1999, I was supposed to be a Knick. The whole city wanted it. And, people went out of their way to not let me enjoy it. And what I was telling people, when you went in the city, this is what happens, right? I went to St. John's. A lot of people was afraid to go to St. John's and things like that because it's in the city. I stayed at St. John's. I earned the right to be drafted by the Knicks. I totally could have backed up Allen Houston and Latrell Sprewell. So it's bitter from the standpoint of I wish I was them. Man, I look at those jerseys. I'm living through them. I got my Knicks shirts on with me packed. And, I mean, I'm so proud. I want to see them win. This is just exciting times right now.
0: Meta World Peace joining us. So, Meta, the ring that you won here in L.A., did that not make it better, or are you always going to be kind of bittersweet that you didn't get that chance to be with the Knicks then?
1: I am always going to be bitter. Somebody took that away from me, and, you know, I can't get that back. Well, I can get it back because it's so ironic that my coach, I coach at Cal State L.A., which some people are trying to act like I don't coach because they don't want me to get a head coaching job. So you're always going to hear these things that Meta doesn't coach. I've been coaching for 7 years. We won a tournament last year. And my head coach, Terrell Johnson, I'm the associate head coach. You know, and he's close with Mike Brown. They coached the Nigerian basketball team together. And then he got outreach on March 4th. Let's talk about some defense. And then my coach said, hey Meta, look at this. Yeah, I said, give him everything we got. Because you got to think about it. The defense is my side. So since March 4th, since he had the conversation with their defensive coach, they went 44-18. They lost 44-19. And that's just a little bit of the sauce. So the great thing is, indirectly, I'm in a championship as a Knick. So I feel great. So everybody that tried to stop me, they couldn't.
0: Meta World Peace joining us. All right, so a couple of things there. So you're coaching at Cal State LA. People are not recognizing that. You feel like you're not getting the opportunity that you've earned and deserved? And if so, why not? What's happening when you reach out?
1: Well, one, I want to be a head coach, not because I have an ego or anything like that. It's because it's just what I'm doing in my life. I actually coach. I have experience. And two, I'm trying to win championships. So I'm not bringing a coach with me on my staff that I don't know, you know? I play a fast-paced defense and offense, and you got to bring intensity when you come to my practice, right? And that's just how I am as a person. I love the game of basketball. So I'm not saying, like, I'm too good for anything. I'm just saying I love the game. I'm ready to compete. And as you can see, the sauce helped make it to the finals, baby, right? So that's only a little bit of that sauce. you know, I want to give you more sauce.
0: That's indirect sauce. It's indirect sauce that helped get them to the finals, all right? So they can have it directly if they want it. Man, so, for instance, like in games one and two, Metal World Peace joining us, the Knicks did a really good job on Wemby. Then Wemby started the game last night, and he imposed his will early on, right? Got close to the basket, attacked the rack, and set the tone. Right. You have the secret sauce defensively. How do you go about defending that guy?
1: Well, I tell people earlier in the season, but I don't want to give away all my secrets because I want the Knicks to win. But early in the season, I told people, Wembanyama gets better every 2 weeks. There's a quote out there somewhere you'll find it. And I seen it last year. So the problem is, if you don't take him out now, it's going to be difficult. And what happened? Earlier in the season, the Spurs was wherever they were. We know where they were. They wasn't at the top. But he just kept getting better. They finished in second place. I don't think any of us saw that coming if you go back to like November or December.
0: So, Meta, you saw the way the Spurs reacted last night. Man, that was a great response by them. Backs to the wall. They lost the first two games at home. They go into Madison Square Garden. It's a hostile barn. And we saw the response. How do you expect the Knicks to respond in game four?
1: The Knicks is going to respond. You have good games. You have bad games. What people don't understand about Brunson, sometimes a player would sacrifice defense for offense to get that big check. Right. When I played, I sacrificed offense to play a lot of defense and still scored. Right. And then, so if you look at what Brunson's doing, some might say he's having a bad game, but he is giving effort. When he's on offense, he is moving all around the floor. There's players that don't move so much because when you move all around the floor, it takes away your legs. That lactic acid starts to build up and you don't have energy. But the game is not supposed to be played like that. This is why Mike Brown's in the finals. Because you must have body movement. You cannot be a stationary guard. And so a lot of the stuff with Brunson is not showing up in a stat sheet, right? And it's showing up in a missed shot. But that's only because he's given so much effort. And this is the reason why they're here, you know, today. And even Mr. Bridges. You know, you look at Bridges, sometimes he's going to play bad because he plays every game. He don't miss a game. You know, obviously Kobe Bryant has 82-game winning MVP. You know, we were trying to figure out how we're going to get to 82 games in that locker room. All right, guys, let's all make 82 this year. No breaks, right? So from that perspective, you know, I just see they're giving a lot of effort. There's a lot of intangibles happening with the Knicks. And, you know, Mike Brown's doing a great job, you know, and so on and so on. I'm just really excited.
0: Got a couple minutes more with Meta World Peace. He's joining us from New York City right now. So, Meta, Jalen Brunson, if they finish this and they win their first championship in 53 years, is Brunson then the greatest Nick of them all?
1: No, not the greatest Nick, because I think Ewing and Frazier, but he definitely is top three. He's definitely going to get a statue. I think all the players should get statues around the city. So I think Hart should get one. All the players get statues. Dolan gets a statue. Everybody gets a statue. You know, this is New York City. It's not if, it's when. I got a couple Spurs fans over here. It's not if, it's when. We deserve it. It's been 53 years. And right now, the city needs me because this has been built up. You know, I'm the king of meditation, right? I'm the king of mental health. So, city, when we win, you got to relax. It's building up. It's a lot of tension. But we don't need that. We don't want billions of dollars in damage. Just a couple hundred million. That's it. not billions, right? So, you know, we're going to do a citywide meditation session, okay? All right. You know, this has been building up. It's been building up, and you can see the city. And people get mad at me because they say, look how I am. Look at these New Yorkers. I'm from New York. What do you expect? I'm the most of New York. And look at millions of New Yorkers going crazy. Hey, I knew this was going to happen.
0: You are the king. You are the king of meditation. In fact, you should lead the entire town in that. They need you more than ever right now. Listen, before you go, you mentioned Kobe. So take me back, though. I know that you wanted to be there coming out of St. John's, but 16 years ago, you did play a critical role in the Lakers beating the Celtics. You had 20 in Game 7. Take me back really quickly. What has stayed with you the most about winning that championship and teaming up with Kobe and the others to win that ring?
1: I think what stands out the most is being in a state of calmness, but giving maximum effort. You know, how do you stay calm when it's so chaotic around you? Give maximum effort, but still be focused and be in the moment, be in the moment. And sometimes being in the moment, some moments your legs is tired. But I never trust my body. I only trust my mind. I gave up on my body a long time ago in the NBA. My mind was the one thing that got me through it.
0: It's really interesting, right? So let me ask you this. You played against Kobe. You played against Mike. You played against LeBron. All incredible players in their own right. You were a great defensive player. Who was the toughest matchup of those three for you?
1: Michael Jordan. Yeah, Michael Jordan. That guy is unbelievable. I mean, both of us in our primes, I mean, he would have played well. I would have been pretty good. I mean, I think I would have been a little bit too big. I think he would have been a little bit too good. I might have been a little bit too strong, honestly. But, you know, I think he would have played very well. But you can see these images. You know, when I was playing against Mike, I wanted to give him my all. I didn't want to not give him my all. So I actually accidentally broke his ribs in a summer pickup game. And exactly what you see in this picture, that's exactly how the summer pickup games were. But I have nothing but respect for Michael. And actually, I really love his defense. I always wanted to play defense like Michael.
0: And Matt, was it accidentally? And did Mike think it was accidental?
1: Well, Mr. Sam Smith reported in a Tribune that I punched Michael. It's in Safari searching. I've never punched Michael. It was a play where he tried to post me up. He didn't realize how strong I was. And I, like, moved his arm out the way fairly easy, right? And I broke his ribs by mistake. And he called me and said, "Meadow," he said, "Ron, don't worry about it." Because I felt very bad about it. Like, Michael's my favorite player. So I did not, like, attack Michael. I would never attack Michael Jordan. I actually wanted to wear his sneakers in Indiana, and then I wasn't a Jordan guy. So I had to go after shoot around and drive to Chicago from Indiana to go to Nike Town just to buy his sneakers so I could wear it in the game because they didn't want to let me wear Michael Jordan's. Unbelievable.
0: Because you accidentally broke his ribs. You are the king, Meta. You are the king.
1: Come on,
0: man. My God, dude. So, Meta, so good to see you. I appreciate you, man. That was so fun. Great to see you, Meta. Have a great day.
1: Thank you. You too, man. So good.
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0: We're going to hour number two. That was fun. Metta World Peace. I don't know what my favorite part of that interview was. That's how you know it's a great interview. I don't know what my favorite part was. And that wasn't some long-form podcast interview. That was maybe 10 minutes. I could think of 10 things in that interview that I thought were great. Overall, my favorite part of the interview, though, was him being in New York City, boots on the ground. He's like, I'm here. I'm now in New York. And he's outside on the street, interacting live with people during the interview, Spurs fans, who saw him doing the interview. Beautiful day in New York. And there's Metta. So I want your thoughts. Here's some reaction. I'm Jim Rome. Welcome to the program. Quote, did Metta World Peace just correct you on his name? Why didn't Alvin run him right then and there? Also, he sacrificed both offense and defense for me. Signed, punching fans. Zach in the 207. All right, a few things, Zach. Alvin did not run him because Alvin is not here. I don't know where Alvin is. But wherever Alvin is, Alvin cannot run people remotely. I want to say for the last time, but I know it won't be the last time because you keep bringing it up. The rule applies to you, not guess. If I get a guest name wrong, now, to be fair to me, Metta has changed his name several times. But if this is what he's going by right now, I want to make sure I have it right. So, no. If you correct me and you change your name and you correct me by saying, that's not my name, and you gave the call screener a different name, you're going to get your ass run. But if you're Metta World Peace and you've changed your name yet again, I'm not going to run him. What, and miss that whole interview? And miss what would have been a great interview? Good idea, Zach. Good idea. Yeah, I know, Zach. You would have thought that it would have been better for the program. No, check that. It would have been better for Zach in the 207 if I ran Metta World Peace. But what would that have been for me? Not good. Below not good. How would that have gone for the show? We turned the guy in short notice. We found the guy in the streets of New York. He did us a solid, a Zoom call. Like, God, clones, what do you think? Think. I know you love it when people get run. I know you want to catch me in me breaking one of my own rules. But wake up. The rule is not for guests. It's for people like you, Zach. Hey, Jim, I can't think of a more entertaining interview than yours with the king of mental health. Absurdity mixed with some real insight. He should be a regular on somebody's show during basketball season and beyond. Well done, Charles in Houston. Oh, no, I think my man knows what he wants to do. He wants to be a head coach. He made that very clear. He also made it pretty clear that he's the biggest reason the Knicks turned around the way they did when he gave them a secret on defense. He could even say, since he shared that note with the coaching staff, they've gone 44-18. Well, what do they need to do to stop Wemby specifically? Metta, no, I don't want to give that up. I'm not giving up the secret. I just want you to know that since I reached out to them, or they probably reached out to him, they're 44-18. He also wants you to know that he's been the associate head coach at Cal State LA for 7 years. I'm not sure I knew that. I do now. Anyway, he wants to be a head coach. I loved it. So did Rick and Chico. Quote, Romy, Metta is priceless. Love that guy. Deep basketball knowledge, well-spoken, and such a nut. I don't know. It was Mental Health Month. Mental Health Awareness Month, last month. Maybe you don't call that guy a nut. Quote, it's the shoes, man. Rick and Chico. The Michael Jordan story was incredible. He goes, you know, I accidentally broke his rib or ribs. I said, Metta, was it accidental? He said, yes, of course. We got tangled up. I was stronger than he thought I was. He was my favorite player. I didn't want to break Mike's rib. I wanted to wear his shoes, and then they wouldn't let me, and I had to go buy a pair. Everything about that was great. You say you want to play defense, like Mike. He said Mike was a much better defensive player than people thought. And the reason this all came up, I said, Mehdi, you played against Mike towards the end of his career. There you see them. A young Mehdi and Mike were the Wizards. Mike was still 23, soon to be 45. But he played against Mike. He played against Braun. He played against Kobe. I said, who was the toughest matchup? He said, oh, Mike. Mike. Also, did you know this? Did you know how bent that he was that the Knicks bypassed him coming out of St. John's? He goes, people didn't want to go to St. John's. People didn't want to be there. I did. I wanted to be there. And if I'm not mistaken, they took Frederick Weiss instead of Mehdi, who was then Ron Artest. So that blew my mind. I started the interview by saying, Mehdi, after he corrected me that he was Mehdi. Mehdi, you're a native New Yorker. You did play for the Knicks. How much are you enjoying this run despite that loss last night? His response was, quote, oh, I'm bitter. I'm still bitter. I could have won with them back then. Like, he wanted to be a champion with the Knicks. He loves the Knicks. There are very few conversations like that one. Jamie in Green Bay. Mehdi World Peace thinks he's Oprah with these New York player statues. Right. I said, if Brunson wins, if they win, and Brunson leads them, is he the best Knick of all time? He goes, no. No, probably top three. You know, you still have Walt. He goes, but, they all should get statues. They all. Can you imagine every Knick getting a statue? How great would that be? All the way down the bench. This photograph. Longtime Spurs fan here. Great to see Wemby show up in the paint. They're making Brunson work hard for every bucket, which is great to see. I still want to see more effort on the boards. Hashtag war wiggle spank. Hashtag the gorilla. Hashtag Sotex blowtorch. Adrian goes way back. Those are some really old school San Antonio references. Hey, look, dude. Wemby did show up in the paint. When you got those early buckets attacking the basket, you knew it was going to be a different night. They are making Brunson work. They have all three games, just like they made SGA work. Quote, I still want to see more effort on the boards. Yeah, but they did limit the second chance points compared to the first two games. Bro, they won. They won. You're still in the series. Why don't you give your own team some bleeping credit? For real.
1: Credit.
0: Mikey Soriano, quote, at least Mike Brown didn't say his team won analytically last night.
2: Analytically?
0: That's true.
2: I think we won the expected. I said 3 out of 3. We're 2 out of 3.
0: That still would have been worse.
2: And the expected. I don't know if you guys follow that. It was an expected score.
0: Jay in Tampa. Jim, I was neutral on who I wanted to win the finals. Now, after seeing Knicks fans ripping jerseys off of Spurs fans who are heading to their vehicles, I am rooting for a team. That's what I'm saying. You're not the only one, Jay. This is what I'm saying. Don't take a feel-good story and wreck it, although you may already have done that. That's why I'm not playing that. You notice how I'll always play those psychos out there on 7th Avenue when they're just being Knick fans and they're doing shots of honey and they're just being nuts. I'll do that. I'll play that. I get a kick out of that. I'm not playing video of Knicks fans running down Spurs fan who's minding his own business and doing nothing other than wearing a jersey or a Spurs jersey and then them tearing it off his back and chasing him down. Notice I'm not playing that. I'm not going to glorify that. Not that kind of imbecility and violence. There's no need for that, man. How about this? Don't be a criminal. Don't assault anybody. And I know, yeah, I know. New York fan, I'm waiting to hear this. Rome, you have no idea. Do you know what it's like when you have 8 zillion people jammed into 8 square miles. And then on that day that you have 8 zillion people jammed into an 8 square mile space, you are then told, hey, you can't go there. You can't go there, and you can't go there, and you can't go there. So you just congregate over there. This street's closed. That street's closed. You know what? I've never experienced what you experienced last night, but I have experienced New York. I worked on the NFL Today on CBS for 10 seasons, which meant I went, I don't know, probably 100 times. I've been to New York many, many, many times where there have been street closures, where something that should have taken, I don't know, an hour took 3 hours. I understand the frustration. I didn't jump out of the car and run down the street and assault somebody. Granted, I did grow up in LA, so I understand traffic. None of it is an excuse. Don't put your hands on somebody else who's minding their own business, and them wearing a Spurs jersey is not a reason to go. Let me repeat that. Them wearing a Spurs jersey in your town or even in your house is not a reason to go. You know why? You're always in somebody else's house, Nick fan. You're always representing in somebody else's house, Nick fan. I don't remember videos of you showing up in Cleveland or San Antonio and mobs of people running you down and ripping your jersey off. Not even in Philadelphia, Nick fan. Not even in Philadelphia. So don't tell me about it's because we weren't allowed to have our watch party. They just moved your watch party. What I'm saying is you're taking what could be a feel-good story and making it feel not good at all. Like that guy just said, I was neutral. I was neutral.
3: Not
0: now
3: good.
0: I do have somebody to root for. All right, when we come back, again, my thanks to Metta World Peace. 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

Ask Why, just checking out some of the break takes. I'll do that on occasion. Welcome back. I'm Jim Rome. All right. New topic for you. It's been a day since that egregious ruling that seemingly is going to allow, Brennan Soresby to play for Texas Tech this season. And even though we all agree on pretty much nothing, name one thing we all agree on. Nothing. Here's one. The only one. I think we all agree that

0: this ruling is bullcrap, and it's a disaster. I've got no idea what the judge was thinking, what his problem is, but I blame the judge way more than I blame Texas Tech. And let me get into this, and I'll tell you why. If this judge just makes a reasonable ruling, because after all, who's more reasonable than a judge? That's why they're judges. If the judge makes a reasonable ruling in the case of a dude who admitted to betting on his own team dozens of times, none of this controversy is happening right now. But as brutal as the ruling was, and it was brutal, some of the reactions that I've seen in the last 24 hours are just as bad. Because now all of these other programs and conferences are falling all over themselves, acting publicly outraged and horrified and offended. And they want to show everybody just how pure they all are compared to Texas Tech. You know, they're all about integrity and purity. Yet all these other schools and conferences and programs that are lashing out can miss me with all that crap. To be very clear, I'm not condoning it. I'm not celebrating what Texas Tech is trying to pull off. I'm just saying any major program would try to pull the same bullcrap if it got their star, multi-million dollar quarterback on the field. Let's not act like Texas Tech is the only ones who would do this kind of thing, because others have already done this kind of thing. Looking at you, Alabama basketball.
1: It's Alabama.
0: Of course, Texas Tech was going to run right to a judge to try to get their guy on the field, because pretty much any major program would, especially if that player were a Heisman Trophy candidate and that program has national championship aspirations right now. Again, I don't condone it. I don't like it. Just don't act like they're the only ones that would do it. And the other programs that are crying the loudest, that you know would do the same thing themselves, they're especially annoying to me, and they're hypocritical as hell, and they too can miss me with all that bullcrap. I can't even believe the noise I'm hearing from all of these programs and these power conferences. Like, this is the worst thing ever, when you would all do the same thing. Again, that's not my biggest problem in all of this. My biggest problem is with the moronic ruling that ignored a dude who admitted that he bet on his own team dozens of times. And by the way, plenty of other teams in plenty of other sports, and even some sports and some teams that he admitted knowing nothing about. He admitted all that. But everybody else's problem is with Texas Tech. Lubbock, we're good. You know I love you. You know I loved my visit to Lubbock. We have no problems. But other programs and other conferences, hell, even your conference, are considering boycotting Texas Tech. That's another big thing from yesterday. You know, we are considering not playing them anymore. We are considering not playing them next year. We are considering not letting any of our programs play them anymore. Oh, that's rich. So you're considering boycotting Texas Tech. You know, much like your Eric in Orlando boycotting
2: me. You know
0: me.
2: How I'm gonna come in peace, Jim.
0: And those threats of boycotts against Texas Tech are about as lame as Eric's lame fake boycott that he didn't even mean that he's tried to rescind like 1,000 times. Supposedly, Big Ten officials are meeting to consider not playing Texas Tech in any sport. Yeah, because that's not an overreaction or anything. Because everything's clean and on the up and up in the Big Ten. Yeah, yeah, make sure you cancel that track meet that you have scheduled with Texas Tech because some kooky judge made a kooky ruling. Oh, all right. The funniest school to me, though, to get all high and mighty about this has got to be Georgia. For some reason, they're really worked up about this in Athens. They just can't fathom. They just can't let this injustice stand in Athens. They are evidently so worked up and so indignant that their AD actually ran to the X and he posted this yesterday. @Brooks_UGA. Quote, true integrity. Let me stop right there. Georgia, the Georgia AD is posting about, quote, true integrity. He started his post with that. True integrity means holding your program accountable when things go wrong, not buying custom legislation or running to a local courtroom to bypass the rules. Quote, end of quote. You cannot be serious, bro. A lecture about true integrity and accountability from the AD at Georgia? My dude, do you know anything about your own football team, your own football program? Like anything at all? Maybe you don't. Since nobody is stopping anybody in that program from speeding all over Athens. Yeah, I know. Speeding doesn't jerk with the integrity of the game. But you know what it does do? It messes with the integrity of life. Maybe the AD really doesn't understand that he's got a massive issue in his own house that is way more serious than a dude who gambled in the past getting to play football next season. Listen, gambling is serious, really serious, which is why I, like everybody else, am so put off by this judge. But my man, let me help you out with something. You know what's happening in your own athletic program right there at the University of Georgia. In the last 3 years, there have been 26 incidents in which a member of the Georgia football team was arrested on some sort of driving charge. 26. Not speeding tickets. Arrests. So if 26 guys have been arrested, how many have gotten away with it that weren't arrested? Let me also remind you that one of the incidents involved players drag racing with paid employees of your athletic department, and two people wound up dead. Dead. A player and a staffer. And all this happened in 2023, which is 2 years after you, Josh Brooks, assumed the role of Georgia athletic director. So gambling may impact the integrity of the game. And no, that is no small thing. That is an enormous thing. But messing with the integrity of human life is still much worse. Yet you think you're the guy who can spike the ball on Texas Tech over, quote, true integrity and accountability. Let me ask once again, the hell are we doing here? What are we doing besides having people die on your watch over a problem that neither you or anybody else in authority can or is even interested in fixing? But sure, go in on Texas Tech.
1: It should not
0: stay on Texas Tech. Lecture Texas Tech about true integrity and accountability.
1: That's when speeding happens.
0: Listen. This judge, the ruling, it's a joke. It's ridiculous. It's inexcusable. I thought the judges became judges to uphold the justice or overturn injustices. Yes, this was a terrible moment for the sport. Period. Hard stop. But why is it a cue for all these other programs to embarrass themselves? Hey, everybody else, maybe just sit this one out rather than puking up hypocritical bullcrap all over yourselves. This all could have just been avoided if the judge just did his job and didn't unilaterally decide that punishments aren't fair anymore, which is essentially what Sorsby's argued in this case. He successfully argued that his punishment is a punishment and that he shouldn't be punished because the punishment would really hurt. When isn't that the entire point of a punishment? That it hurts, that it's a deterrent. A deterrent from breaking the rules. Hey guys, this is really going to hurt me. It's going to hurt my reputation. It's going to hurt my earning potential. This really isn't fair. You know what? I hadn't thought of it like that. You're right. Go ahead and play. The entire point of a judge is to understand this, right? Punishments, they're supposed to hurt. If a judge doesn't understand the point of a punishment, then who will? It's one of the many questions I have coming out of all this. Right up there with, what is the point of the NCAA anymore if it can't enforce as basic and as critical a rule as you cannot bet on your own team? And also, is the Georgia AD the most tone-deaf person in the world? That too. I mean, essentially, I have problems with all of it and everybody. Nobody looks good here. Everybody looks bad here. Have yourselves a day, college football. It just got that much worse. It all just got that much worse. But come on, man. These programs saying, oh, we may not play them. We may not let any of our programs play any of their programs. Yeah, because you wouldn't have done the same exact thing? Of course they were going to try. You know why they were going to try? One, really good player. Two, really good team. Three, really good chance at a natty this year. Four, what's it hurt to try? Five, it might work. And it did. Stop acting like all of you would not have done the same thing. So that's why I still blame the judge more than I blame all these other hypocrites. But I do blame you hypocrites. Stop acting holier than thou when you know you would have done the same thing. You know you would have. Especially you, Georgia. Would you clean up your own house? What are you so worked up about, Georgia? Freaking glass houses, man. What are you so personally offended by, Georgia? Georgia, of all places. Come on. 1-800-6. And believe me, notice I'm not taking a side. I'm mad about all of it. There's nobody that looks good here. There are no winners. Well, actually, Tech is a winner. Texas won. But they don't look good. Nobody looks good. Again, I'm trying to get my head wrapped around this. The NCAA, say what you want about the NCAA. And I have, and we all will. But I don't think anybody can argue that, well, actually, there are some of you morons that are arguing this point. Who's going to argue that you shouldn't bet on your own team? I'll tell you who. The morons who keep saying, hey, man, he only bet on them to win. There's nothing wrong with that. Actually, there's everything wrong with that. I cannot believe of all the arguments that we're having involving this case, that that's still a thing, that that's still an argument. That's really lame. And frankly, no offense, it's not bright. It's not a good argument. Well, what's wrong with it? Everything. First of all, the rule is you cannot gamble on your team. Period. The rule is not you can't gamble on your team to lose. But it's okay to gamble on your team to win. The rule is you cannot bet on your team. They don't want there to be any sense of unfair play. Any sense of what we're seeing is not legit, clear competition. We don't want it to be fixed. I've even seen the argument that, hey man, so what? So what if it is? So what if it is? Yeah, but then it's no better than WWE. Yeah, I saw this argument. Yeah, but WWE is incredible entertainment. People love it, right? But we know what it is. We know that it's scripted. We know that it's not real. We know it is what it is. When we watch football or basketball or baseball or any other sport, we are under the assumption that what we're seeing is legit competition. That's why gambling can wreck the entire thing. That's why the rules are so clear on gambling. No, it's not okay to bet, even if you bet on your team to win. This is why I don't understand this judge. Like, how did that argument work? How were they able to successfully argue that this guy should be eligible? And they did, and they were. The arguments, like, this guy was saying things like, hey, listen, I did it. I admit it. I did it, but here's why I did it. Hear me out. I want to support my team. He argued that. Oh, you did it because you wanted to support your teammates. Never mind just being on the sideline and picking guys up and congratulating them and being helpful at practice or in film sessions or whatever. Whatever you do or in the weight room. No, you're not a good teammate unless you gamble on your team. That was one of the reasons he gave. Just want to be a good teammate. And there were others. They were just as lame. And it still worked. The guy's going to miss two games. Not even any conference games. Two games. Why does anybody do anything? Because it might work. All right, those are my 2 cents. Or my 50 cents. Or my $5 on that topic. 1-800-636-8686. But just, are you hypocrites? Are you other programs? Are you other conferences that are so mortified by this whole thing that we would never, ever do anything like that? This is a dark, dark day. Man, stop. Stop, hypocrites. You absolutely would do the same thing. You know you would. And why? It worked. All right, when we come back, the thing that I'm trying not to talk about. The Browns. I can't believe it.
1: Cleveland!
0: I'm actually going to try not to. I hope I don't get there. I'm going to see if I can not talk about the Browns. There are other things to talk about. But we'll see. No promises. 1-800-636-8686. Take your thoughts on the NBA Finals. Stanley Cup Final we can get into. 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
3: 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Don't crown the Knicks just yet. It's a 2-1 series. Can the Spurs even it up? Game 4 tomorrow night. 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

0: 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Haven't talked baseball in a minute or so. There is a Major League Baseball season going on, and we probably should talk about it considering there's going to be a work stoppage. We know that, right? Not a question of if, but a matter of when. So we might as well talk baseball while there still is baseball. If you want to get on the phones and hit me up, that's good. 1-800-636-8686. Let's take a telephone call. Why don't we go to the Bay? Mike in the Bay. Yo, Mike, what's going on? How are you? Go ahead, Mike, you're on the air.
1: Pimp in the box. Sorry about that, Jimmy. What is up?
0: What's up, dude?
1: Jimbo, great interview with Meta. You know, all the red-ass clones might not know this, Jim, but the World Cup, the beautiful game, is less than a week away, and I, for one, Jim, can't wait. Yes, sir, clones, it's nightmare time in the jungle. Soccer guy has entered the chat. Quick reset, Jim. The last time the U.S. hosted World Cup was June of 1994, specifically June 17th. Jim, quick ATP. Do you know what happened on June 17th, 1994? Ding, ding, ding. That was the day Oj and Al did their freaky deaky up the 405. That's right. The World Cup, OJ and the jungle, is all coming together again. And just like when Irv attained the hit, Jim, I hope that soccer infects the jungle once and for all. I, for one, am so looking forward to your Monday kick around, you know, your opening segment, in which you break down all the fixtures from the weekend with thoughtful, well-researched takes on, is the Ivory Coast going to make another run this year? Who had the greatest dives and which player had the most egregious mullets? But, Jim, think of the clone participation. Will Brad and Corona grace us with his thoughts on which nation is most likely to field a starting 11 of uncircumcised Euros? But, Jimmy, let me get to my point. Today is a special day. It's also the 20th anniversary of your iconic take on the 40,000 prostitutes that descended upon Germany for the 2006 World Cup. That's right, Jim. The world is coming together again in peace and harmony for its favorite sport. Wrestling. Back then, Jim, you wondered on air, where the hell do you put 40,000 skanks? Answer, in the sex huts, I guess. Jim, have you and the XR4TI done your prep on this yet? Any intel to share on the number of, quote, world travelers descending upon our great country? Is Amsterdam sending us their finest? Is Chatsworth planning a welcome party? War, Eddie Murphy, Hugh Grant, and Eugene Robinson all have something in common. War putting U.S. men's coach Mauricio Pochettino in the fam. I'm out, Jim.
0: Wow, Mike in the Bay. I think I'll rack that call.
2: Rack him!
0: Yeah! Well, no, I'm well aware of what's going to happen this week. I'm well aware of what this week represents. So much so that my dude, Greg Berhalter, is going to be my guest on the Jim Rome podcast tomorrow. Hey, listen, I'll play along. The beautiful game. The world sport. Listen, the last couple of weeks, we have looked much better. The last couple of weeks, the USMNT has looked much better. Prior to that, pretty disjointed and pretty concerning. And because after all, this was supposed to be, quote, our year. I'm not saying this is the year that we win, but this is the year we host. And when Greg Berhalter, full disclosure, friend of mine, when he had that job, he was talking about how everything was going to change, that this is when the world recognized the U.S. as a soccer force or as soccer being relevant once again. And as I mentioned, he is our podcast guest. However, is this the year? The team that he had was a very young team. But is this the year that it all comes together? Is this the year that we have been building for? Is, in other words, the expectations that we as soccer fans have had, are they going to come to fruition this year? Is it time? We're hosting. They're playing much better of late. They're coalescing. They're coming together. Is it time? The group that they're in is winnable. Is this the time that they make their deep run? I'm not going to sit here and say, are they going to win? They're not going to win. But can they make a run? Can they make a deep run? And if they make a deep run, will it be like it was when the women's national team won? And then everybody was going to grow up playing soccer. In other words, is this the year everything changes? Or does nothing change at all? We're going to find out. But it all gets underway on Friday. And before that, Greg Berhalter will be my guest. He's going to be our podcast guest. As far as your take about my take 20 years ago about 40,000 prostitutes descending on the game, I don't remember. I don't remember. 40,000? I've done 40 million takes in my life. I don't remember every one of my takes. I've done this almost 40 years. Like 40 million takes.
2: 40.
0: I think I remember probably, I don't know, my top 500 takes. Is that one in the top 500? For me, no. Or I'd remember it. For you, you just said it. Mike and Bay said, that's my favorite take ever, Rome. That's your most iconic take ever. Yeah, I don't know.
3: Ionic.
0: I will say this. I don't even know what the take was. He said something about me saying, where do you even put 40,000 skanks? That's your favorite take? Where would you put 40,000 skanks? Believe me, I could do better than that. I have done better than that. That was not my best take ever. I do better most every single day. That might have been my best take that day. But then again, you are entitled to your opinion, Mike in the Bay. And you did get racked. Anybody else? This says, hey, Jim. The NCAA is taking notes from the MLB in terms of Sorsby. Remember how your boy, Manfred, handled Ohtani's gambling? Athletes get to skate all the time, just like your boy Ohtani did a couple of years ago. Signed, Lorenzo from Yonkers. War Rome actually reading this instead of ducking Ohtani takes. All right, Lorenzo. A key difference or two here. Sorsby admitted to gambling. Shohei did not. Nor did he actually gamble. Nor did we ever see any evidence of him gambling, much less him admitting to gambling. What kind of a comp is that, Lorenzo? A bad one, for starters. Nobody is ducking your terrible take that makes no sense, Lorenzo. Something else that you're misreading. War Rome actually reading this instead of ducking Ohtani takes. Lorenzo, you want to know what I'm ducking? Terrible takes that make no sense. Because that doesn't make this show better. It makes this show worse. You know what I'm ducking, Lorenzo? Brace yourself. You're not going to like this. I'm ducking stupidity. I'm ducking ignorance. I am not, quote, protecting my boy. If Ohtani admitted to gambling, you'd be getting the same take if he was cleared and allowed to play, if he bet on his own team. But this is not what happened. See what I mean? Do you see what I mean? I don't duck things. Well, I do duck things. I duck ignorance. I duck stupidity. I duck bad takes. I duck things that make it worse. I duck bad inputs. I'm only looking for good inputs. Sound body, mind, sound body plus good inputs equals juice. bad takes, stupidity, and ignorance equals a horrible life. So yeah, you're right. I'm ducking it. I'm ducking your stuff, Lorenzo. You're not making it better. All right, when we come back, hour number three, Tom Verducci joins us. Telephone lines are wide open. One more hour still to come. Don't go anywhere.
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Welcome back. I'm Jim Rome in Southern California, and believe me, I'm not saying that I need a break from you all. What I am saying is I need a break from you all, and I am very, very happy to be joined by this person, as I always am, and especially today. He is a senior baseball writer for Sports Illustrated, also a Fox Sports MLB analyst, also an MLB Network insider, also a five-time Emmy

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1: Guy said these were slice proof.
0: At least he has money for lessons. 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

0: All right, welcome back. I did my best. I really did. However, I'm looking at Alex Hardy, and I can't get it out of my mind. There's a reason that Alvin is not here. And it seems like it would be derelict in my duty if I didn't explain why Alvin is not here. Pretty clear why Alvin is not behind the board on the other side of the glass and why he had to go running back to Cleveland. He had to pick up his new uniform.
1: Ding.
0: There it is. Ding. If you're watching on the stream, there is Alvy rocking a new look. Even the official Cleveland Browns account has it. Alvin Gabriel, number 6. There you go, Alvy. Get that stretch in. Honestly, Baker's number 6, actually. Honestly, I thought for a second they might not give him a new number. I thought they might rather than, if you say, you know, I get it, Jared Verse, Myles Garrett, what are my options here? Door number 3. Well, what about number 6? Now, what about number 3? Door number 3. Use it. I thought they might show him the door rather than give him a new number. So, let alone Baker's number. So, well done, Alvy Gabriel. You look great in that number 6. Enjoy it while they still allow you to rock it.
2: Thank you.
0: Now, somehow, some way, another big day in Cleveland because the Browns once again, and I thought that I'd make through the whole program. I thought that I would get through it, but they once again get run on this show. One of their favorite things ever, and this is why I have to talk about it, they get to say goodbye to one of their all-time greats. They've been doing a lot of this lately, right? Today, Joel Bitonio. Now, this guy had a hell of a run in Cleveland. Great player. Great player. 5-time All-Pro. That's not easy to do. Playing for that franchise, 5-time All-Pro, 7 Pro Bowls, and like Joe Thomas, played his entire career in a Browns uniform, and like Joe Thomas, did not win bleep. That's why you cannot blame Myles Garrett for getting the hell out of there. Bitonio is an LA guy too. Went to high school in the LBC. Dude should have made them send him home for a couple of years at the very end of his career to at least try to win something. Instead, he just goes out as another incredible talent, completely wasted by the worst organization in football. Now, here's the most tragic part
3: of
0: his story in Cleveland. He was on the team when they won that one playoff game that they somehow won back in 2021. But he missed the game due to a positive COVID test. I know, right? Now, he did get to play in the loss the following week. So he did get to experience the playoffs one time, but he missed the one playoff win in the last 30 years. And believe me, as good a dude as he is, playing as well as he did while he was there, it probably felt like he was there 30 years. But can you imagine playing your entire career with the Browns and missing the one time it was actually fun when you're an all-time great? Brutal. But at least he survived a hell of a lot longer in the NFL than the guy that they picked 13 spots ahead of him back in 2014. Because that would be none other than Johnny Idiot Face himself.
3: Johnny Idiot Face.
0: And as Bitonio hilariously pointed out today, he actually learned a lot from rooming with Johnny Manziel.
4: I was drafted the same year as Johnny Manziel, and we actually roomed together. I learned some things not to do from him. I got the opportunity to play with and learn from so many guys. I learned how to be egoless from Nick Chubb. I learned to always smile like Christian Kirksey. I learned a chief slam from David Njoku. I learned how to be fiery and competitive from Baker.
0: And everything that I learned not to do, I learned from Idiot Face. I learned how to throw on a fake blonde wig and a mustache and ditch the team and party all night in Vegas from Johnny Idiot Face.
3: Johnny Idiot Face.
0: I learned it. I just learned I shouldn't do it. What a hilarious and random takedown. He's like, I learned all these amazing things from all these amazing dudes. And then I learned what not to do from Johnny Manziel. It's a great story. Great story.
4: Some things not to do from him.
0: Almost as funny as this generational content heater that the Browns are on right now. No matter what I do, I can't stop talking about this team. I mean, who knew Cleveland is all content factories?
1: It's all factories.
0: The Browns and the Knicks. It's the most jungle content ever made by two teams that have never won a damn thing.
2: Cleveland!
0: Or at least not in forever.
2: This is for you!
0: I can't stop talking about Cleveland. I mean, I don't mind talking about Cleveland. I've always been a fan of Cleveland. I love Cleveland. Cleveland is so important to this show. And there have been years when I've been a big fan of the Browns, as you know. This year is not one of those years. In fact, the last 5 years have not been one of those years. In fact, since they unceremoniously kicked Baker Mayfield to the curb, it's been like that. Because he won that one playoff game for them against Pittsburgh, no less. And Betonio had to miss it. Even if everything he learned that he was not supposed to do, he learned from idiot face. But that wasn't Baker.
4: I learned some things not to
0: do. He said he learned how to be fiery from Baker. Anyway, I'm going to do my very best
4: David and Joe,
0: not to do a Browns take tomorrow. I can't promise because they're the Browns. They keep doing things. And Alvy's not here. Alvy had to go get his new digit.
3: Had to go get his new number.
0: So inevitably, that was going to end up in here. I don't know that he got paid. Hey, look, at least he still has a job. Romy, Myles Garrett, going from the Browns to the Rams is like going from Del Taco to Javier's. And not even the Barstow Del Taco. A run-of-the-mill Del Taco. Bergie in Florida. Alvy's had a week now.
5: Yes.
0: Alvy's gone to Javier's in Pasadena and back to Browns camp to get a new number in the same week. And I expect him to be in his chair tomorrow. That's a week. That is a week for Alvy. Hey, Jim. Tom Verducci remains the best in the business. His excitement and enthusiasm for baseball and its evolution is infectious. It's still a grand game. And Tom Verducci is one of its greatest ambassadors. War of the freaking nature that is the Miz. Cy Young loading. Rob in Green Bay. Yeah, Shohei's got some competition. Sanchez, the Miz. I'm not giving that thing to Shohei just yet. 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All right, there is your Tuesday edition. My thanks to both guests. Tom Verducci, Metal World Peace, the XR4TI, you clones. And you do a little better tomorrow, clones.
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0: gate. Are the Spurs back? Do you still give them a chance to come back and win this series despite losing the first two games at home? I say no. The fact that they went down 0-2, that's going to end up being the death blow. Brad thinks they're still going to win in seven. What do you think? 310-840-4910. And was this game fairly officiated? Do you have a problem with the referees? Do you have a problem with Mike Brown taking issue with the referees last night? 310-840-4910. We've got more to get to from this game, including the very disturbing videos of Spurs fans getting assaulted on the streets of New York City and why that cannot and should not represent the good, passionate New York sports fans. We'll talk about that in a little bit, but when we come back, we're going to talk Stanley Cup Final with Game 4 coming up tonight, and we're going to do so with our guy Chris Meaney from NHL.com. He's Brad Evans. I'm Pat Boyle. 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
1: It's a back-and-forth Stanley Cup Final with Vegas up 2-1. Can Carolina steal one in Sin City and even the series? Game 4 tonight, Westwood One Sports.
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0: why he was the guy. After that, with Jahvir Nelson and anybody else lined up in the organization, Nelson has a reputation as one of the nicest guys in the business. How does all that work under Bob Myers? I tell you this, having been around Myers a little bit with the Warriors before he left, I absolutely feel like he's the type of guy that will hire people and empower them to do their jobs. And he will watch over, and if some huge trade comes up or if there's a major conversation to have within the organization, sure, he's going to come in and say, all right, what do we all think? And he might have a voice. But if you're Bob Myers, even in the role that he's in with the title that he has, you want people to feel like this is their team. And the only way to let them do that is to give them the autonomy to go make the decision. So Myers is the very best I've ever seen as an executive, guys, at connecting with players. Ego management is how I would define it, because he's unbelievable with, all right, here's the situation. Let me see how I can make all these different things happen. But I understand why he hired Gansey, because Gansey has the reputation that he does. Jahvir Nelson, he's got the St. Joe's background. He was in the league a long time. It makes sense. They needed to change the page. It's just a question of will it all work. But specific to Gansey and Myers, Pat, I think it's Gansey's show, and Myers will be there if they need to run something by everybody at once.
1: Yeah, what the hell do we do with Joel Embiid and Paul George's contracts? Not too much big stuff going on in Philadelphia over the next couple of years. So
0: get him out. Get him out as fast as you can if you're the Sixers. That's some free advice, and they need to follow it.
1: Nick, great stuff as always, man. I'll be in Spain next week, brother. So if there is a game six, I won't be here. We've gone through that on the show. So I think this is the last time, no matter what, me talking to you during the NBA Finals. Hopefully, though, the Knicks finish this freaking thing in five. Although I probably doubt my life will be that easy. So I know Brad will chop it up with you next week if there is a game six and more. But until then, brother, blast as always. Got a lot of respect and love for you. Can't wait to catch up with you soon.
0: It'll be great in Spain. I hope for your sake that your Knicks can close this thing out. But either way, it's been a blast. And I'll talk to Brad next week. But we still got the draft, and we got some other stuff that we'll take care of. But have a blast on your trip, and hang in there.
1: Thanks, brother.
2: See you, Nick.
0: See you,
1: buddy. There you go. That was Odyssey Sports NBA Insider Nick Friedel. 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Great stuff. Great stuff. Brad, I hope in lieu of me, I hope you and Nick are talking about a Knicks ticker tape parade down the Canyon of Heroes next week, brother. But we'll see. We'll see. Got to win game four tomorrow night.
2: The good news for you, you got wine and tapas.
1: Hey, there you go. And that's, I guess I can only complain so much. All right, we got to grab a break. When we come back, we'll dive deep into game four tomorrow night. The big questions around MSG, the Knicks and the Spurs, in tomorrow's NBA Finals game four. He's Brad Evans. I'm Pat Boyle. This is BetMGM tonight on Westwood One Sports.
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1: 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I'm Pat Boyle. 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Huge shout out, as always, to our guy, our Odyssey Sports NBA insider, Nick Friedel, for joining us last segment. Let's get to your calls and let's get to your texts here. We had a bunch of texts early on in the show about last night's game. The Spurs winning 115-11 to get on the board in the NBA Finals. Raucous environment in MSG. 2 hours to get in the line with the president at the game. Unfortunate, disturbing violence in the streets of Manhattan afterwards. 8 arrests made last night. Countless videos on social media of people in Spurs jerseys getting assaulted in New York City. So just another day in the life. Just another NBA Finals with the Knicks in it for the first time in 27 years. No shortage of controversy or chaos. Before we get to game 4 and preview it, let's get to your calls and your texts here. Again, 310-840-4910. Ross, one of our resident Knicks fans, checks in New Jersey next up on BetMGM tonight. Ross, how we feeling after last night, brother?
0: What's going on, fellas? Pat, I think for the most part I'm with you that, listen, at the end of the day, when you win 13 straight, it's hard to go complete glass half empty when you finally lose one game. I always went back to the fact that it was night one of the NFL draft, was how far you had to go. And you use the perfect word, the fact that they're mortal. And we knew they were mortal. I mean, if they went, you know, messed around and legitimately won 15 in a row, we'd have legitimate conversations about this being the best team of all time. But the one thing that does kind of worry me, and it goes back to after the Cleveland comeback, and it was kind of when we were talking about how it was eerily similar to when we were on the other side of it against Indiana the year prior, and I said it's all about how you respond to a type of game like that. Cleveland could have easily gotten back in the series had they showed up in game 2, just like we could have easily got back into the series prior or the year prior had we responded in game 2, both of which would have just turned it into a best of 5, no harm, no foul. And with this game 4 coming up, I turn back to 2 years ago, the first time we had the Pacers. It's a little different because we had home court that time around, but we went up 2-0 on that Pacer team. The Pacers won a close game 5. I believe it was a 4-point win for Indiana. And then game 4, they took by a whopping 32 points. And that's my big worry, is if you kind of give the Spurs an inch in game 3 and then they take a mile in game 4, and then suddenly in this scenario it becomes a best of 3 where you're going back to San Antonio and they have home court again. But the one thing I'll say is, if you want to play devil's advocate, we've probably played better basketball on the road than at home. And I say better doing air quotes because they've been playing phenomenal basketball wherever. But if you look at the Hawks series, the game 1 win was shaky. Game 2, they obviously lost. The only game that was even close was the one Embiid didn't play in MSG in game 2. And the only close game against Cleveland was the all-time comeback in game 1. They've been beyond phenomenal on the road. But at the same time, you know, if you're going back for a 3-game set where you're giving the 60-plus win team home court in a 3-game stretch, I mean, all of a sudden it kind of seems like you threw everything down the loo. But end of the day, we're still up 2-1, so I'm going to stay glass half full for now, man. But I think they really got to lock in. And
1: yeah, well, Ross, hold on, brother. Stay with me here, because you really think, you said if you give San Antonio an inch, they're going to take a mile. You really think with how incredible, historically good the Knicks have played, every game in this series has basically come down to the final 2 minutes, you think there's a chance the Knicks get blown out at home in game 4 tomorrow?
0: That's my worry. It's like you just said, even the first 2 wins, it's like this series could easily, as easy as it could be us up 3-0, it could easily be them up 3-0. It's like all 3, even the 10-point win in game 1, that was still closer than the final score kind of resembles. And my big worry is kind of going back to that Pacers series I brought up in 24, the first 2 games where we won both went up 2-0. Those were also very close. And then the game 3 loss was close, and then Indiana took off running. Now, the thing with that team was they ran out of gas, which is a little different, but I don't want this team to be deflated off
1: injuries.
0: One loss in a month and a half. Yeah, but I don't want them to be deflated off the first game that didn't go their way in a month and a half. And I think that's the thing, having Bridges around, is like he's lived through this. The fact that he's lived through a 2-0 collapse of years back in 21 with Phoenix. So like he should have the mindset of how much it's eaten away at him all these years after the fact. So I think they have that in the back of their minds. It's like and we've even heard it from him. We've heard it from Hart, how each game is 0-0. Like the record's 0-0 going into each game. That's their mentality. That's their mindset. And I think they got to bring that to the floor tomorrow, man, if they want to go up 3-1.
1: Yeah, I mean, absolutely. I mean, Ross, what the hell, man? They lose one game. They lose a game for the first time in 6 weeks, and you're thinking, you're talking, you're using the words, God forbid, they get beat by 30 next game. What happened, Ross? What happened to the confidence?
0: Bro, you know me, Pat. You know me for a couple of years. You know how scarred I am on my teams. I watched my 14-win quarterback not be able to move the ball 10 yards. I mean, I hope for the best, but I expect the absolute worst, dude. You know me.
1: All right, that's fair. Ross, we appreciate the call. Thanks, Ross. He's talking about the Vikings a couple of years ago when they won the 14 games of Kirk Cousins, and then the Giants went in there and beat him. And he's a Mets fan. So I guess I should have known that going into that phone call, that was going to be for a team that just won 13 straight games and then lose a game once again that comes down to the final 2 minutes. And the Knicks are still up 2-1 with home court advantage, that Ross would find a way to inject a little bit of pessimism in there. Talking about the possibility of the Knicks getting blown out tomorrow. There is no shot of that happening.
2: There is an infinitesimal shot. There's a shot, but it's itsy bitsy teeny tiny. Look, we all have that sense of doubt that creeps in as diehard fans of any franchise, no matter how dominant they've been, because you're just expecting the worst outcome and the ride to end. So, sometimes the coin flips and it's a completely different scenario as a result. But I know you're supremely confident, but I understand the sentiment in which Ross is bringing. Doubt is now creeping into the cranium after last night. And he's right. There is a very small chance Spurs wax that ass, but it's not going to happen. I think the game tomorrow is going to come down to like much of the games already in this series. It's going to be who wins in the final basically 60 to 90 seconds. That will ultimately determine the outcome. It's going to be in the single digits, and it's probably going to be by maybe a single possession.
1: Yeah, I mean, this is crazy. I'll tell you this. I'm getting close. Not there yet. I'm getting close to guaranteeing a Knicks win tomorrow night. I'm getting close.
2: Oh, don't do it. Don't throw out the G word. Don't throw out the L word. You're going to curse yourself into the grave. Don't you dare do that.
1: I won't throw out the L word, but I might throw out the G word. I'm getting there. I'm getting there, Brad. We got some texts to get to, though, first. Anthony from Houston texts in, I think whoever wins game 4 will win the series. If the Knicks win game 4, they're winning in 6. And if San Antonio wins game 4, they're winning in 7. Just my opinion. Always enjoy the show. I'll be honest. If San Antonio wins this game tomorrow, how do you not think they're going to win the series? Right?
2: I'm really going to be curious, Pat, what the market does. How does it really flip? Is San Antonio going to go from being at plus money to take the series now at minus money? Yeah, I think that's going to happen. They'll probably be like minus 150. They can see another W tomorrow.
1: Yeah, by the way, we got another text coming in here, a 240 number that says, good evening. I don't get the NBA. Why do they have a different ref crew every game? Also, I sure wish the media would settle down as if the Spurs are leading the series. Yeah, we've talked about that before. Doesn't make a lot of sense. I'd rather have the same referee crew game after game so players know what they can and can't do. I think it just makes it better. You know what's a foul. You know what's not a foul, rather than what happens last night. But that's never going to change, in my opinion, in the NBA. And I don't know if the media, I don't know, when people say the media, right? Sometimes I think that's just maybe a vacuum that people live in where they hear a couple things from friends or they happen to read a few tweets or Instagram posts or whatever. I don't know if anybody's treating this as if the Spurs are leading the series. I think that the home team hasn't won a game yet. So I think a lot of people think, all right, well, if they can win game 3 in the Garden, they can win game 4. I don't know if anybody's thinking as if the Spurs are leading this series, Brad.
2: Yeah, I don't get that belief at all. But I going back to the referee, a group game in and game out. Yes, it should be the same crew every single game. I totally back your belief that there needs to be consistency in all the calls and how the series is going to play out as a result. I mean, last night, physicality reigned supreme. The night before or the game before, more whistles mounted. Yeah, there just needs to be some steady eddies and how the game is called, how the game is ref. I think it's inexcusable, but you're right. The NBA, they ain't going to change.
1: All right, one more quick text here. It comes from a 541 number, and I wish they'd put their name on it and where they're from, but nope, cowardly. They text in, I'm not going to cry about the officiating. Now, please give me 5 uninterrupted minutes to cry about the officiating. Take an L. I'm not taking an L. Yes, I said I give San Antonio credit. They were more physical, just like Mike Brown said, the Knicks head coach. He said it perfectly. San Antonio won the game. They were more physical. We didn't do the things we needed to do. That being said, 24-8, free throws in the second half. Are you kidding me? Take an L. Why don't you shut up? Why don't you put your name on your text next time? No. Take an L. Garbage. Triple the amount of free throws in the second half.
4: There's no crying.
2: Hey, Pat. Squirt some ketchup on it and just consume the L. You got to take it, man.
1: I think that's ridiculous. I think that's ridiculous to just ignore the fact that the Spurs shot triple the amount of free throws than the Knicks in the second half and just be like, oh, nope, nothing to see here. Don't cry. Again, it's not like I came on the air and said the Knicks lost because of the refs. The Knicks should be up 3-0 if not for the refs, but it played a factor. Oh, well, maybe the Knicks shouldn't get in the penalty. 10 minutes left in the fourth quarter. Yeah, did you see the fouls that they got called for in the first 2 minutes of the fourth quarter? Some of the most ticky-tack garbage I've seen. We let Wemby reverse choke slam Brunson. No foul. Castle puts his elbow into his throat. Common foul. But Josh Hart gets up and shoves Luke Kornet after he gets knocked on his ass. Automatic technical. I mean, come on.
2: You're not bitter at all, are you? Please no. Express your opinion to our audience of 300 plus terrestrial stations across the country.
1: All right. Well, we'll give out some predictions for game four, some early plays, some early leans when we come back. And we'll also get you an update on the wild Brendan Sorsby bleep show, as Brad put it. Crazy. In our rundown. 310-840-4910. He's Brad Evans. I'm Pat Boyle. 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
3: It's a back-and-forth Stanley Cup final with Vegas up 2-1. Can Carolina steal one in Sin City? And even the series? Game 4 tonight. 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
1: All right, welcome on back. BetMGM Tonight, Westwood One Sports. He's Brad Evans. I'm Pat Boyle. I'm calm. I'm good. I don't know. Brad, I have no promises on what kind of condition I'll be in for tomorrow. But before we get pivot to the Brendan Sorsby update here, let's just quickly wrap up the last segment we were doing, talking Spurs and Knicks. We're going to obviously get into more detail in it tomorrow on the day of the game. But, Brad, do you have an early play that you like for game four tomorrow in the NBA Finals?
2: Yeah, I'm going to give you one. It's got to be everything Dylan Harper. I'm going to go back to the same well I drank from the other night at plus money. It's now at minus money, but still affordable at a minus 115 juice. Harper, 20-plus points plus rebounds. He's done that now nine times here in the NBA postseason. Again, 13-9 in game three. He's averaging just south of this, 18.8 combined points and rebounds so far in the NBA postseason. But the guy is just a spark plug off the bench. I think he gets 20-plus points and rebounds together forever, and I cash.
1: Yeah, I'm super confident that the Knicks win tomorrow. So minus 2.5 at plus money, that's probably the play for me. And then OG Anunoby, I mean, just continues to score, and they keep setting his line at 15.5 points. 17 in game one, 17 in game two, nearly 30 last night. OG to continue scoring. He could shoot the three. He's able to beat the Spurs defenders off the dribble. He's got the athleticism and the strength to finish at the rim. The Knicks are going to keep relying on OG Anunoby to get them buckets, even when one of Brunson or Cat is off the floor. OG's got to continue to score for the Knicks. And the way he's shooting and playing right now, I don't see how that doesn't continue.
3: Oh,
1: all
3: no.
1: Right, 310-840-4910. Who sucks again? You suck, Combs, and your Cubs suck. How about that? Brad, we got an update on the Brendan Sorsby bleep show, as you put it, the quarterback from Texas Tech who was initially banned for gambling and the gambling scandal that took place over the last couple of months, but then yesterday granted an injunction, is going to be eligible to play for Texas Tech this year. The courts have now set a date for the NCAA's appeal for February 8th. That's after the NCAA championship game. It's after the season ends. So is this where the pressure gets put on Texas Tech now to take action and not let Sorsby play to avoid the embarrassment? And if Texas Tech kicks him off the team, like, do you expect a civil lawsuit from Sorsby against the school? It's still June 9th. We got a long ways to go. What happens now?
2: Yeah, sticky situation to say the least. I think ultimately it's going to come down to what the Big Ten does, because the Big Ten in the coming days, they issued this statement through Pete Thamel yesterday of ESPN. They are debating a league-wide mandate to ban teams in that conference to play Texas Tech in any sport. And it does hit home for me here in the ILL, because Illinois is scheduled a home-and-home series against Texas Tech. Before the season last year, of course, the first game was in Champaign. Now you got to have the rematch in Lubbock this year. That is very much in peril. It is very much in doubt whether that moves forward. So let's say, hypothetically, the Big Ten says, no, you cannot play Texas Tech, Illinois. No team of the Big Ten can play Texas Tech in any sport, whether it's gymnastics, tennis, golf, basketball, baseball, whatever it may be. It just opens up Pandora's box and prompts endless questions as a result. So the question I then turn around and ask everybody is, let's say Texas Tech makes it to the College Football Playoff and they got to face a Big Ten team like Ohio State or Michigan in the opening round matchup. Will they be allowed to even play in that game? Texas Tech, do the right thing. Make sure that Sorsby never sees the field this year. Problem solved. Even if a civil lawsuit comes down the chute, chances are you're probably going to win it.
1: Yeah, Brad, I had some technical difficulties there. So I think that was, I think I froze up there. So I missed most of what you said, but I think it was pretty well said. I know you feel very passionate about this. So again, I don't know, like, what could change other than, like, what's the percent here? Real quick, percent chance, Texas Tech says, sorry, we're going to do the right thing and not allow Brendan Sorsby to play. What percent do you give that?
2: If they're sensible and reasonable, 99.9% reality, probably like 75.
1: But okay, so you do think there is a very solid chance, though, that they do not allow him to play. Okay. All right. Well,
2: if they're reasonable.
1: '20-0 when we come back. 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